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4: Catechism in a Year is produced and funded by Ascension and distributed on radio through a partnership with Spoke Street Media. The catechism used is the Ascension edition of the catechism, which includes the Foundations of Faith approach. You can follow along in any recent version of the catechism of the Catholic Church. A reading plan and all Catechism in a Year episodes can be found at ascensionpress.com/CIY or on the Ascension app. Yesterday, we were introduced to the seven sacraments: baptism, confirmation, Eucharist, penance, anointing of the sick, holy orders, and matrimony. Today, Father Mike unpacks the ancient saying, lex orandi, lex credendi, which means the law of prayer is the law of faith, and how that applies to the sacraments.
0: Hi, my name is Father Mike Schmitz, and you're listening to the Catechism in a Year, where we encounter God's plan of sheer goodness for us, revealed in Scripture and passed down through the tradition of the Catholic faith. The Catechism in a Year is provided by Ascension, who produced and funded this program. In 365 days, we'll read through the Catechism of the Catholic Church, discovering our identity in God's family as we journey together toward our heavenly home. Today is day 152, reading paragraphs 1122 to 1126. Just a short, five paragraphs. Not as short as tomorrow, though. Stay tuned. But today we have five paragraphs, 1122 to 1126, the sacraments of faith. Remember yesterday, we talked about how these are the sacraments instituted by Christ. And they're also sacraments of the church, right? They're by the church. They're for the church. They're by the church because the church is the sacrament of Christ's action at work in her through the mission of the Holy Spirit. They're also for the church, in the sense that the sacraments make the church, but they're also the sacraments of faith. And the purpose of the sacraments is to do what? Is to sanctify human beings, right? To sanctify men, it says in 1123, to build up the body of Christ, and finally to give worship to God. If we miss anything else from today, remember this piece. The purpose of the sacraments, they're not just rites and rituals that are empty. They're not meant to be hollow. They're not just simply things we repeat over and over again because they're common to us. The purpose of the sacraments is to sanctify men, to build up the body of Christ, and finally to give worship to God. This is what they are for. This is what they do. And this is incredible. Because why? Because as often as you and I approach them, those three things happen. When you and I participate in them, those three things happen. The world is sanctified, the church is built up, and God is glorified. And so as we enter into these five paragraphs today, this is call to mind the Holy Spirit and call upon the Holy Spirit as we talk to our Father in prayer. Father in heaven, we give you praise and glory. We thank you. We ask that you please help us to participate in the sacraments in such a way that, yes, this world is sanctified, that we're sanctified, that your church, the body of Christ, is built up and strengthened and mobilized. We also pray that you may be glorified above all in everything, Father. May you be known. May you be loved. May you be worshiped. May we give our hearts to you the way you have given your heart to us. Help us love you the way you love us. Help us love each other the way you've called us to. And help us to be yours. Help us to respond and walk in faith. Help us to do this in every moment of our lives. And particularly, help us to do this when we encounter you in your sacraments. In Jesus' name we pray. Amen. In the name of the Father, and of the Son, and of the Holy Spirit. Amen. It is day 152. We are reading paragraphs 1122 to 1126. The sacraments of faith. Christ sent his apostles so that repentance and forgiveness of sins should be preached in his name to all nations. He said, "Go therefore and make disciples of all nations, baptizing them in the name of the Father, and of the Son, and of the Holy Spirit." The mission to baptize, and so the sacramental mission, is implied in the mission to evangelize, because the sacrament is prepared for by the word of God and by the faith which is assent to this word. The people of God is formed into one in the first place by the word of the living God. The preaching of the word is required for the sacramental ministry itself, since the sacraments are sacraments of faith, drawing their origin and nourishment from the word. The purpose of the sacraments is to sanctify men, to build up the body of Christ, and finally, to give worship to God. Because they are signs, they also instruct. They not only presuppose faith, but by words and objects, they also nourish, strengthen, and express it. That is why they are called sacraments of faith. The church's faith precedes the faith of the believer who is invited to adhere to it. When the church celebrates the sacraments, she confesses the faith received from the apostles, whence the ancient saying, lex orandi, lex credendi, or legem credendi, lex statuat, supplicandi, according to the Prosper of Aquitaine in the 5th century. The law of prayer is the law of faith. The church believes as she prays. Liturgy is a constitutive element of the holy and living tradition. For this reason, no sacramental rite may be modified or manipulated at the will of the minister or the community. Even the supreme authority in the church may not change the liturgy arbitrarily, but only in the obedience of faith and with religious respect for the mystery of the liturgy. Likewise, since the sacraments express and develop the communion of faith in the church, the lex orandi is one of the essential criteria of the dialogue that seeks to restore the unity of Christians. Okay, there we have it, paragraphs 1122 to 1126, day 152. Okay, I think this is pretty remarkable. If you're someone who is interested in evangelization, it's been a big deal in the last, 2,000 years, but it seems like there's been a resurgence. You know, this idea of we're praying for a new Pentecost, we're praying for the new evangelization. So we recognize the evangelization is what? Evangelization is the proclaiming of the good news. That's what euangelion is, good news. The preaching of the good news of the gospel of Jesus Christ. Of course, that's great. But remember what Jesus said in the Great Commission. At the end of Matthew's gospel, he said, go therefore and make disciples of all nations. Yeah, of course, making disciples, that's part of the evangelization. But he also said, right, he continues by saying, baptizing them in the name of the Father and of the Son and the Holy Spirit. So Jesus himself connects the mission to evangelize with the mission to baptize, right? The sacramental mission. So go make disciples and have baptism, right? So there is this absolute connection. Pope Paul VI, back in the day, he wrote this document called Evangelii Nuntiandi, or Evangelization in the Modern World. And he makes it very, very clear that not only in evangelization do we proclaim the gospel, right? We proclaim Jesus as Lord, what he's done for us. That's so important. It's necessary. But also, evangelization is incomplete unless it also involves the sacraments. Not just because Pope Paul VI says so, but because this is completely implied, if not overtly stated, in Matthew's gospel when Jesus says, go therefore, make disciples of all nations, baptizing them in the name of the Father and of the Son and of the Holy Spirit, and teaching them to observe all that I've commanded you. So there is this deep and powerful connection between evangelization and the sacraments. So important. Why? Because the sacraments are there to bring the very saving action of Jesus present to us. They sanctify us, and they build up the body of Christ, and they give worship to God. This is one of those things. We're going to talk about this hopefully a bunch of times over the course of this pillar. But I always will ask people, I usually say two. You know, paragraph 1123 says three. But I usually say, what are two things that the Mass always does, right? What are two things that the Eucharistic liturgy always accomplishes? And I say, actually, if you've gone to Mass before, I guarantee you know the answer. What are two things that happens at every single Mass? I'm giving away my tricks right now. And I'll say, actually, I guarantee that everyone here at this talk or everyone here at this place, you can tell me not only exactly what two things happen at every single Mass, you could tell me word for word in unison with everyone else here in this building, in this room. And I usually say it like this. I say, okay, if I were to say, pray, my brothers and sisters, that my sacrifice and yours may be acceptable to God, the Almighty Father, you would say, may the Lord accept the sacrifice at your hands for the praise and glory of his name, and for our good and the good of all his holy church. So that's it. Those are the two purposes, right? May the Lord accept the sacrifice at your hands. One, for the praise and glory of his name. Two, for the good and good of all his church. I'm paraphrasing that right there. Right. So there's that, the two things that happen at every Mass. For the praise and glory of God's name, God is glorified, and for the holiness of the church, the good of all the church, the world is sanctified. This happens at every single Mass. This is the purpose of the sacraments. is to sanctify people, to build up the body, and to give worship to God. That makes sense. But saying this, the crazy thing is, when we approach the sacraments, we have a degree of faith. We're going to talk about that tomorrow, actually, that it's efficacious. The sacraments do something. So they presuppose faith. But when we come to the sacraments again and again, they also nourish our faith. They strengthen our faith. They express our faith. So here's an example. You might be struggling with something like, I'm really struggling to trust the Lord. That might be a recurring theme, or maybe even just a one-time theme in your life. So I'm really struggling to trust the Lord, and I just I'm having a tough time handing my heart over to him. So what do I do? Well, you pray, of course, and wrestle with that. But I find that people will sometimes bring that to confession. They'll bring that to the sacrament of reconciliation. And I think, yes, this is exactly the right thing. The sacrament of reconciliation is a sacrament that, man, it's a sacrament of trust, right? It is definitely a sacrament where I'm saying, okay, God, maybe even the God that I'm struggling to trust is the one that I trust with my sin, right? The God that I'm struggling to rely on and just lean into is the one that in every confession I am relying on and I'm leaning into. Or maybe my struggle is with despair, right? Maybe I'm struggling with hope. Maybe I'm just like, I'm so tired of this battle. I'm so tired of my own weakness. I'm so tired of my own sins. I'm so tired of all of it, right? And I might wrestle with despair. Again, going to confession is choosing hope. If I'm wrestling with trust, choosing confession is choosing to trust. If I'm wrestling with despair, choosing to go to confession is expressing hope. And see, this is the crazy thing about 1123. When we encounter the sacraments, degree of faith, of course, but they also nourish our faith. They strengthen our faith. They express our faith. And so, you no matter what you're feeling, maybe you don't feel like you love the Lord. Like, my love has grown shallow. Go to Mass. The Mass is the most incredible expression of God's love for us. When we participate in the Mass, I was going to say, even if we don't feel it, but maybe especially if we don't feel it, there is something powerful that happens. Why? Because we recognize that love, while it can be a feeling, love is more than a feeling. I mean, there might even been a music group that got that right. Love is more than just a feeling. It is an action. So it's not just affective, right? Affection, but it's effective. It does something. And so when we go to Mass, my heart is feeling low and I go to Mass, I'm like, okay, God, I'm choosing to love you, choosing to worship you. This is, you know, the Eucharist, the sacrament of love. I'm choosing to love you as you have asked me to love you. I'm choosing to worship you as you've asked me to worship you. And I'm telling you, when we encounter and enter into those sacraments, they not only presuppose our faith, but they also nourish our faith and strengthen our faith and express our faith. And that's why it's so important that we don't stay away from the sacraments when we're struggling, but we enter into them. Now, a couple last things. There is this principle, lex orandi, lex credendi. It's the law of prayer is the law of faith. That's what it means. Law of prayer, lex orandi, law of faith or law of belief, lex credendi. The church believes as she prays. And so we recognize that, yep, we have sacred scripture, we have sacred tradition, and we have the liturgy. And that liturgy is a constitutive element of the holy and living tradition. So it's not kind of this add-on kind of a situation. It's how we believe is how we pray, and how we pray is how we believe. Hopefully that makes sense. I just wanted to make a bullet point. The last note here says that in 1125, no sacramental rite may be modified or manipulated at the will of the minister or the community. What does that mean? That means that here in the West, we have this book called the Roman Missal. And the Roman Missal is, here is how the liturgy of the Eucharist is to be celebrated. And your actions are written in red, and what you say is written in black. And so you do the red and you say the black. That's what it is. So that sacramental rite is there. It's been given to us by the church. And it may not be modified or manipulated at the will of the minister. Like the priest can't go say, you know what, actually, we're going to do something slightly different this Sunday. Or the community. The community can't say, you know what we're going to do? We're going to do something different this Sunday. Why? Not because the church wants to be overly controlling, but because lex orandi, lex credendi, right? The law of prayer is the law of belief. We can't change something in how we pray without possibly at least expressing a change in belief. I don't know if this example is going to be helpful at all. So let me try it. If you look at like the alb, so the alb is a piece of liturgical clothing, right? It's the white robe that is often worn underneath the chasuble, underneath the deacon's dalmatic. White alb. So So that's that white robe. You can also wear a cassock, but when it's the alb, it's white for a reason. One of those reasons is, if you look at the book of Revelation, you have John who's being given a tour of heaven by an angel, and he sees all these people dressed in white robes. And the angel says, who are these people? And John basically says, I'm not the one who lives here. You live here. You tell me. And the angel responds, these are the ones who have washed their robes in the blood of the Lamb. And so there's that sense of they could be martyrs, a sense that they actually could be those who are baptized. And so there's that sense of in baptism, we are made fully clean and hence expressed or symbolized by the white robe or the alb. Now, I've been in some sacristies or some, you know, back rooms or the basically we've called dressing rooms for the priest at church. And they might have like off-white albs or like brown albs. And that makes sense in the sense that some people are like, actually, you know what? Jesus wouldn't wear completely white. He'd wear like, you know, earth tones. And I get that. I understand that. But I'm changing a symbol. It's a small symbol, of course, but I'm changing a symbol. The symbol of the white robe is now I've been washed in the blood of the Lamb. But if I have a off-white robe or I have a tan or brown robe, it doesn't communicate the same idea, right? And so I can't change the symbol without changing the meaning of the symbol, or I can't change the symbol without possibly changing the meaning of the symbol. That example is just, it's pretty small, but it's an example of no sacramental rite may be modified or manipulated at the will of the minister or community. Not even the Pope, not even the supreme authority in the church can change arbitrarily the liturgy, but it has to be doing that in obedience of faith and with respect to the mystery of the liturgy. So hopefully that makes some sense. Today we are just trucking through the sacraments of faith. And one thing to just keep in mind, all of this is that you and I, when we encounter the sacraments, they're meant to make us holy, to build up the church and to give glory to God. We talked a lot about making us holy. I want to highlight that last part. Every time we approach any of the sacraments, God is glorified. Anytime we use the gifts of our Father, He is glorified. Every time, whether we feel it or not, whether we're fully present or not, we're just doing our best, the Father is glorified. And that's a gift that you can give to the Lord, the God who loves you and the God you love back every single time we show up to the sacraments. Let's do that. Maybe you might even have the chance to do that today. Maybe not today. Maybe tomorrow. Either way, no matter what, today, we can say thank you to the Lord. We can choose to walk in faith. We can choose to hope. We can choose to continue to enter into His love. I am praying for you. Please pray for me. My name is Father Mike. I cannot wait to see you tomorrow. God bless.

0: That was day 152 of Catechism in a Year with Father Mike Schmitz. And now we'd like to share audio from a video called Developing a Clear Vision in Life with Father Mike from the Ascension Presents YouTube channel.
1: Hi, my name is Father Mike Schmitz, and this is Ascension Presents. I've been thinking about this and reflecting on this for quite a while now. Actually, it's been, a really long time. And I want to lead this off with some really maybe harsh news or downer news, something that could be a dash of cold water as you're listening to this. But I believe it's true. And I believe that the truth is this. Most people who are watching this or listening to these words will get to the end of their life and realize they've wasted it. And it's not just people who are listening to this or watching this. I think it's most people who are alive right now. We'll get to the end of our lives. Many of us will get to the end of our lives and realize I've wasted my life. I haven't used it. I've wasted it. I haven't spent it. I've just thrown it away. I haven't given it away. I've tossed it away. Why? Because we haven't chosen to live a life of meaning. To live a life that matters, I have to have a goal. I have to have a vision. But so few of us have any sense of real vision of like, who is it that I want to become? Or even a better question, who is it that God is calling me to become? Have I spent any time? Even within the last year, within the last 6 months, with that question, what is the vision that God has placed in my heart of who he wants me to be? Not what he wants me to do, not how many people he wants me to help or how many people he wants me to know who I am, how famous or how successful I can be. But what's the vision for the kind of person God wants for you to become? Have you or I given even 1 hour's thought to this, 1 hour's prayer to God? What's your vision for my life? Because until we have a vision, we're living lives of aimlessness and ultimately meaninglessness. Interesting. As I was watching, I don't know if you could tell from the video, but for the last number of months, I've been watching a lot of YouTube fitness videos. I don't know if it shows. I'm just kidding. But not kidding. I'm telling you the truth. So I watched one that was on bodybuilders, and it was fascinating. Now, you might think, oh, that's gross or that, whatever. It's pretty cool because here's the deal. These people have a very, very, whatever you want to say negatively about them, they have a very clear vision for the kind of person they want to be or what they want to look like. And then all of their decisions are oriented towards that vision. Why? Because vision focuses our decisions. This is so important for us. Vision focuses our decisions. And if I don't have a vision for my life, I don't have a vision for the kind of person that I realize God is calling me to be, I won't have any parameters or any principles to base my decisions on. So vision focuses my decisions, just like for those bodybuilders, they knew what they wanted to look like. They had a vision and that focused their decisions. And decisions are so absolutely important because decisions determine our destiny. And here's the kind of the phrases here. Well, vision focuses our decisions. Decisions determine our destiny. And those decisions, if they're not oriented towards the vision that God has placed in your heart, then if I don't make decisions like that, oriented towards that, I'll get to the end of my life and realize I've wasted it. And that's kind of basically what we do, isn't it? I mean, some people say, I want more time. Like, no, I don't think you actually do want more time. Why? Because I have to ask the question, what do you do with the time you already have been given? We all know ourselves enough to know that we waste that kind of time. Every one of us has 24 hours a day, 168 hours a week. How much of that time do we use making decisions that are oriented towards the vision that determine our destiny? And how much of that time do we simply waste? Here's the crazy thing. We waste so much time not pursuing what we ought to do, but we also waste our time not even doing what we want to do. In fact, my buddy C.S. Lewis, he wrote in the book, The Screwtape Letters, the senior tempter Screwtape was instructing his junior tempter Wormwood on how they could kind of sneak into a patient's, a person's life and not disrupt it massively, but just subtly take them away from the vision God had for them. The Screwtape is telling Wormwood, he says, if we can get this patient, we don't have to get them to do these terrible, terrible things. If we can just get them to dissipate their life at the end of their life, not living for the vision, not making decisions that determine their destiny, we'll let them get to the end of his life. He'll say, I now know that I've spent my life or wasted my life, neither doing what I ought nor even what I wanted. How often are you and I in that position? We don't even choose what we want. We don't even choose what we like. We just choose what's there. It's on Netflix. Here's some this, that, that, the other thing. And we just go to that thing. We don't spend our time. We waste our time. And if I'm just wasting my time, I will end up ultimately wasting my life. And so here's the question. What can I do about it? Well, the first is I need to have a vision. I need to ask God, God, what is your vision for my life? Like, what do you want? And be really specific. God, what do you want me to look like in a year? And I always ask our students that when they come to the first semester or first week on campus, like, how do you envision your life? What kind of person will you be? Or do you want to be? Or do you think God wants you to be at the end of this year? Okay, so that's vision. And vision focuses our decisions. But now, then second question, what are the decisions you need to make? And it's like, I don't know, I could do all 1,000 things. Make it simple. What are the things that are currently in your life that are preventing you from that vision? You don't have to go to all the little details, but the obvious stuff. What are the things in your life currently that are obstacles to that vision? Things you do, things you've included in your life, relationships that are there. What are those things that are the obvious no's that are keeping you away from that vision? And to make a decision about those things that are obstacles. In fact, saying no to them. First thing, asking God, God, what is your vision for my life? Being really specific. Secondly, is to say, what are the obvious things that are getting in the way of that vision? And to say no to them. And the third is, what's one positive step I could take today that if I continue to take this step on a regular basis with consistency in a year, in 5 years, in 10 years, at the end of my life, not only will I not have wasted my life, I will have become that person that God has created me to be. Have that vision that determines, that focuses my decisions, and decisions will determine your destiny. From us here to Ascension Presents, my name is Father Mike. It's your life. Don't waste it. God bless.
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0: This is your KLOJ weather forecast for Manhattan, Kansas. Mostly cloudy with gradual clearing, high 89 degrees, calm wind becoming east 5 miles per hour. Tonight, mostly clear becoming cloudy, low 65 degrees, east wind 5 miles per hour becoming calm. Tuesday, mostly cloudy, high 82 degrees, light east wind increasing to 5 to 10 miles per hour.
1: The current temperature, 77 degrees.
2: Hello and welcome to Catholic Bite 60 Seconds. This is Father Alex Scott from the Archdiocese of Washington, and today I'm going to talk to you about why human beings are afraid of ghosts and corpses. The human being is a complex reality, made up of a physical body and a rational soul. Now, I think the tendency sometimes is to think that the soul was more important than the body, because we perceive that it lasts after death. But of course, as Catholic Christians, we very much believe in the resurrection of the body, that we are always intended to be a body and soul union, working together to know and love God. So fundamental is this body-soul union to our nature, that when we encounter a body without a soul, a corpse, or a soul without a body, a ghost, we are made particularly uneasy. C.S. Lewis believes that this uneasiness at an unnatural separation is what causes human beings to fear both corpses and ghosts. That's all the time we have today. I'm Father Alex Scott. Please keep listening to Catholic Bites 60 Seconds.
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1: The current temperature, 77 degrees.
10: This is an EWTN Newslink. I'm Teresa Tomeo from Catholic Connection. Tensions rising in the Middle East, where U.S. Central Command says it struck Iranian military sites over the weekend amid what continues to be a fragile ceasefire. In response, Iran's Islamic Revolutionary Guard Corps announcing today it had targeted an American military base in the Gulf region. And the Pope today celebrating the legacy of Archbishop Fulton Sheen as he addressed those taking part in the General Assembly of the Pontifical Mission Societies. Sheen serving as National Director in the U.S., Pope Leo said, "I myself am a witness of his evangelization when I was growing up. His broadcast touched millions with the hope of the gospel, and his initiatives and efforts resulted in enormous spiritual and material aid to the churches in areas of first evangelization." For more news with a Catholic perspective, visit EWTNNews.com. I'm Teresa Tomeo, and Catholic Answers Live starts now.

0: Hello and welcome to Catholic Answers Live. I'm Cy Kellett, your host. Happy to be back here on a Monday. Oh, the weekend drags till we get back here. And now we're back and ready to have a fantastic show, really. Thank you very much for joining us to start the week off. Second hour, Desiree Cifuentes will be here. You may know her from the internet as the uncatechized Catholic. And we're going to talk about, this is a more and more common thing, young people who convert to the Catholic faith and they end up the only Catholic person in their family. We'll talk with her about that and maybe hopefully encourage more young people to come into the Catholic faith. That's second hour. First hour, old friend, good friend, Scott Wieman is here with us, the founder of Catholic in Recovery, and always comes, and we have a different show when we have Scott with us. We get a different set of calls, and if you have questions about addiction and recovery from a Catholic perspective, the Catholic perspective is a humane perspective, so it applies to all people. You don't have to worry about that. And if you'd like to talk about addiction and recovery, you're welcome to call 888-318-7884, 888-318-7884. Scott Wieman, founder of Catholic in Recovery, thank you for being here.
1: My pleasure. Great to be with you today, Cy.
0: All right, let's get some numbers from you before we start. How many Catholic in Recovery meetings are there in the U.S. now?
1: We have about 235 active Catholic in Recovery meetings. A third of those, about 75 of those, are virtual meetings. Mm-hmm. And the rest in-person meetings throughout the U.S., Canada, and Mexico. A variety of different types of meetings, general recovery meetings, some specific to different addictions, alcohol and drugs, lust, food, gambling, family and friends impacted by a loved one's addiction, adult children of dysfunctional homes, and then a few groups that meet virtually for daily prayer, rosary, 11th step, which prayer and meditation to get our day started, infusing the wisdom of the 12 steps and Catholic faith. And we've got three meetings starting this week. So we're
0: three new ones.
1: Grow.
0: Good for you. Mm-hmm. Boy, that is great. Just growing and growing. And I know there's an international presence as well now. And so let me just ask you this. Why do we need Catholic in Recovery? Like who's this supposed to be for?
1: Yep. Catholic in Recovery really is for anyone. I should say specifically for those who are struggling with their own addiction, compulsion, or unhealthy attachment or loved ones and are finding themselves just sick and tired of being sick and tired, like caught in the wheel of despair and in this downward spiral of finding that their problem and their solution are the same thing. This was my story. Alcohol, drugs, other addictions, compulsions, and unhealthy attachments were both the cause of my problems and the solution to my problems. And I sought those behaviors and substances as a way to avoid the consequences of those behaviors and substances, which was really a downward spiral for me. By the grace of God, found new life through 12-step recovery and through the sacramental life of the Catholic Church. 12 steps first brought me into this new kind of way to understand God, and therefore found my way back to the church of my youth, the Catholic Church. Very blessed. Everything that's good in my life, really at the foundation of it, is what I found in my relationship with Jesus Christ through the Catholic Church and the freedom that I found through 12-step recovery. Now, Catholic in Recovery exists outside, or actually really alongside, secular 12-step recovery groups for those who want Christ-infused recovery, want to be able to integrate their Catholic faith with their 12-step recovery group work, not as a replacement for Alcoholics Anonymous or Narcotics Anonymous or Overeaters Anonymous or Sexaholics Anonymous or Al-Anon or ACA or all the different groups, the secular groups that exist, but really supplemental to and serving as a bridge between the Catholic Church and 12-step recovery, where people can share openly about their faith, Catholic devotion, scripture. We read meeting reflections that tie together scripture from the upcoming Sunday's Mass readings with liturgical themes and recovery principles to launch into honest and humble open discussion. And so it's been amazing just to see both those who have been in recovery return to the church through Catholic in Recovery. A number of people this past Easter baptized and confirmed, received fully into the church. And also those who have been active in the church for some time, finding freedom from an addiction that's been struggling or has been challenging them for quite some time, and being able to integrate their Catholic faith into that. We also serve people who have been active in the church and active in 12-step recovery for some time, but are maybe find themselves having to take their Catholic hat off before they walk into a 12-step meeting, or take their recovery hat off before they walk into the church, but really fully integrate those two aspects of their lives.
0: And where can people go to find out more about it?
1: CatholicInRecovery.com.
0: Go there. 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All right, let me ask you a question. As we await calls and screen calls, by the way, if you want to talk about addiction and healing from a Catholic perspective, 888-318-7884. 888-318-7884. So let me ask you this. Is people say, I have an addictive personality. Is that real? Is there such a thing as an addictive personality? And how do I know if I've got one?
1: Yeah, I probably would have told you, even as maybe 5 years ago, that I have an addictive personality and kind of have been aware of this much of my life. Although I would be cautious to kind of identify ourselves as having an addictive personality, which can become a self-fulfilling prophecy in some ways. Oh. I'd say there's a lot of nuance to that. And so there are certain patterns or wounds or ways of relating to pain, pleasure, shame, stress that can make a person more vulnerable to addictions or compulsive behaviors. And so regardless of the different, you know, whether it's a substance, food, alcohol, drugs, or a behavior, lustful behavior, gambling, shopping, spending, cluttering, we seek external comforts and don't have the mechanism to self-soothe or find soothing from within, and so we reach for these behaviors and substances. But that, what I would say, is, you know, really at the essence of when someone's saying that they have an addictive personality, I think what they're meaning is that they tend to find something outside of them that gives them relief, and they tend to overdo it. They have a hard time stopping once they start. They use food, alcohol, lust, shopping to find approval or to change the way that they feel, and maybe kind of clinging to those substances and behaviors. So, yeah, I understand the sentiment there, but I would be cautious about identifying oneself as having an addictive personality, because it can be a bit of a self-fulfilling prophecy. But, you know, we say things, and knowing really what's at the heart of that means that we seek validation, approval, or maybe a change of mood by external substances or behaviors.
0: Right. 888-318-7884, the number. Scott Wieman, our guest. We're talking about addiction and healing, of course, from a Catholic perspective. Scott is the founder of Catholic in Recovery. 888-318-7884. I do understand what you're saying, though, about it. Sometimes we can say something about ourselves, and in a certain sense, we're defeating ourselves. We're saying, I am this, you know, almost like there's almost an unspoken, therefore I can't do this, or I can't do that, or I'm stuck because this is the kind of personality I have.
1: Yeah, and I mean, I think there is something that's helpful about identifying ourselves, and this is one hang-up that some people have with some of the processes within 12-step recovery. When I'm at a 12-step recovery meeting, or even when I look myself in the mirror, I say to myself, my name's Scott, I'm an alcoholic, or my name's Scott, I'm an addict and an alcoholic. Sometimes I'll say, my name's Scott, I'm an alcoholic and an addict of all sorts, which is essentially kind of saying, my name's Scott, I have an addictive personality. Now, I don't find my identity in that. My identity lies in being a beloved son of God. But there is the ability to relate to someone who might be new to the meeting, new to recovery, newly seeking freedom, that can be helpful to find that, like, you're not alone. Like, you are not alone, you're not unique, and there is a solution to your challenge. So it's really important. I mean, the good news is that in recovery and in Christ, we're not stuck with the false sense of self that addiction creates, but rather we can be restored. We can find freedom. We can live a life that is full of joy, peace, and purpose.
0: Amen to that.
1: While also remembering where we came from, yeah.
0: You stopped to add that. What does that mean?
1: I said, remembering where we came from. I think we're keeping the memory green of our old behaviors.
0: Oh, yeah.
1: It's really important that we don't forget. That I am an alcoholic, that one drink will take me to places that I do not want to go, where I, am enslaved and am seeking more and more and more and more. So I get daily reprieve one day at a time by the grace of God and by thanks to the fellowship of 12-step recovery. And it's important that I not forget that, what could happen if I return back to those old behaviors? And so attending meetings on a regular basis, connecting with others who are in recovery, connecting with others who are new to recovery can be very life-giving.
0: Again, 888-318-7884, still a couple lines open, so we'll take a quick break. We'll get to the calls that are on, and if you would like to talk about addiction and recovery, maybe your own situation, someone else's, or you have a general question about the church and recovery, about Jesus and recovery, you are welcome to call 888-318-7884.
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0: Welcome back, Catholic Answers Live. I am Cy Kelly, your host, our guest Scott Wieman this hour. Every single line full, and I'm glad because I know that addiction and healing from addiction, these are major, major issues in our world today, and Scott is just one of the best people to get to talk to about that. Scott is the founder of Catholic in Recovery, a growing movement to help folks to put the Catholic Church in a position where it is helping and healing and providing space and providing all care and compassion to those struggling with addiction and other similar struggles. So your calls welcome, 888-318-7884. Let's start right out in Montana. Sarah in Montana, thank you for waiting, Sarah. Go ahead with your question for Scott Wieman.
1: All right. Thanks so much for having me on. Yeah, I've got a teenage son that I think has been using vapes, most just nicotine ones, to fight, I think, probably ADD struggles and that sort of thing. And it feels like they're just everywhere. And I didn't know if you had any advice or suggestions for parents on that. We've tested him. You know, we'll catch positive

0: Behaviors and substances, I imagine, as you mentioned, an ADD diagnosis or perhaps some tendencies that might be similar, that he's using, finding some way to relieve himself, some form of relief that he's finding through nicotine, which is providing, again, as I kind of mentioned in the open, is both the problem, but to him, it's more of a solution. It's the way that he's finding some relief from challenges that he's going through in life. Now, on the side of a parent, I think it's important to have very clear boundaries and guide and kind of like, I don't know, house rules, particularly as it relates to your children. It sounds like you're doing, you know, what can be done. I would also, though, be I would encourage you first to allow the natural consequences of his behavior to be realized, which I would suggest for, I'm sure we'll get a number of other callers that are dealing with a loved one's challenges with addiction, various forms of addiction. And, you know, what does that look like? It's going to be different for each person, but the natural consequences of using nicotine or vaping or other forms is, you know, there may be some social ramifications to that. There may be some home household consequences that, you know, if clearly defined and you can stick to, will be helpful. But you also want to, there's the kind of that fine line of also wanting to be there to find out, like, what is really below the surface here? What is it that you're finding relief from? What are the challenges that you're dealing with? Being a source where you can be, you know, open to receiving and hearing that. Because I'm sure there's only a few years left where he's going to be living under your home, under your roof. And so as he goes out into the world, is going to need some parental support for dealing with challenges. He's going to have some new freedoms at a certain point in his life, as I had and as I dealt with. And, you know, for me, that didn't go all that well, partly because I didn't really trust that I could talk to the people in my life about what was really going on, that I would be condemned or shamed or no one really understood me. And so I think that in whatever way makes sense for you in your relationship to come to express that you understand him, that you're curious about what's really going on in his life, I would encourage you to start there. I wouldn't also discourage you, or I might encourage you to, if this becomes a greater problem, find others who are dealing with something similar. Al-Anon, S-Anon, Nar-Anon, Narcotics Anonymous. I'm not sure if there is a group, there maybe, probably is, that's specific to like nicotine. But finding others who have been through similar situations and how they've coped with it and how they've learned to lovingly detach from the results of what their loved one is doing, and also setting healthy boundaries and really engaging in their own self-discovery. You know, self-discovery means you looking inward and seeing, not to say that you caused this or can control it or can cure it, but that would be, I mean, a number of things that I would suggest.
1: Okay.
0: And,
1: okay,
0: you know, just, yeah, no, being able to helpful. Relate, though.
2: What? Let's see if I can do this. Sarah, just so you know, Sarah, Scott also has a book called The 12 Steps and the Sacraments. Is that
0: good
2: right?
0: Good job, Simon.
2: I did it.
0: That's right.
2: I did not even have notes in front of me. So for anybody who's looking for, I mean, and there's, they've got lots of wonderful materials that, and all kinds of things you can find out about at Catholic in Recovery, at their website, catholicinrecovery.com. Mm-hmm. And Scott's got mm-hmm. that. Among those things is Scott's book, The 12 Steps and the Sacraments. Let's, Sarah, thank you. I'm going to keep going because I would like to make sure everybody that wants to speak to Scott today can. We're going down to Texas, Jacqueline in Texas. Thank you very much for the call.
3: Hi, thank you so much for this topic. I chimed in a little late, but I did find myself in Al-Anon, kind of discovering that I was a fish in an environment that didn't know it was wet, right? Like I was an adult child of an alcoholic, and I did get a lot of tools and healing through that Al-Anon program, but and I would say that it saved me insofar as that, like, it brought me back to fully into the sacraments because I started to better understand my Catholic faith that I was born into through the 12 steps. But as I started going deeper into my faith, it became harder and harder to be in Al-Anon rooms because you couldn't be vocal about it, which I appreciated because there's a lot of church wounds in those rooms. But I guess I'm curious about your perspective because you did call it a secular program, whereas they themselves call it a God-centered program, but we know as Catholics

0: Like, we are not even allowed to talk about Catholicism in those rooms, yet you'll hear people saying, oh, I went to yoga today, or I did this or that. And that's why I can't go to those meetings anymore. And I'm so grateful for what you're offering, because I do need to get back into some kind of adult child of alcoholic program. And I want it to be Catholic centered. So I'm super eager and excited to look more into this and encourage anyone who's in, you know, these relationships that have unhealthy boundaries right now in the young adult groups. There's the attachment theory that's really popular. I'm so glad you're telling people not to identify with these things. You know, we are children of God, and these 12 steps can help us. But we need to just know what the tools and the boundaries are, and not identify with these labels and stuff like that. Anyway, that's a mouthful, but
1: Scott, yeah, what do you think?
0: Say thank you.
2: Yeah, thanks, Jacqueline. Thanks for calling. Beautiful name, by the way. My wife's name is Jacqueline. And, as I mentioned at the top, this is why Catholic in Recovery exists. I say secular 12-step recovery groups like AA, NA, SA, OA, Al-Anon. Secular in the sense that they are not like religiously affiliated, but they are still spiritual programs throughout the Big Book of Alcoholics Anonymous and other literature related to other different types of programs. Al-Anon's included in that, adult children of alcoholics. Throughout the 12 steps, you'll hear higher power, God as we understood him, or God. In the Big Book of Alcoholics Anonymous, it makes it very clear that no human power can relieve us of our addictions. That's true also for no human power can relieve us of the impact of family dysfunction in our lives. And so, you know, I would suggest, I mean, I moved from San Diego to Nashville, Tennessee about 2 years ago. Both in San Diego and in Nashville, I could kind of speak openly about my Catholic faith. However, if I were to cite scripture or get real specific about Catholic devotions, I would, you know, I had at times got weird looks or even, kind of just not really, it wasn't all that warmly received. I would say more in Nashville here, more of a Christian community, a little bit more so than in other places, but that is going to vary from meeting to meeting. And so, you know, trying different types of meetings, strongly encouraged. There's a line in the Big Book or throughout the recovery literature that describes, instead of seeing the beauty of the forest, we see some of the ugliness of some of the trees. And so while at the root of the 12 steps is this necessary relationship with God, as our culture has become secularized and is distancing ourselves as a culture from God, that's true of those individuals who are attending 12-step recovery groups. And so there can be a little bit of animosity towards some explicit religious descriptions. Now, if I were to describe my higher power as anything other than Jesus Christ, it would probably be cheered and accepted. Let me be very clear. Alcoholics Anonymous and 12-step recovery groups saved my life and continue to save my life. In addition with Catholic in recovery, it's a really important part of my daily regimen of finding freedom and living a life of joy and purpose. And Catholic in recovery exists to find a place where we can align and integrate our Catholic faith into 12-step recovery. I would encourage you to find Jacqueline and anyone else who's listening. Go to CatholicInRecovery.com, find a virtual meeting. We have, throughout the week, a number of adult children of dysfunctional homes meetings, very similar to ACA principles, family and friends recovery meetings using Al-Anon-like principles and others for specific types of addiction. You can participate in those from anywhere in the world. Meetings happening throughout the day, every day of the week. Strongly encourage you to find that. And also other resources like the 12 Steps and the Sacraments and the Catholic in Recovery Workbook provide an outlet and resources to integrate Catholic faith, saints, wisdom from the saints, Catholic devotion, scripture into our working of the 12 Steps. So, grateful that you reached out and called, and I'm sorry that you had that experience in finding that you couldn't really live authentically your faith in 12-step recovery groups. I think that's a... I'm encouraged, though, that Catholic in recovery and participating in other secular, non-Catholic 12-step recovery meetings can be a source of freedom.
1: Thanks, Jacqueline.
0: Thank you so much.
1: There's the thing about, and this is something we've talked about since you founded this and started coming on the show, that sometimes dismissive, sometimes outright negative towards the Catholic faith, sometimes just not a sense of being welcome to share about your Catholic faith at a 12-step meeting. But what about a person who's not Catholic and came to a Catholic in recovery meeting? Would they be okay? Mm. Like, or is, do you see what I'm saying? Like,
2: We do have non-Catholics who attend Catholic and recovery meetings. Most are Catholic or at least Catholic curious, mm-hmm. if they're attending, but some are non-Catholic Christians who want to integrate their Christian faith into recovery, and they're very welcome. And we do even actually throughout in our meeting guidelines, we read a set of meeting guidelines at each meeting. And one of them is to respect other people's differences, that even religious differences ought to be respected. And so we don't want to, we want to share the gospel in a way that is using attraction rather than promotion. But living a good life and a free life, we can do that.
1: Scott Wieman is our guest, the founder of Catholic in Recovery. Well over 200, heading towards 300 meetings in the U.S. now. If you're interested in it, you can find that information at CatholicInRecovery.com as well. More questions for Scott right after this.
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1: We hope that one of the things that we communicate here at Catholic Answers Live is that our Catholic faith allows us to be fully serious about all the problems we encounter in the church and in the world, but it also lets us have light hearts and maybe even mix in a bit of fun, and that is exactly what our good friend Joe Heschmeyer does in his popular podcast, Shameless Popery. 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Joe's got a deep grasp of the faith, of morals, the teachings of the church, all that. But he's also got a witty conversational style. He entertains and he informs. But you will leave equipped to better answer the most common challenges, misconceptions, and questions about the Catholic faith. 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And he takes a close look into all the things that you want to know about as a Catholic living today. 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

0: 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Today, Scott Wieman, our guest from Catholic in Recovery. If you haven't heard of Catholic in Recovery, it's something you should know about and look into. I don't think there's anybody on planet Earth who's not in some way affected by addiction, and whether it's one's own or family members or other people in the vicinity. So we can all, it's good for all of us to know about it. So check it out, catholicinrecovery.com. If you've got a recovery type question, you're welcome to call 888-318-7884. Anybody can call. Scott will talk to anybody about addiction and healing. 888-318-7884. Let me go to Michigan now. Anthony is in Michigan. Anthony, thank you for waiting. Go ahead.
1: Yeah, thanks. Can you hear me?
0: Very well, Anthony.
1: Okay, great. Well, I heard about Catholics in Recovery a couple of years ago, and I had been contemplating on and off. I've been doing a food addiction program called Overeaters Anonymous How for close to 19 years. One day at a time. My anniversary date will be July 26th, but I'm just doing this for today. So far, so good. So I had been thinking about, you know, Catholics in Recovery as an either-or question, but today, after listening to Scott, I got the epiphany that I can enter Catholics in Recovery as a supplement to what I'm doing now. I'm a practicing Catholic, and a lot of times, like Scott alluded to, you have to walk on eggshells at meetings, you know, you can say that, you know, I have to say that I'm Catholic because I went from the confessional to a therapist to OA How. And so, you know, that's the unmistakable string that God set up for me when my pastor told me, listen, you're just playing games with, you know, confessing these overeating sins and then going back and eating again. You need some outside help, outside intervention. So it's been one miracle after the next for the last almost 19 years, and so I was just wondering what Scott could possibly add to my comments, and I'll stop and listen. Thank you.
0: Okay. All right.
2: Praise God, Anthony. I'm so grateful that you called, and I think that's really an important distinction. We're not trying to pull all the Catholics out of the already existing 12-step recovery groups, which are saving people's lives and providing the kind of transformation that you're describing, but rather providing a place where they can also attend meetings, find fellowship, and to learn tools to live one day at a time. And, you know, the removal of the addiction, the compulsion, or the unhealthy attachment is but a consolation prize. Really, the ultimate reward is the spiritual awakening that we find. Now, I'm curious, actually, Anthony, I want to kind of bring you back on if you're still on the line. You mentioned OA How. I bet there's some people listening who are curious. What does that mean? What does how mean? Can you just say a little bit about that phrase, that how?
1: Right. Okay. Well, the how is, it stands for honesty, open-mindedness, and willingness. We are required to write down our food and call it into a sponsor the day before. We make three outreach calls to other fellow sufferers, and we sponsor once we've reached the 30-day mark in answering the pre-commitment questions, 30 pre-commitment questions, or 70, rather, initially. The 30 are when you have a slip. But anyway, getting back to my point, it's a much stricter version of regular Overeaters Anonymous, and I'm not dissing Overeaters Anonymous one bit. I've seen plenty of recovery in Overeaters Anonymous, or we call regular OA, but I've seen much more recovery in OA How, and that's unmistakable over the last 19 years because I have attended both meetings, and yeah, long answer to a short question.
2: Yeah, no, I appreciate that. I think that's, yeah, the honesty, open-mindedness, and willingness. Those are three critical ingredients for anyone finding recovery in new life. And I love your explanation. It sounds like you're willing to go one day at a time to great lengths to find that freedom. And that's commitment. It reminds me, the man who saved my life, Michael, when he really, you know, kind of met me at not my first meeting, but the first meeting that I went to where I was really serious and desperate. He asked me, he said, I'm going to help provide you a new way of life, and you don't ever have to drink again. And just one question before we start working, are you willing to go to any length to get sober? And assuming that he didn't mean, like, would I violate my moral principles, but am I willing to do whatever I could do to get sober? The answer was yes. But, you know, that is like, it takes a tenacity. It takes a level of honesty that most people are unwilling to do unless you're desperate, unless your back is against the wall. And so love the description which you shared. Anthony, keep up the great work. Congratulations and praise God on the freedom that you found. And yeah, we would love to have you in Catholic and recovery meetings. You can find, we have some compulsive eating recovery meetings virtually, and a number of general recovery meetings throughout Michigan, and virtual meetings that can be attended as well.
3: Okay?
1: Great. Amen. Only by the grace of God. Thank you.
3: Praise God. Absolutely. Anthony. Thank you for that beautiful call. Thank you very much. We're talking addiction and healing today with Scott Wieman, the founder of Catholic in Recovery. I'll say it again. You should check it out, catholicinrecovery.com. See what they have to offer there. It's a great deal that they have to offer, catholicinrecovery.com. Heading up to Turlock, California, north of us here. Daniel, watching on YouTube. Thank you for waiting, Daniel. Go ahead and with your question for Scott.
4: It's kind of just also more of a testimony and a comment to Catholic recovery. I was born into a Catholic family, both Catholic parents, grandparents, myself, pure Catholic, and I fell into addiction myself from a young on age, just looking up to older people. And what really saved me through a long, hard fight throughout of it and actually consoled the scars of all of it was the Catholic faith so much. And I've always been had faith in God and being Catholic and the Mass and the Eucharist. But and it wasn't until really after all of it that the addiction and fighting it brought me to needing God more, into a more deeper understanding of it. And like the recovery step program they have, everything that that anyone would need to overcome addiction and recovery is within the church itself. I mean, just the theology of Jacob's ladder of receiving the sacraments of the journey from a spiritual journey to heaven, the sacraments really saved me in spiritual warfare, and just learning the demonic aspect and concupiscence on relieving myself of how much of it was actually my fault in different things. And so I just wanted to give you comment on that also, that and to others out there, that the church has everything, just the sacrament of confession itself, by learning knowing that by confessing you get the graces to overcome those things that you're confessing there. So there's so much in the church, and it's so rich in faith and in there, that I just urge everyone to become Catholic, not understand your faith even more. So
2: Amen. Praise God, Daniel. I appreciate what you're sharing, and it makes me think even of the first caller that we had who asked, what can I do to help my son, my teenage son, who's struggling with nicotine and perhaps vaping? Just brings me back, the journey that you had to go through was the journey that you had to go through, much like the journey that I went through was the journey that I had to go through. And, there was a kind of had to take this, like hitting rock bottom or being sick and tired of being sick and tired before something could change. Now, that's not to say that we just like allow our loved ones to fall in a pit of despair and do nothing about it. But it also might be some kind of a realignment of like, what is it that I can actually do that's helpful? And what can I do to be a beneficial presence in my loved one's life? Now, you mentioned the sacraments. My book, The 12 Steps in the Sacraments, dives into this in a great detail. But and I was going to actually follow up with a question, explain more, and then you went into how the sacraments were helpful. Baptism is truly a form of surrender and something that we can engage with on a daily basis. Reconciliation overlaps, I think, most blatantly with the 12 steps, specifically steps 4 through 9, where we make a moral inventory, take a moral inventory of ourselves, share it with God, ourselves, and another human being, ask God to remove whatever character defects stand in the way of serving Him and others, making a list of the people that we had harmed, and then making amends to them, except for those, if we were to do so, would injure them, which is the fullness. But there's honesty there. And then, you know, the Eucharist, our daily bread, seeking God as the ultimate source of our salvation and the strength that we can, that we need to overcome compulsive behaviors and addictive tendencies. And we must also give it away, as we do in the sacrament of confirmation. Our faith, much like our recovery and the freedom that we find, can only be kept if we're willing to give it away. And so it's not something that we do in isolation, but can really be a gift not only to us, but also to the world. And so, yeah, praise God, Daniel. Keep up the good work and keep coming back, my friend.
3: Daniel, thank you. We got to take a quick break. We will come back. I probably have room for one or two more callers before we have to end this hour with Scott Wieman. Scott Wieman is our guest. We're talking addiction and healing. If you would like to, if you have questions in that regard about your own addiction, about problems with a family member or a situation that you'd like some help handling, you are welcome to call 888-318-7884.
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0: Welcome back. Catholic Answers Live. I am Cy Kellett, your host. Scott Wieman is our guest, and I'm going to try to get right to the calls because the calls are every day the calls are important that we get, but I don't really want, because we don't have Scott on that often, I don't really want to leave anyone hanging who has called to talk about addiction and recovery. So straight back to the phones we will go. Scott, I think I said it, this time, is the founder of Catholic in Recovery, which you can find at catholicinrecovery.com. Let's go to Massachusetts. Jim is in Massachusetts watching on YouTube. Jim, welcome.
1: Yeah, thank you for letting me speak. I went into Alcoholics Anonymous back in 1982, and I had to make a commitment because of drinking, and it was my life. It was my lover. And I made the commitment that I would go for a year, and if it didn't work out, I could go back. But one of the things, you know, going in is as God as you understand him. And that was kind of rough with me because earlier I made a commitment towards Catholicism. No matter what happens, I'm going to be a Catholic. I'll die a Catholic. I was born one. And I did have problems with it, but I had to kind of do away with those problems because there was nothing else out there for me. There was no, the one that you're talking about, any other, that was the only one. And when AA first started, it was sponsored very heavily by the Catholic Church. I won't say the whole Catholic Church, but the nuns and the priests, they're like martyrs and saints now with AA. They were there for everybody. There was a priest called Father Martin that put out all of these tapes and everything. And it was really good. And to go to the part about, like, the part where they were against the Catholic Church, the funny part about it is that, or not funny part, is that most of the people that were really against listening about it were hurt by the Catholic Church. They were Catholics that kind of got away from the Catholic Church because of whatever reasons, but they really had resentments against the Catholic Church. And one of the things that I kind of use with mine is, I didn't know what the words were back then, but apologetics or missionary work. I would ask, you know, people when I got on the side, I'd ask them, you know, well, why aren't you a Catholic? You know, what made you get away from the church or whatever? And mostly I didn't get any answers, or ones that I don't remember. I didn't convert anybody. I would send anybody back to the Catholic Church. But I owe my life to Alcoholics Anonymous. And it was one that we always, there was one, like you said, with the WHO, I think we had that one too, but it was the hungry, angry, lonely, and tired, the Serenity Prayer, the St. Francis of Assisi's Prayer. It was, to me, it was pretty much all Catholic, except you couldn't say it.
0: All right, I'm going to let Scott comment for just a minute. Let's let Scott get in here. Jim, go ahead, Scott.
2: I mean, I love that. It's many callers today kind of doing my work, doing my job, and sharing the good news of integrating our faith with the wisdom of the 12 steps. I'm so grateful, Jim. You've, in 1982, that's amazing. You've been, assuming that you've been sober that entire time, sober my entire life. And that's a gift from God. Great Catholic influence in the formation of Alcoholics Anonymous, which later spurred a multitude of other secular 12-step groups related to other types of addictions, compulsions, and unhealthy attachments. In that early formation, Sister Ignatia was is known as the Angel of Alcoholics Anonymous, working with thousands of people in recovery from alcoholism in the late 1930s and early 1940s, and was influential in the formation and the kind of early development of AA. Father Ed Dowling, a Jesuit priest from St. Louis, Missouri, came to visit Bill Wilson, AA's co-founder, in New York, and played a really important role in his life and in the formation of Alcoholics Anonymous. He's referred to in the Big Book, which says that we should not be making judgments or being critical of faith. In fact, we should be leaning into our faith. And the Catholic and others, you mentioned a few others, priests, clergy, religious, who have played a really important role. Now, there has been this great relationship between the church and Alcoholics Anonymous. In 1960, the AA's co-founder, Bill Wilson, spoke at a conference put on by the National Catholic Council on Alcoholism and Other Addictions, and which is an organization which used to hold an annual conference. It's been dormant for some time. I'm hopeful that we can revitalize something like it. And he spoke, and in that speaking, he said, there must always be the same ego collapse at depth, at least so far as alcohol is concerned. There must also be a turning to a higher power for God's gift of grace, without which the obsession can practically never be expelled. So yes, at the heart of 12-step recovery is this understanding that no human power can relieve us of our addictions, and that only God can, you know, God can do for us what we cannot do for ourselves. I mean, I could go on and on, and just kind of confirming the points that you've made. But grateful that you called. Grateful that you've found this really turning point in your life. Now, there are people in secular 12-step recovery groups who may identify themselves as a "quote unquote" recovering Catholic, as if being Catholic is a condition which needs recovery. And I understand that sentiment. I mean, I think it's sad that they're willing to just stay there. Resentments toward any person or institution can be grave, and are really the number one offender, can bring us back to those old behaviors. And so it's costly for us to have or kind of hold and build those resentments. And what they're expressing is that they have had some experience in the past, which they, you know, have not perhaps even resolved. Maybe that's with an individual, but the church as a whole is you know, not so much with the church as a whole. So I think there's some, you know, certainly some relationship that we have with people who are identifying as Catholic, and if they've betrayed us or if they've hurt us in the past, we might, you know, condemn the church as a whole for that. But that's just one individual acting inappropriately, whatever that looks like, not the church as a whole. And so, yeah, both AA and the church can be, you know, maybe characterized or generalized by some misgivings by just a few members.
0: Jim, I'm going to leave it there just because I am trying to get everybody that wants to an opportunity to talk with Scott Wieman today. So I will say thank you, and on we go. Scott Wieman, founder of Catholic in Recovery, our guest. Daisy is in Arizona. Daisy, thank you for the call. Go ahead with your question.
3: I'm looking more for an advice. As I was explaining, I have my dad. He's 76 years old, and he's sick, and he has been alcoholic most of his life. But sometimes I feel like I'm giving up on him. So the advice is more for him how to approach the situation, how to support him. I mean, asking him to stop his alcoholism most of the time ends up in me being upset and mad at him. So I just wish I don't know what to do differently, how to approach the situation and support him better.
2: Yeah. I'm sorry to hear this, Daisy. And it sounds like whatever you say or however you plead or negotiate with him, it just doesn't have an effect. He's going to drink because he's going to drink. Does that sound right?
3: Yes. He stopped for a while when he has his health goes down. But and that gives me hope. I ask for prayers in my community, so he stops drinking and I get my hopes up. And when I see him drinking again, I'm like, nothing will change. So that's when I feel like I give up on him. And I sometimes even start praying for him. And that's what makes me, I don't even know how to say, like, desperate.
2: Yeah, well, I think I hear you. Yeah, and it sounds like, you know, maybe you're not stopping the pleas or the negotiations or the requests. Can you please stop drinking? Even, you know, this is killing you. Your medication will help if you stop drinking. You've laid everything out that you can. Having healthy boundaries and not giving advice to your father, who's probably not willing to take your advice anyways, is not giving up on him. Praying for him and continuing to pray for him is not giving up on him. In fact, that is still pursuing, you know, seeking God's help. And, you know, it sounds like this has had a big impact on your life and your relationships and the way that you deal with the world and respond to situations going on in your life. Daisy, I would encourage you to find others who have been through your situation, who have walked alongside a loved one and who know the pain and the confusion and the desperation of not being able to do anything about it other than perhaps praying, which is doing something about it, and also having some healthy boundaries in your life so that you're taking care of yourself and doing what you can do to live a healthy, joyful, peaceful, and purposeful life. You're going to find other people who know exactly what you're going through in meetings, whether it's an Al-Anon meeting or a Catholic in Recovery family and friends meeting or a Catholic in Recovery adult children of dysfunctional families or alcoholics meeting. There are patterns that we develop in life that respond to our loved ones' challenges, and those might keep us safe and protected in the moment, but later on, those patterns make it very difficult for us to be free ourselves and to have intimacy or have, you know, develop really healthy relationships. So know that we'll be praying for you and your family, Daisy. And in the meantime, I would encourage you to find a meeting. We have several meetings throughout Arizona and also virtual meetings that can be attended, family and friends recovery. You learn how to set those healthy boundaries, which is not giving up on your loved one.
0: What do you think, Daisy?
3: Well, I appreciate it. Thank you. I guess that guilty feeling is what I need to work on. Because honestly, sometimes I feel like whatever I do, I'm doing it wrong. But I wish I could do something.
2: You're doing your best, Daisy. And that guilty feeling that you have in the pit of your stomach has been conditioned. And you can't just outthink this thing. You need some new experiences with people who can show you the love that you need and who know exactly what you're going through. And I'm so sorry that this has impacted your life in such a way. And I know that there is hope for you. There is hope for your father. It may not look like the way that, you know, what you hope it would.
0: Daisy, I'm going to say thank you and keep moving. CatholicInRecovery.com is where you can go to find out more. 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Phil in Ohio, I'm trying to get you in here before the end. Can you be a little quick with your question?
4: Yes, sir, and thank you for taking my call. Pornography and masturbation is such a big addiction. Pornography I got away from. Thank you, Lord, with the help of the Lord, the pornography I got away from. But I think I just wish the church would say more about pornography because it's such a terrible, terrible addiction, poison to the soul. Masturbation is another thing. I'm a good Catholic. I read the Bible, go to church. I read Corinthians 6. I say my prayers. I say the rosary every day. But it's a strong temptation. When I do get weak and I'm an older gentleman, I say, in the name of Jesus, Satan be God. Sometimes that don't work. And if I do fall, I right away call my priest. I want to go to confession because I feel so guilty and sickening. It actually makes me sick to my stomach sometimes. And I feel for all the people that are addicted out there to pornography and masturbation, but pornography is poison to the soul, and I pray every night that it just goes away, and that's what I wanted to say.
0: Scott?
2: Yeah, devastating families, tearing apart marriages is soul-sickening, and as technology advances, is becoming more and more available, and it's unfortunately having a big impact in our lives. I too, wish that the church would say more and do more about this issue. We, you know, really haven't known what to do, and that's why I think that the mission of Catholic in Recovery is so important and so vital to provide a place of healing and fellowship within the church where people can find freedom and connect with others to learn how to rely upon God one day at a time, and surrender and find new life. And you're absolutely right. This is a subject that we have not known how to discuss. You know, it's a sensitive topic, but it's important that we do because it's devastating millions and millions of individuals and families throughout the world.
0: So if someone senses they have an addiction to pornography, for example, they can go to CatholicInRecovery.com as well. They can find a meeting where people are talking about pornography use.
2: We have less addiction recovery meetings every day, in many cases multiple times a day, and you can find others who know exactly what you're going through.
0: Hey, thanks everybody who called. One caller we didn't get to, and I'm so sorry that we didn't. We did our very best. Thank you to all the callers. A special thank you to Scott Wieman, our guest. He's the founder of Catholic in Recovery. Find out about it. Maybe start one at your parish, CatholicInRecovery.com. Scott Wieman, God bless you. Thank you so much.
2: Thanks, Si.
0: All right, we'll be right back. Desiree Cifuentes, we're going to talk about being the only Catholic in your family.
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6: Bob Kugenberg, former Miami Dolphin, once explained to a news reporter why he went to college. "My father and my uncle were human cannonballs in carnivals. And one time, my uncle came out of the cannon, missed the net, and hit the Ferris wheel. That's when I decided to go to college. Now that I think about it, most people who become Christians didn't like the alternative. Now or later. Being a human cannonball will provide a good motivation for college. Something worse will drive you to Jesus. Then it won't be your wounds, but his." I'm Steve Brown. You think about that. Share what you just heard with a friend. Go to youthinkaboutthat.com.
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10: Peace be to you. Now there actually is such a thing in the world as authoritarianism. It is communism. What is the essence of authoritarianism? Well, I would say it was threefold. First, it subjects the mind to dogmas. Two, it makes fear the basis of obedience. Three, it destroys freedom of thought. Now, the Church has none of these qualities. It could not have them. Because remember that our Blessed Lord lived in the midst of authoritarianism. The people among whom he moved were under the power of the Romans. Furthermore, all of the Pharisees were authoritarian. So when, therefore, our Blessed Lord founded his church, naturally, he made it a bulwark against all forms of authoritarianism.
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From EWTN News Nightly in Washington, D.C., I'm Veronica Dudo with an EWTN News Link. The U.S. and Iran exchange a new round of strikes, placing an already shaky ceasefire on fragile ground. Iranian state media says it has pulled out of indirect peace talks with the U.S. due to Israel's ceasefire violations with Lebanon. In Colombia, the first round of presidential elections comes to a close with a pro-Trump candidate coming out in front. A runoff is set to take place in June between the ally of the outgoing president and the pro-Trump candidate. Pope Leo XIV leads thousands of faithful across the world in a rosary for peace from the Grotto of Lourdes in the Vatican Gardens. He said that peace comes from justice and love, ultimately a gift from God. I'm Veronica Dudo with EWTN News Nightly. Follow us on social media and join us this evening.

0: Welcome back to Catholic Answers Live. Mondays are so awesome. We get to get back to doing this. And great start there with Scott Wieman. I hope many, many people will continue to check CatholicInRecovery.com and find out all about it. 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This hour, we're going to change it up a little bit. We're going to talk about being that member of the family who has become Catholic. This is maybe becoming more and more common, and I'm very happy if it is, in fact, becoming more and more common, because more and more people are discovering the Catholic faith through all of the, I mean, so many ways we're getting the message out. And I know everybody's feeling defeated about being Catholic, and, you know, oh, it's such a tough time to be Catholic, and all the, we've had, you know, okay, we've had six or seven tough decades, but the message is getting out. People have learned how to get the message of the Catholic faith out. And so this hour, we welcome one of the people who is doing just that. Desiree Cifuentes is our guest. She's the creator behind Uncatechized Catholic, a popular podcast and social media work dedicated to helping Catholics deepen their understanding of the faith. She's a theology student, a mother of six, Catholic educator, and we're just delighted to have her here. Desiree Cifuentes, thank you very much for being here.
1: Of course, I'm a theology grad now.
0: Oh, so, I don't know why. Yes, I apologize. Well, but you're a student for life. You're a student for life. Yes, right. But you're also formerly known as the Uncatechized Catholic. That would be one way to say it. But
1: that's correct.
0: It's a wonderful kind of apostolate you have undertaken. Just tell me a little bit about what you do, how people find you, and what it is you're trying to accomplish with what you do.
1: Yeah, sure. So Uncatechized Catholic is something I do. So if you're looking to find me, you can find me by my name or the work by the name Uncatechized Catholic. And the idea is that basically I am the Catholic formerly known as Uncatechized. And when I was in my 20s, well, actually, when I was 19, I had this major faith reversion moment and became convicted that the Catholic faith is the true faith. And so I had all the faith, but none of the reason at that point. So I pursued the reason side of things. It culminated in me deciding to go back to college to get my theology degree. And when that happened, I felt God say to me, you were an uncatechized Catholic, and there are others who are like you, and you can help them. And so that just kind of simmered in the background for me until I took a break about 75% of the way through my degree, started Uncatechized Catholic on Instagram. Now it's YouTube, TikTok, wherever. I'm all over. And it took off in no small part thanks to Catholic Answers in January of 2024, and I've been doing it ever since.
0: I really didn't expect that last part. That makes me feel happy.
1: Yep.
0: In what way was Catholic Answers helpful? I know we've talked before, but did that gave you some cachet, or what happened? Tell me what happened.
1: No. So basically, I started it in January 2023, the way that I have it now.
0: Yeah.
1: But I didn't take it seriously. It was the first thing I cut when life got busy or kids got sick or what have you. Then I thought at the end of that year, maybe I should just let it go. But I felt like God was saying, no, not yet. Keep trying. So, all right, fine. New year, 2024 resolution. I'm going to work like it depends on me, pray like it depends on God. And so I followed all the accounts that tell you how to grow on Instagram and what have you. And I followed all the rules, and every day I would net positive followers, not a lot, just like plus one, plus two. And then 2 weeks in, I was negative two for the day. And I have to laugh at myself. I got mad at God that I was minus two.
0: Yeah, that seems like a good reason to get mad at God. I lost two followers today. How, Lord, what are you doing in heaven? How, I can see that. Yeah, so you got mad.
1: Yeah.
0: You got mad at God. Then what happened?
1: Yeah, I was like, I don't want to be doing this. You know, I don't want to. I'm 30 years old. I don't want to be lip syncing to like Ariana Grande or whatever. I feel silly. So if you, I'm only doing this because you told me a few weeks ago that you want me to do this. So if you want this to happen, you need to make it happen. And the way that I do my posts is there's a little video or sometimes a longer video, and then usually some info in the caption, but there's also further resources in the caption where I'll put articles or books or whatever. And if the author or the website is on Instagram, I'll tag them. And so this particular post, I tagged Catholic Answers, and then Thomas wound up seeing that post, and he posted it to Catholic Answers Stories. And I had 600-something followers. At the time, Catholic Answers had like 250,000 followers. So that post went viral. And then the next day, 4 more posts around that went viral. And then the next day, 4 more posts around that went viral. So in a period of 2 days, I had 9 viral posts, and I went from 6,000 followers to 10,000 followers, and been going some from there.
0: That is wonderful. I know. Well, Thomas is really good at, we call him Thomas the TikTok engine here, because he's really good at what he does. But you should know the other side of the story. In all that, we lost 2 followers. So we're mad at God about it. I'm only
1: mad at me.
0: Just right. Yeah. Well, that's great. I'm really glad that that happened. I'm very, very happy that happened. But okay, so look, a lot of people, however, are coming into the Catholic faith, or they're taking up the Catholic faith in a serious way. Maybe it was, you know, they were barely catechized or received some of their sacraments, or what. And so we are seeing this wave, and it's not a tidal wave yet. I say yet because I think it is going to be a tidal wave. That's what I think, but it's a wave. We got we're having a moment. So a lot of people are ending up the only Catholic in the family, or maybe another way, it's for some people, it's more like the only practicing or believing Catholic mm-hmm. in the family. So how do you deal with being the only Catholic in the family?
1: Sure. So I think most people who find themselves in that position where they're literally the only Catholic they converted, or they're still the only one living it, they probably feel really lonely. There might even be a tendency toward kind of despair or feeling misunderstood. And you might be dealing with some very real friction in your family because of your faith. And so what I think everybody in this particular situation wants is to feel like they're still an embedded part of the family, ideally have their family be converted, or at least have them understand you, or at the, you know, bare minimum, not have this real friction in your family. And so there's sort of 2 paths you can go down. There's the immediate path, and then the one that you work on kind of over time. And so immediately, I would say dive into your faith, have a healthy, frequent, active prayer life, stay in the scriptures, all that stuff. Just, you should be doing it anyway, but also because this loneliness can be really profound. But no one on earth is going to make you so happy, but there's never any loneliness when you're with Jesus.
0: Right.
1: So you can sort of be who you need in this moment, be your family, And you should also, I think, seriously focus on Christian hope immediately and seek the intercession of St. Monica, who famously converted her son, St. Augustine. And maybe even for your own comfort and edification, read Augustine's Confessions, because in there he details all the things that St. Monica did that made her a saint, but he also detailed all the ways that she fell short. There are many ways where, when she was trying so hard to convert her son, she sort of got in her own way and got in his way mm-hmm. and did some things because she was relying too much on herself and not enough on God. And I think in there, actually, you see at one point, St. Ambrose told St. Monica to just pray to God for her son and to truly trust that the son of all her tears would not be lost. And so there's this radical sympathy and empathy that I think you can feel when you're this person in the family towards St. Monica. And so leaning into those things immediately will help. But also over time, you have to either establish or reestablish or keep this place in your family where you're somebody who feels like family. So working on having your family understand you requires that you first understand them and, ask them questions about their mental processes, their views, the reasons that they believe these things. And if they're not religious, ask them why. If they're a lapsed Catholic, ask them why. You should be very intimately familiar with them and not judgmental or quick to push conversion here, because this is part of what leads to that friction that you want to avoid, trying to force it mm-hmm. a little too soon. But being a friend, being a loving family member, being non-judgmental, no one likes to feel like someone's looking down on them as a bad person or like they're not enough, So you have to discern there. Sometimes you have to put some topics on ice for now or for a while and just kind of build up that reputation of being someone loving and trustworthy and, be patient, pray for them the whole time. And I think when you do these things in the immediate and working for them in the long term, it gives us the permission and the confidence to be hopeful and to work hard and effectively. Everyone who's tried to work under stressful conditions, it's much harder to work when you're stressed. It's a lot easier to work when you're not stressed. So allow yourself to not feel stressed. Allow yourself to rest in that trust in God. And you can only control yourself in this situation. So do a really good job controlling yourself and allowing the Holy Spirit to use you as a vessel and, establish this relationship as somebody who's loving and trustworthy, and, you know, I can tell you all these really ugly things about myself, and even though you're super religious, you won't judge me. And it allows them to really trust you and let those walls come down. And I think when you're persistent in charity, you get to where you want to go, and you allow for the peace in your family to then work and pave the way toward truth and love.
0: Wow. Desiree Cifuentes is our guest. And a lot of people my age, I know some of you are really good at the internet, but some of us aren't. This is how it works. You can just put at uncatechized Catholic in your searcherizer or your searching thing, that searching, but you know what I'm talking about. And it'll find her. It'll find her at uncatechized Catholic. I didn't know that's how the at worked until somewhat recently, I'm ashamed to say. But check out Desiree Cifuentes' work. I'm delighted to hear you say sometimes you got to put it on the back burner a little bit, this urgent need. I mean, because I'm like everybody else. Well, not everybody, but a great number of Catholics my age, we have adult children that we want to bring back to the faith. Mm-hmm. We have, you know, they didn't all become priests. They didn't all just, become, you know, a lot of us have kids that have wandered off or are in some cases obstinately, in some cases maybe lazily, but whatever, are not practicing the faith. And it's hard not to be bugging people, you know. It's hard to do that thing you said, which first let's work on being loving to this person, a person that you build up that trust with, and then maybe in a few years or decades your opportunity will come for the other thing. Am I interpreting you right in saying that?
1: Yeah, and sometimes it really doesn't take years and decades. It can be a lot sooner than you'd think, and it's also usually rarely, I think, a hard switch that flips. I mean, I know some people who have experienced that with their children and their, you know, children's spouses and stuff like that. But I've found more often than not, it's usually kind of this breadcrumbing. You know, you allow them to feel, truly authentically feel and believe like you're loving them, but leaving them alone on this thing. And it's just these subtle things, you know, how your faith transforms you for the better. And that's actually like a really big part for the cases where you have to leave things alone, is you have to work harder to let your faith fully and completely and truly transform you in your life, because things will happen and they'll kind of look at you and go, how are you not freaking out right now? And the honest answer will be like, God, like really God, amen. If I didn't have my faith and I didn't have this relationship, I would be losing my mind. And then you get to be that silent witness that will appeal to them. And you never know. You never know if it'll happen in, you know, a few months or a few years, or if it'll be on their deathbed. But it's usually not just a switch that flips. It's usually these little moments of watching them and realizing she's like this or he's like this because of their faith. They're different in a really good way that I can see and measure and taste because of this.
0: Maybe don't tell people that, or share that you got mad at God for losing two followers then. I don't know.
1: I have to say it every time. This is ritualistic humiliation for how ridiculous I would be.
0: Well, we all are at some point. I mean, if you don't get mad at God about small things, you won't be comfortable getting mad about the big things. And I think he likes us being honest with him. He doesn't want us faking it.
1: I think so too, to be honest.
0: Why would he want us faking our relationship with him? That's crazy. all right, Desiree Cifuentes, our guest, formerly known as the uncatechized Catholic, now quite catechized, but you can find her at uncatechized Catholic, that is at uncatechized Catholic, and still doing great work using social media to reach folks. You want to know why young people are returning to the faith, many of them discovering for the first time or rediscovering the faith. It's because of people like Desiree, and you are welcome to call and ask her about how to do just that. 888-318-7884. When you're the only

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1: He captivates viewers with thought-provoking political and cultural reporting that resonates with Catholics and people of faith.
2: At least 20 Christians were killed in coordinated attacks in two Nigerian states. What is actually happening on the ground now, and why does this Nigerian government seem unable to stop these attacks?
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0: back. Catholic Answers Live. Something is happening out there. I am telling you that it's, I know that the data is not conclusive yet. There's nothing in the data that goes, wow, there is a giant wave of people coming to the Catholic faith. But I can tell you there's something different about it. Everywhere I go, the catechist at the parish or the director of religious education in the parish goes, it's not the same this year that it was 5 years ago. There's something different about the people who are coming, the reasons they're coming, and the numbers that are coming. So Desiree Cifuentes is one of those people who's making use, really good use of, and it's not like she went out and got a PhD in social media to go with her, you know, education in theology. She just followed the Lord and said, let me offer what I've got. And I think that there has to be a little bit more of this loaves and fishes attitude when it comes to bringing people to the faith, Desiree. I wonder what you think about that. That, do you know what I mean by a loaves and fishes attitude? All I've got is a few loaves and a couple fish.
1: But
0: yeah, and then let Jesus do the rest.
1: Mm-hmm. No, I completely agree. I think I always come back to the phrase, work like it depends on you and pray like it depends on God. And I think when you do say, like, this is the work that I can do, and I'm going to pray that, you know, you make things happen, whether it's you open the way for me to go finish my degree or for me to, you know what to study, what to read, what to look at, or to help people at my parish or at my job or on the bus. You know, like, you never know exactly where and when and how. Actually, I had a friend who told me a while ago, it's his common practice when, and I stole it off of him, it's his common practice when he's traveling, if he's in an airport or where have you, he'll say, you know, God, please point out somebody to me who needs to hear from you. And inevitably, some conversation will spark with somebody, and then the conversation just sort of naturally goes there. God opens the door, you know, say the prayer in your head, if you want me to speak on this thing, give me the opening, soften their heart, and the conversations just flow. It's really great.
0: Yeah, that's beautiful. That's a beautiful testimony. And I've heard that from people who are truly devoted to evangelization, that everybody who really is devoted to evangelization at some point comes to the realization, ask God for the person to evangelize. Don't go out there and try to do it yourself. Ask God, because he's got somebody for you to talk to. All right, so let me ask you, our topic is when you're the only Catholic in your family. Is that the case for you?
1: I am not. I was born into a Catholic family. Mm-hmm. I have quite a lot of Catholic family, but I'm the most practicing, for sure, member of my family.
0: Yeah. And I think more and more people are in that there, we certainly have the, I inherited my Catholicism from my family, that a lot of people mm-hmm. have. And then there will be that person who becomes convicted about the person of Jesus Christ, about the gospel. And that's a different level of thing. And I think sometimes the family doesn't know what to do with that person. And then that person doesn't know what to do with the family.
1: Mm-hmm. Yeah, I think for me, I describe my personal journey as I have had two conversions. So I have my primary conversion to Christianity and my secondary conversion to Catholicism. Mm-hmm. And so when I pray for my family, I pray specifically that God gives them whatever they need to continue on their faith journey, but that also that he gives them a reckoning conversion, because that was sort of what I experienced both times. Is it was these incredibly profound moments where I was like, holy cow, okay, I have to contend with this. And obviously it was my choice to reject it or take it, and I took it. But it's that conversion moment, I think, that people are sometimes missing.
0: I didn't really even ask for calls yet, because I was planning on talking to you for a while before I went to calls, but every single line is lit up.

0: Desiree. Would you feel comfortable if we just switched and went straight to calls?
1: Yeah, let's go right into it.
0: Talking with Desiree Cifuentes at Uncatechized Catholic. She is formerly known as the Uncatechized Catholic. Taylor is in Beaverton, Oregon, listening on the wonderful Modern Day Catholic Radio. Taylor, welcome. Go ahead with your question.
2: Hi. So I'm kind of a similar story to you. At 19, I met my fiance, actually, and he led me to the church, to Catholicism. And I had a question. I'm 21 now, and we're about to get married, like, in 3 weeks. But I had a question regarding finding community. Like, being 21, it's really hard for me in my parish. There's a lot of older people in my parish. It's really hard for me to find community. So do you have any suggestions finding, like, groups or communities that you can join in on and find others in a similar situation?
3: Sure. Yeah, absolutely. So first of all, congratulations. I also got with my spouse at 19. We got married at 19, but very similar. And I also brought my spouse to the church. So we have actually quite a lot of overlap here. But when it comes to parish, I heard you're in Beaverton, Oregon. I'm not sure exactly where in Oregon that is. Is that like a bigger city or a smaller city?
0: Just outside of Portland.
2: It's kind of a suburb of Portland.
3: Okay, so then you actually have quite a lot of options. So I like to go and recommend that people go to churches close to their home, but you can also look for parishes kind of within a closer vicinity. You don't always have to go to the one that's like right next door. So if you have a community that is very, very old, you can attend at that parish if you so desire, but you can still go and to other churches and look to see if they have youth groups, or not even youth groups, like young adult groups. You can see if any of the local colleges have a Newman Center and see if there's any way where you could get involved or meet people that way, because you're still that college-aged individual. And you can also start looking. There's a lot of particularly Catholic pages that are dedicated to finding Catholic friends and, you know, people who are nearby. I know this one's like a brand new one, but it's called the Legion app. It's kind of like Reddit, but for Catholics. And I also know there's a few pages. I'm not sure how active they all still are, but there's one called Find That Catholic Gal. And I think that page is organized by states. And I think there's also like Find That Catholic Guy and stuff like that. And they're all kind of dedicated towards friendships and things like that. But also, I wouldn't be completely hesitant to befriend some of the older people at your parish. You know, if you get involved in volunteering at your parish or at a younger parish, being involved at the parish is really the ideal way to get involved and meet people. You know, if you're volunteering and being a part of the parish, you get to make those friends. Actually, my daughters, back when we were in Arizona at our parish there, they joined a rosary club at our parish, and they were the youngest members of that club at first, probably by like a good 30-40 years. But by the end of it, they were friends with those ladies, and so many more people joined the club that were, you know, younger ages, and they started bringing their kids too. And so you never know what will happen. Just investing in your community, whether it's your direct parish or if you switch parishes or if you say, no, I attend here, but I'm a club, if you will, over there. But really getting yourself out there into the real world and into the digital world as well is a great way to find people and really meet that community and connect with them. Some of my best friends are people that I actually met on Instagram. So,
0: Taylor,
3: I hope that helps.
0: What do you think?
2: Awesome. Thank you so much. I really appreciate that. And God bless both of you and everyone who's listening.
0: You too.
3: Thank you so much.
0: Taylor, thank you for getting us started. Thank you for the call. It's so encouraging to hear about you. Young Catholic, getting married and looking for a place in the church. I do think sometimes we're getting to the point where sometimes we got to say to people, well, you might have to build it. You might have to construct it. You know, you talk to the pastor and say, I know Holy Trinity Parish because I was just there not too long ago in Beaverton. They have a young adult group. But, you know, if just say there wasn't a young adult group. Father, I'd like to start a group for young adults. I'd like to start, just a social thing for a young adult, something like that. And most parishes, if you say you want to do it, the pastor will say, thank you very much. I've been looking for you. I'm looking for somebody who will say they'll do it. So thanks, Taylor. Thanks very much. I think I better take a break. As a matter of fact, I think I have no choice. I think we're coming up on the hard break. Desiree Cifuentes, our guest at Uncatechized Catholic. Look for her stuff. She was hardly knew about her. And then Catholic Answers got involved. And now look at her. Thousands and thousands and thousands of people. Actually, I think it would be fair to say the Holy Spirit got involved. But our Thomas the TikTok engine, who has at one time been a very popular part of this show, but he's so busy with social media, he hardly comes in anymore, got involved. If you've got a question for Desiree, 888-318-7884.
1: Who was Jesus? It's the most important question in the world. Was he a great teacher? A religious myth? The Messiah and Lord? 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
0: Feeling stuck? 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

0: Welcome back, Catholic Answers Live. 1 million people on the phone right now. We only have six lines, but there's a million people on the phone. Our guest is Desiree Cifuentes, and you can find her at Uncatechized Catholic. I love your story, Desiree, because it's a story, first of all, of willingness. It's not a story of I have a plan and this is how I am going to make everything better for everybody. It's a willingness to share what you had, where the Lord said, "Go ahead and do it," and I want you to do it. And that's a beautiful example for all of us. I think two things: we got to be willing to say yes. But that also means saying no to our own plans sometimes, you know, to go, okay, yes, Lord, I'll do it your way.
1: Absolutely.
0: And I love that it's brought you success. How many people follow you now? Do you know, follow you on?
1: Across all platforms. Yeah. I think I'm in like the 90 something thousand followers.
0: Good Lord.
1: I might be close to 100. I don't know.
0: Good Lord. And there's six that have to follow you because they're your children,
1: right?
0: Like they,
1: well, they, I mean, don't have social
0: they,
1: media.
0: They don't follow you on social media, but they have to literally follow you. Like get behind.
1: They literally do.
0: Yeah.
1: They were with me at the Creator Conference last weekend.
0: All right. We got a whole bunch of folks on to talk with you. Joshua is in Ann Arbor, Michigan. Mm-hmm. Joshua, thank you for waiting. Go ahead with your question for Desiree Cifuentes.
2: Absolutely. So I am, there was a question, but I wanted to say I was listening on the car ride home, and I heard you guys were talking about when you're the only Catholic in your family. I was like, whoa,
0: that's you?
2: Me.
0: Yeah, this is the show's for you.
2: Yes, it is me. I just got confirmed on Pentecost. Just like a little over one weekend. And I guess my question is, when you're having some of these conversations with people in your family, namely I'm having one with my brother, and he's decently charitable, but the one thing he does is he brings up, you know, topic after topic after topic, and it's like, I'm not done talking about the one topic, I'm not done answering your question, I'm not done doing this, now I have to switch gears. How do you keep from losing your composure and, staying calm and focused? Because it's a little hard when all those stuff is flying at you.
1: Sure. Joshua, can I ask how old you are? And congratulations, by the way. Welcome home.
2: Yeah, absolutely. Thank you. I am 22.
1: Okay, so you're still quite young as a man, but also being a week into the church, you're a spiritual baby. And I know that men don't really love to hear that, but it's true. And so
0: you don't call a man a baby? Men don't like being called babies. No, all right,
1: he's
0: go
1: Mary's
0: ahead.
1: Baby, okay?
0: Yeah, there you
1: so,
0: go.
1: So I say that just to say it, like, you know, take it easy on yourself a little bit here. And you, if your brother is coming at you a little too hard and too fast with some things, you can be just honest and say, a lot of this is new to me. You know, I've got my Catholic 101 down, and I've probably hopefully learned, you know, more and above and beyond that. But there's still a lot to formulate and to figure out. And ironically, this is the post that Catholic Answers shared that made me go viral. But it's if somebody says something to you and you don't have the answer to that, you can say, I don't have the answer for that right now, but I'm going to do everything in my power to get that information for you. And just go from there. I mean, it's good to practice. That's another thing too, is practice having these conversations. Pray in the moment that you're having them. I do that a lot, actually, when I'm talking to people, whether I'm frustrated or I just don't know how to say something or whatever, as I say, you know, Lord, if you want me to speak to something, open the door so that I can go through, or give me the words, because the wheels are spinning right now and nothing's coming and they're going to stop yapping in a second, so I've got to have something to say. But on a more practical note, I would also say, you know, pray, practice, but when you're having these conversations, if he's sort of flooding you, you can establish boundaries with the topics. You know, you can say, he gives you a question and you go, okay, your question is this, let's explore that, let's discuss that, and then if he moves to pivot the conversation somewhere else, you can say, whoa, hold on. I don't think you've given a good, firm, solid treatment to this. I don't want to jump into this spot where we have this conversation. And it's one conversation, but somehow we've had like 10 conversations in this conversation and haven't finished either of them. And I walk away exhausted and frustrated, and you walk away going, yeah, you know, there was never any real answer to these questions. Like, well, we didn't get to the conclusion of these questions, you know? So prayer while you're talking too, you know, not just outside of it, but in the moment. And establishing those boundaries, practicing, and again, just, you know, being okay with admitting, I'm just a baby. you know, I will figure this out and I'll get back to you, or I'm going to take it easy on myself, give myself some grace and some space to feel frustrated, or gosh, I didn't handle that one so well. Let's see what I can do better for next time and go from there.
2: Awesome. Well, thank you. I appreciate that.
0: Joshua, thank you. I'll tell you what, I'll tell you, I'd like to send you Jimmy Akin's new book, Evidence for Christ, and not related to the conversation so much as just I want to send you a gift. It's wonderful to hear your story and also your passion, to your desire to share the faith with others. So Evidence for Christ is a new book from Jimmy Akin, and I'll send it to you if you just hang on and give us an address. The number here, if you'd like to talk with our guest, Desiree Cifuentes, 888-318-7884, 888-318-7884. Daniel's in Tennessee watching on YouTube. Daniel, thank you for waiting. Go ahead with your question.
3: Hello.
0: Hello.
3: Yeah, so I just have to say I looked into the Mary thing that from, you know, call last time that I was on here. And I have to say, I think I want to become Catholic.
0: Josh, I'm sorry, Josh was our last caller. Daniel, God bless you. Thank you for telling us that. How can we be helpful?
3: So, I realize that I want to become Catholic. I believe in the Eucharist and you know, the real presence and all that.
0: Yes.
3: So, my issue is now, I feel like I'm in a very deep hole, and give you a little bit of perspective, I'm in a small evangelical church. I'm very close to my pastor. Mm-hmm. I work the sound, so I'm not easily replaceable. My mother has told me that she doesn't want me to become Catholic. My father was a pastor, and he still steps in as a pastor from time to time. And they are so passionate about their beliefs that they actually went on a mission trip to Poland, of all places, to preach the gospel to Catholics. So, and I'm in discipleship too. I'm discipling others, and I'm like, I don't even necessarily believe some of this stuff anymore. So I don't know how to step out of it into the Catholic faith without severely, like, burning bridges and making a mess of things.
0: Yeah.
3: I don't know anybody. I'm in the middle of the Southern Baptist domain here in the South and East Tennessee. So I don't have anybody that is Catholic or anything like that. So I just advice.
0: If I may ask you a quick question, have you ever been inside of a Catholic church?
3: I have, and I went to a cathedral of all places, so that was it's a tremendous experience.
0: Okay, so you're there in East Tennessee, you really don't know other Catholics, and you have very limited experience of going into a Catholic church. Am I summing it up correctly?
3: Yes, exactly.
0: Okay, and it's going to cost you a great deal to make further moves towards embracing the Catholic faith. I'm going to let Desiree respond to you real quick, but we're going to have a full conversation with you because it's a very serious situation and we want to be very helpful to you, Daniel. Desiree, go ahead.
1: So I think in circumstances like this, a lot of this is remembering that the only person you can control in this situation is yourself. So as long as you put in the labor to ensure that you are presenting everything in the best way that you can, you can sort of have comfort in the fact that no matter how they take it, you did everything you could to sort of set them up for the most success and hearing what will be very difficult news. I have very close people in my life who are raised in households that were very anti-Catholic and very just not too gracious toward the Catholic Church. And some of them were exploring the Catholic Church and they really battled against that inner feeling of I'm doing something wrong by being here. And so I say that to say that when you share this news with people who are like that, they're going to not just feel like they don't like what you're doing, but they're going to feel like you're doing something very wrong. And it's going to hurt them and make them essentially fear for your eternal life. And so having that sympathy and that empathy going in will be very helpful, just remembering how they're going to feel from this news. And I think a lot of it's also going to be sort of in the presentation. So when you do broach this topic, begin by establishing a few things like your love for your family and for Jesus and how you're researching and going where God leads you. This isn't just feelings. This is that faith and reason. And in your delivery, just be very gracious of how they receive it and whatever questions they may have and how you present it. You know, you're not judging anyone or abandoning your family. You're not turning your back on anyone. You're happy to sort of be a intra-religious Christian. You know, just because you convert doesn't mean you can't work the soundboard somewhere else. There's no Catholic rule against that, you know, so maintaining your love and how you desire to keep these relationships and to have peaceful, fruitful, open dialogue if they so desire. But also, I presume you're an adult and you're going to be making your adult decisions based off of, you know, where you feel God is leading you. And you hope that they can respect that and understand that, and that you guys can either dialogue about it if it works or set it to the side if it's too much for right now, and then give it time, let it settle in, and hopefully they come around.
0: Daniel, what do you think?
3: Yeah, it's things that I've been kind of going over in my head as well, but it's nice to know that I was kind of thinking similar, but it's very helpful insight. Mm-hmm. I love my family so much. Like, they have been really, both my parents, my brother and sister, they've just been so good to me. You know, my mom and dad have been good stewards, and I owe how I am today to them. So, and telling them this, I just can't help but feel that they're going to feel betrayed, like they didn't do good enough, or they didn't steer me in the right direction, and it's very difficult for me to imagine that, because I don't want to bring someone like that into their house.
0: Can you present it to them as you're wanting to become closer to Christ, and that you where you have come in your spiritual journey is that the Catholic Church will provide a way for you to become closer to the person of Jesus.
3: Right. Yeah. And that's what I've wanted. Like, in the past 4 months, like my devotion for Christ and His kingdom has grown immensely to the point where I would do anything.
0: Praise God.
3: I feel like. I hope so. But and in doing so, I want to be as close as I can. And how closer can I be than I, in my mind, is the Catholic faith?
0: To receive Him in the Eucharist.
1: Mm-hmm.
0: Well,
3: amen.
0: Daniel, do you know how to come into the Catholic Church? I don't know how much you know, so I don't want to give you help on that if you already know it. But are you aware of how a person comes into the Catholic Church?
3: So that's the other thing. It's like the pain of waiting for so long, because I've signed up for the OCIA, but it starts in like late August and early September.
0: Yeah. Okay.
3: So I'm sitting there going, ugh, okay, you know, there it goes. I don't really believe that anymore. You know, just how do I not?
0: Yeah.
3: Like, I'm bottling it up, and it's going to,
0: well, you,
3: they're going to find out.
0: Right.
3: You know, before then,
0: right? Well, I'm sure you know this, but I want to make sure that you can go to the Catholic Church now. That can be your Sunday worship. I know you have the other Sunday worship, and as Desiree said, you're not obligated to give up going and doing the sound that you're doing. That's an act of charity. There's nothing. But if it becomes too uncomfortable or you feel unwelcome, those are. Cross those bridges when you come to it. But you can go to a Catholic church now. You can become a weekly member of that Catholic church and sit in the pews. You can go to their young adult group. You can tell them the situation, but no one's going to say you can't be a member of this young adult group. So you don't have to wait for everything. You have to wait for the reception of the sacraments is what you have to wait for. Desiree, you look like you were going to say something.
1: Yeah. I just want to jump in talking specifically about this waiting for OCIA, Derek. I just want to affirm, I'm sorry, Daniel, I just want to affirm that there is a kind of sanctifying suffering that comes from this waiting period. And it's also not just you. It's Catholics who are waiting for confession so that they can confess a mortal sin that has them separated from God, or a man or woman or both who are waiting on an annulment so that they can be fully brought into the church or be allowed full communion with the church again, and things like that. And it's this grappling of waiting for good things. I just want to just say that there is directly and already happening something very, very good for your soul by giving over to this waiting. And it's also just a sign of your own fortification, and it's for your edification that you say, you know, I'm not just impulsively making this decision. It's I'm waiting for the formation, and then I go through the what feels like very slow formation process. And for some people, they're all in on this for like almost 2 years before they finally get to cross over and receive all of those sacraments and be brought into the church. So I just want to speak to that for you or for anybody else who may be in that situation where, for, you know, one reason or another, they find themselves outside of the church or unable to fully commune with the Lord or whatever. There's very, very good stuff in waiting. I know a lot of people can kind of get hung up on that and they're not sure why the church teaches that stuff, but it is doing very good things for your soul, for your spirit, for your faith, even though it's hard. It's a good thing to do. And honestly, that may even be a form of silent witness to your family. Like, I'm not even, whenever you have this talk, you know, I'm not here yet, or I just started and I have all this time to go, but I believe in it so much, I'm doing it. This isn't like an altar call where I impulsively go up. Like, this is time and labor and research and patience on my end. It's a witness, and it does a lot of good stuff for you.
2: I just don't know. It's like I'm feel dirty. Like, I don't know. Like I'm just, oh my gosh. Like,
1: You're not dirty. You're a creation of the Lord.
2: You know? I can't help but feel that way. I'm like in this, like there's so much that I haven't, like I've been missing out, or I didn't realize I've been missing out on. I'm like, I need to do something about it. I want to do it now, but I know that patience is something that is important. So
0: it is.
1: That's spiritual maturity speaking.
0: Yep. And it's really extraordinary to get to talk with you, Daniel. I'm so extraordinary that both Desiree and I have called you by the wrong name now in this conversation. So I don't know what that's about, but it's a great privilege for us to get to have this conversation with you. I would like to continue to be as helpful as we can. If there's any books of ours that we can send you, I don't know if you want to receive books. Maybe you don't want to get that kind of thing in the mail, but if you want them, we can send you Why We're Catholic. We could send you The Eucharist Is Really Jesus, or The Early Church Is the Catholic Church. Whatever might be helpful to you, we'll send. But also, if you would like to have a conversation with our friend and colleague, Tim Staples, who went through exactly what you're going through, really had to give up a great deal, you know, as a Protestant minister himself, you know, to come into the Catholic Church. If you'd like to have a conversation with him, we can arrange that. So I'll tell you what, you decide what you would like, if you would like the books, if you would like to talk with Tim, and call back, because I think a lot of our listeners will want to follow you on your journey a little bit too. So let's make this a regular thing if you can, Daniel. We'd love to keep talking with you. We'll come up with new names for you each week. But God bless you, brother. I got to take this break. You hang on, give that email, and let us know what you'd like to do with that email, and we'll go from there. All right, 888-318-7884, the number. Right back with more Desiree Cifuentes on Catholic Answers Live.
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0: The Catholic formerly known as Uncatechized, Desiree Cifuentes, is our guest. And we're talking about when you're the only Catholic in your family. Boy, if I knew we were going to get calls like we got today, we would have done this show a long time ago. I know many people will pray for Daniel, our previous caller, and for all of our callers. Please do pray for them. Some of us who are just in this thing forget the cost that others pay to come to Christ in the Eucharist. I'm going to go now to Father Mark Gandolfo, our good friend and the director of the Office for Vocations here in the Diocese of San Diego. Hi, Father.
1: Hi, Si. How's it going?
0: Really good. Did you hear that call that we just had?
1: I did, yeah. I'm going to pray for him for sure.
0: Oh, thank you, Father. Thank you very much. Did you call to correct Desiree on something?
1: No, I called to correct you.
0: Oh,
1: actually,
0: no.
1: That's really why I called. No.
0: Of course.
1: No. I had a question. I had a question myself, Desiree. I had a question myself, and I was listening, and I thought I would call in and ask what you think.
2: Okay, right. I'm ready.
0: Lay it on her.
1: So oftentimes I meet with people who, when they're having these conversations with their family members, they often feel their family members are kind of feeling judged, like their family members will say, oh, you're just judging me, even when the language itself is not judgmental at all, but they often feel like they're being judged. How would someone go about having those conversations when a family member is feeling judged?
2: So I would say that when you're in these moments, it's good to work overtime to be gracious and loving. I think it's really easy to slip into a sense of familiarity when you're talking to your family members, like, oh, you know me, you know my intentions, you know whatever. And then suddenly they get kind of trapped and you're not sure what's going on. So kind of taking yourself out of that mode and going, you know, effectively this person is like spiritually a child. And so how would I talk to somebody who is maybe just hearing this stuff for the first time, or this may be really difficult, and I want to make sure that I use terms that they can understand and they don't get confused by, or they miss some of the message because I didn't explain it well enough. So working overtime to be gracious and loving in that delivery. And as you know, you said, sometimes it's not even the delivery, it's just these feelings that come up. So getting ahead of those feelings is necessary too. You want to affirm their goodness before they can perhaps wonder if you're questioning it. And I also do this in my videos a lot of times, where I'll put forth an idea, and then before I even explain that idea, I'll go, now don't get me wrong, I'm not saying this, I'm not trying to describe that, I'm not excluding this other thing. So it could be good to say, you know, maybe you're considering, family member, getting a divorce, and you're asking my opinion for it, and I would say, I know it's really hard for you right now. I see the struggles that you're having with your spouse, and I know you're trying your hardest, and I know you're trying your very best, and I know that there you have a lot of love for them still, even when you're struggling. And you know, don't get me wrong, I'm not trying to dismiss any of that pain or that grief that you feel, but it's my honest belief that God made us for marriage, and that when we push through these hard times in our marriage and we treat it like, hey, the only way out is through, what can I do to get through that? With that work, you know, as long as both parties are willing and you're still good people, you can kind of come out the other side perhaps stronger and better. And you know, maybe wouldn't you rather have that happen than you know, leave and perhaps, you know, consider the future of what happens if you leave. What if you regret it one day? What if you go, I could have worked harder on that, you know, like exhaust all avenues towards staying together and healing and what have you. And I think God will really bless you in that. But I know it's hard, and I know you need to vent it out. And sometimes you just need to say the harsh, yucky things to me, and I'm not going to judge you for that. You know, I love you no matter what, and I want to help you in any way that you can, including saying what might be the hard thing for you to hear in this moment, just so that, you know, someone is saying it to you so you can consider it and you don't go out the other side not having heard this thing that may have changed how you handled something or how you dealt with that. Because again, I love you an awful lot, and I really truly want the best for you no matter what.
0: All right, Father.
1: No, it's great. That was really, really great. Thank you. Appreciate it, Desiree.
0: Yeah. And you can call me personally and correct me later for whatever I did wrong, Father. But thank you.
1: Yeah, I will. Are we off air? We don't want to do that.
0: Thank you. I appreciate that. Hey, Desiree Sifuentes is our guest. I was supposed to have said this earlier. I'll say it again. If you've searched up questions on Catholic.com, consider donating today to keep the website free and accessible to everyone searching, because we've got a full match for any donations today. 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Desiree Sifuentes, you can find her at Uncatechized Catholic. Just put that in your searcherizer and you will find her at Uncatechized Catholic. Desiree, I couldn't have enjoyed that hour more. Thank you very much for doing it with us.
2: Same. Thanks for having me, Sy.
0: Yeah, we should do that again, because I hope get more calls like that from people needing help getting into the Catholic Church or staying in the Catholic Church. That's what we want to do. Well, I guess that'll do it for us. We'll see you next time, God willing, right here on Catholic Answers Live.
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8: He was dressed in his new suit, a tie, and his shoes were polished. Where are you going? His neighbor asked. I'm off to New Orleans. I hear there are wild women and great whiskey. I'm going to have a good time. Good, his neighbor said. But why are you so dressed up? Because, well, I might stay for the weekend, and I don't want to miss church. It makes one wince, doesn't it? But then, now that I think about it, maybe the only place to go when one needs forgiveness is church. Jesus is there. He's a great forgiver of great sinners. I'm Steve Brown. You think about that. Share what you just heard with a friend. Go to youthinkaboutthat.com.
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12: No one can call Jesus Lord except by the Spirit. Oh, yes, you can pronounce the word Jesus, but you do not know that Jesus is the Christ, the Son of God, the Savior of the world, the Lord of the universe, except by the Holy Spirit. If you believe in the divinity of Christ by this time, it is through the Holy Spirit that you believe, not through any words of mine, but the full assurance of it comes from the Spirit. 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Just think how we are able in this age of ours to communicate with distant parts of the earth thanks to electric or light waves. And why cannot, therefore, our Lord, who dwells in heaven, be within whispering distance of us?
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17: The current temperature, 74 degrees.

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1: The most glorious work of all, to praise God in his kingdom.
0: Moved by the Spirit.
1: One who lives in love lives in God. And God lives in him.
0: What a wonderful thing is our church. This whole network is built on trust. The essence of evangelization is to tell everybody Jesus loves you. We are all called to be great saints. Don't miss the opportunity. Hi, everybody. Well, we always kind of have fun before the show, especially with our people who project me. I'm not sure what from yet, but they... Anyway, I try to stretch it out as much as possible and make them as miserable as possible so they gain merit. See? And if they can gain merit, then they'll have a bigger crown just because of me, see? I figure it out that way. I'm not too sure it works out that way sometimes. But anyway, you know, this is the Feast of Our Lady's Assumption. And a lot of people don't understand that. They get it all mixed up with Our Lady's Immaculate Conception, and it's different. And you say, well, why do you think that way? Oh, you're telling me, huh? Yeah, this will happen quite frequently when somebody tells me it's moving. It's a mental monstrance. Reminds me of the host, Blessed Sacrament. Anyway, Our Lady's assumption is something we're all going to have, you know? You think of all the people who've been born from day one. Millions and billions and trillions, probably. We're all going to rise. You know, your old bones can be moldy, turned to powder, and somebody turned them back into dirt and build a big building on top. How do you know what's under the ground? You don't know. I know this woman bought some property. She didn't want it because she heard it was a burial ground. And I said to her, so what? She said, people may be buried there. I said, they're probably buried where you're walking. It's like that little kid, you know, his mother said that we're all going to turn to dust. So he talked to her one morning at breakfast and he said, Mom, is that dust under my bed coming or gone? Well, you don't know whose dust is under your bed. That's the way it is, you see. But God's going to bring it all together. You won't have all those warts on your face. You won't be bald if you're bald now. Imagine yourself having a big head of hair. Wouldn't that be worth going to heaven for? I mean, you'll never be tired. I like that. I like that. I can't remember a day I wasn't tired. And there's nothing wrong with me. I just get tired. And you won't have a... You're going to look beautiful. You say, well... But see, a glorified body is beautiful. Do you ever notice somebody, you saw my baby picture, I don't know why they put my baby picture on top of the life book or whatever book it is. But anyway, I was 40 pounds at 18 months. Pretty heavy. Well, That was because my father got mad at my mother and pulled her hair for some reason, and she lost her milk, so I went on something called Draco. And I've been fat ever since. But I think fat, there's more to love. See? That's my reasoning. But you see, we're all made different. But at the resurrection, you look at your baby picture. Well, don't. I look at your picture like somebody sent me an old, books you get after you graduate high school. Yeah. And I looked at me there, and I look at me now. I don't look like the same person. See? If you saw somebody at 20 and you see him again at 80, you're not going to recognize him. They're all different. You may say, well, the eyes are different, but they're all different. There's a change, see, in all of us. But you see Our Lady now, you say, well, why should she be so different? Well, because she was created by God. Before time began, he had her in his mind to be the mother of his son, the eternal word. You can't even think for a half a second that the mother of God could be in the hands of Satan even for half a second. See, that would defile the temple. I mean, that's common sense. You don't need anything else to really realize that God's temple had to be absolutely perfect. For his sake, see? So if you say, well, I don't know why she, I don't believe in immaculate conception, well, you're being a little dumb because common sense tells you this was absolutely essential. See, we're all born with original sin. And we have consequences for original sin, even after baptism, you know. You manifest very young in life, jealousy, anger, oversensitivity. Little kids get really very angry. And some kids, they don't care. So we're born with a lot of things that, you know, are not like Jesus, see? And so we have to overcome these things. Our Lady was born absolutely created by God, conceived, and went her entire life, never committing one fault or imperfection. And so what happens? Well, she begins to benefit by the same graces we will have without all that. We're all going to rise one day. You say, well, how will I look? Well, if you're going to heaven, you look pretty good. If you're going the other place, I don't think you want to know. You say, why? Because all the people down there are ugly, ugly, ugly. You know, we don't think of common sense things about hell. We just think of the fire and who's going to go there and God isn't merciful. Yeah, God's merciful. All the people down there want to be. You say, well, I don't believe that. Yeah, you do. Look at the newspapers. You know, if you go to a grocery store, you gotta put blinders on because of all the books they put in front. They're terrible. They look awful, these covers. You say, well, but that's not what God made us to be. Our Lady could never even commit one little sin. So what does she do? She benefits by all the graces. We will benefit by the blood of Jesus, by redemption. We're all going to rise, for better or worse. If you want to look beautiful, you better concentrate on heaven. And if you want to look like the ugliest creature on God's earth, you got to go. You're going down there. You're going to rise that way. So how do you know that? Common sense tells you that. Besides faith, what you reap, you sow. Yeah, you know, you're not going to change all the way up from there to hell. Up to here, to through the ground and through the fire and change. You're not going to change. It's like the little angel who lost the one he was supposed to guard and guide and protect, and they went to hell. It was a woman. I mean, don't feel bad about it. Men go to hell too. I That didn't sound right, did it? But you know what I mean. I gotta watch it. Anyway, so the little angel really pleaded with God. He said, so the Lord said to him, give me one thing she did that was good and charitable. He said, she gave an onion to somebody. Oh, one onion. He said, yeah. He said, okay, take that onion and put it down into hell. If she can grab it, you can pull her up. That sounded good. That angel was so happy. So he goes on to, hey, I'm here. This is not in the joke. I'm just adding it. I have 40 minutes. I might as well make it right. So he said, if you hang on, I can bring you up to heaven. So she's hanging on. And all of a sudden, there's two or three hanging on her feet. And she shakes them off. She said, this is my onion. They all went down. Because, see, selfishness was still there. Still there. None of this can be in Our Lady, see, the Mother of God. The little child Jesus had to be comfortable with Our Lady, in Our Lady. And after he was born, he had to have that holiness and that common sense. That's why Joseph was also holy. And you can't deprive our Lord of that, because everybody in heaven is holy. Now, you may go to purgatory a little bit, but you're all holy in heaven. See, if we're not, we're not going to get there until we are. So Our Lady had to have all these prerogatives. And Gabriel said that. Because of original sin, which was not taken away until Jesus gave us baptism, until that time, everybody was born with original sin and everybody had the consequences of original sin. But what does the angel say to Our Lady? He said, hail, full of grace. Wow, full of God. Well, she wouldn't be full of God if she had the slightest imperfection. See, she'd have to repent, she'd have to be forgiven. See, that can't be, it just cannot be. And so Our Lady, you know, we admire Father Pio. You know, he's one of my new favorite saints. And we admire him. He suffered terrible. He was beat up every night by the devil. God, I don't think I could take that. And God doesn't give me that, see. But, you see, we admire him because, I don't know, I bumped my toe the other day on a concrete pillar. I've been hippity-hopping for 5 days. I just can't imagine him shuffling on feet that had holes this big. See, that takes a lot of something. But see, he did that in reparation for poor sinners. So you have wonderful holy people in the world. Mother Teresa was, you know, I hope they beatify her soon. You have a lot of examples, but we're all sinners. I am, you am, they were, everybody. See, that could not be with Our Lady. Because she was so pure and so holy, there was no reason for her to rot away like we're going to, you know. But we know it's going to happen, you know. We're going to slowly dissolve and disappear, and then, you see, but it couldn't happen to Our Lady. It just couldn't happen to her. In a million years, it couldn't happen. See, all of this is a part of the curse that Adam and Eve got. Poor Adam, I bet he just went in there and blew a seed in the ground, and it started growing. All of a sudden, he had a tree and all kind of fruit on. That was easy. Boy, that was great. I like to do that. Then he'd plant something else. Had to be fun. And then the Lord would look at Adam and say, now, what do you want to call that? And he'd say, asparagus. He said, oh. Not a bad name. Okay, from now until the end of time, it shall be asparagus. That would be fun. See? And maybe he found an animal, and the animal was big, stomping through the ground, and the ground was shaking. And Adam said, oh, well, what do we name him? He says, well, you name him. It's okay. He's an elephant. Oh, why? Well, he's big. Okay, elephant. Then all of a sudden, here comes this strange-looking creature with the longest neck he ever saw. He said, what are you going to call him? He said, I don't know. I never saw such a long neck. And the father might have said, well, we got carried away when we created him. The eternal word picked him up by the neck and just kept stretching. Oh, well, what do we call him? How about Giraffe? There's a good name, Giraffe. That would have been fun. He would have never sweat.

ice cold sweat. Well, I think that's obnoxious. I mean, of all the things God could have punished us with, he chose sweat. And you look terrible. I mean, dripping. Some people sweat a lot. You know, they're just dripping all the time. You shake hands and they're dripping. They give you a smooch and your face is all wet. It's just, I mean, I think that that should have been mentioned in the book of Genesis. I think it was. Wasn't it by the sweat of your brow? You did it. By the sweat of your brow, you're going to till this ground, and you know what's going to come up, buddy? Weeds. Poor Adam didn't know anything about weeds. He never saw a weed in his life. Can you imagine disobeying God? I've always said it wasn't the apple in the tree, it was the pear on the ground. You didn't get it. You got it? Y'all got it? Pear, P-A-R, pear. Okay. Oh, well, you didn't get it either. You're going to be a seminarian one day. We got to examine our seminarians. You know? But see, all of that was so changed, you see? No sin. No feelings of sin. I you know, being Italian, can you imagine never feeling angry? Wouldn't that be wonderful? Huh? Oh, can you imagine not having enough self-control that you could call, you just can't help saying to somebody, why are you so stupid? Wouldn't it be nice if you thought it but didn't say it? See? Wouldn't it be nice if you looked at everybody and loved them? See, that's what Jesus wants us to do. And that's what Adam and Eve did. You say, well, they didn't have anybody but each other. Oh, that was enough, apparently. I mean, they got us into all this trouble. See? But when the Lord cursed them, pretty tough. You know, I felt sorry for Adam and Eve when they first saw death. You know? They had never seen death because everything was always thriving. Everything was beautiful. The weather was perfect. Perfect. They never felt heat or cold. Oh, you can't imagine paradise. And then it changed. All of a sudden, one morning they get up and they're cold. I don't think those leaves were any good. All you people in the tropics, you go get a leaf one day, you're not going to get warm. I mean, they had to figure this thing out. You know, they were always warm and comfortable. All of a sudden, it's gone. It's like Adam saying to Eve, I don't feel too good. How do you feel? I don't know. I'm shaking. Why? I don't know why. Why are you asking me why? It's your fault. My Bible's a little different. But you'd have to know this is a reality. This is really what they had to go through. A cold wind. They never felt a cold wind. They were never thirsty. And if they were hungry, they just went and picked something off a tree. And now they had to cook it. What do we do with this thing? I don't know. We used to eat it, yeah, but it tastes good then. It tastes terrible now. Maybe the father came down and had pity on him and said that you have to make a fire and then you cook it. Oh, where I get the fire? Gotta make it. Oh, how? Oh, come on, I'll show you. Well, he had to get two pieces of stone, and he goes, how long is it going to take?

A long time. A spark. 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Well, nothing happened. It's going to. Go ahead. Suddenly, it starts a fire. Now, can you imagine all of that? I want you to imagine what we lost. See? Then, I think the greatest thing is here come the lion. And, oh, he loved those lions. They would come up and he'd pet them. They'd snuggle up to his ear. This time, all of a sudden, he's got fear. He never had fear. Never had fear. He says, Eve, stay in the back. Why? There's Buster there. I don't care what his name is. Stay in the back.

0: they understand. 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Friendly animals. And here comes Adam. He's going to be the brave one. And he goes up there, and all of a sudden, this lion roars. Oh, he never heard a roar before. He ran. And the lion comes back, and he's stomping one foot, and he's going after him. All of this shit is new to Adam, absolutely new. And we still got the same stuff, you see. See, Our Lady never had that, never. And some of the saints had great gifts. Our Holy Father Francis tamed the wolf. St. Anthony brought, nobody would listen to the gospel, so he brought all the fish out of the ocean, and they stood in rows with the littlest fish in the front and all the big whales way in the back. And they all bowed their heads while Francis prayed and told them about God. Scared, you know what, out of those people. They really came and listened. And see, those are little sparklings of gifts from God that holy people have been given just to remind us of what we lost and what these people possess again. Now, I know Our Lady felt cold and hungry because she wanted to imitate her son. But the consequences of original sin were not there. She never felt like we do. And Our Lady had to be awesome, because she always said yes to God. That's a secret of holiness. Oh, you don't have to be bright. You don't have to be a genius. You don't have to build buildings. You don't have to do any of those things. You have to do God's will with love and sacrifice. Sacrifice. That's the way it is now. And then one day, we'll die, all of us. But then the day will come at the end of the world when God will breathe and say, rise, rise. Oh, wow. And you say, well, that ever happened before? Yeah, at the crucifixion. What does it say? It says a couple things that I find very interesting. Number one, there was a terrible earthquake. Terrible earthquake. Nature, God's creature, nature, revolted against the reality that their creator was crucified by man. It revolted. It got dark at noon, and there was lightning, and the earth quaked, and the dead rose. They rose and walked around. So nature rebelled. I'm wondering if it's not happening today. I'm wondering, because the world is so full of the most terrible sins. Killing babies while they're being born to get their brains out to help somebody else. That don't make sense. The worst kind of murder. Killing babies in the womb, they have no way of defending themselves. No way. No way. I'm wondering if the fires we have, the floods, even in Europe they're having terrible fires. I'm wondering if nature is not beginning to rebel. Rebel over the sin that lies upon us. You say, well, see, there had to be a Mary. There had to be. There had to be a Jesus, the eternal Word. Only God could stand in our place to get the Father's mercy and forgiveness. Only God. An ant cannot make up to me for biting me. He's an ant. I can blow him away. What an ant. Well, I worry about that much before God. He's God Almighty. He's Creator. He always was. There was never a time when He was not. Now, that'd blow your mind. And we offend Him. Oh, come on. We offend God, and we're not afraid of it. We think, oh, he understands. No, he doesn't understand sin. No more than a father who loves his son understands why that son is not obedient. Because he doesn't love. See, it all comes down to love. And you only do God's will because you love. See, Our Lady could never do that. She always loved God, always, and always did his will. With perfect union, there had to be somebody like her. And only from her, only from this holy, perfect woman, could the eternal word come. There was no other way. No other way. And we should thank God that he created such a woman. And he told Adam and Eve, and he told that little four-legged. I never understood why our Lord said, on your belly you're going to crawl. He must have had legs. Must have had something. He's got crawling on his belly. But he promised the woman. Oh, wow. The woman will crush your head. Ooh, wonderful. And that woman had to be absolutely, totally, always holy. And that's why we celebrate the Assumption of Our Lady today. Tradition tells us that Saint Thomas was always late. We all have somebody like that in our family. They're always late. I hope your son is not going to be late for his wedding. Is it? But there's always somebody in a family we know that, you know, we say, we're going to start at 8 o'clock. They're not going to be there. You know it. All you men that have finicky wives, you know they're never going to be on time. They put the makeup on, then they don't like it, then they take it off, then they put it on again, and you're out there waiting. That's life. You can't change it. Now, what's that got to do with what I was going to tell you? I really don't know. Where was I? Does anybody know? Huh? A what? Oh, well, I forgot. Today they would say it wasn't relevant. Isn't that what they say today? It wasn't relevant. That's always a good word. Gets you out of a lot of trouble. But anyway, I promised at the beginning of this program that somebody said to me not too long ago, how did you ever become a nun? Well, that's a long story. But I can tell you about the day I became a nun, and that's today, 56 years ago. That's a long, long, long time. Well, you know, I wanted to be a nun about 2 years before I became one, but I had to wait until I was 21 because my mother just wouldn't let me go. I mean, she just had a fit. And my uncles and aunts thought I was nuts. And I was all she had, really, all those years. And she just, you know, didn't want to lose me. And so I wrote her a letter, and making it short, but I wrote her a letter. And I had my boss, I worked for Chimkin Roller Bearing Company, and I had my boss mail it. And he gave me fare to get a bus and go to Cleveland with it. And I wrote to my mother, and my grandmother knew, but she would never say anything. And the letter that I wrote to my mother explaining why I had to go, I told her that I didn't feel I would live long if I didn't go. I told her I loved her, but I had to do God's will. That there was really nothing in life for me except the Lord, and I had to go. And I hoped she would understand. Well, she got the letter at the same time I would be coming home, and they said you could hear her across the street. And my uncles and my aunts, they never thought I would do that. When I got to Cleveland, the St. Paul Shrine, where the monastery was, and when the abbess found out I ran away from home, she didn't want to take me in. She was afraid, you know. And so there was an external sister, Sister Mary Magdalene. And she, when she started talking in German to Reverend Mother, I knew I was in good shape. I don't know why I knew, but she seemed to make Reverend Mother understand. And so Reverend Mother said, okay, we'll take you in. Well, they told me to stand in front of this four-foot door. It was big. It was very dark on the outside. They had little, oh, 7.5-watt bulbs. You really had to get adjusted to see. And I remember when that door opened, it was awesome. It was a long hallway. And there were 42 nuns in that monastery at the time. And I had to kneel at this door. And Reverend Mother blessed me and asked me what I wanted. And I said, I wanted to dedicate my life to God in the Blessed Sacrament. And all of them had their veils down. It was kind of scary, you know, because I didn't like nuns in the first place. And there I was trying to become one, see, and I was scared because I thought, wow. And then as we got into the chapel, they put a little cap on me, and they all put their veils up. So that was a relief, see. And it was an awesome day. I didn't know what my mother was doing. I know she'd be crying. I know all my relatives would not understand. I know that, you know. But I had a very saintly abbess, and she called my mother, and she told her I was fine, and she had my mother come. This was August 15th. I didn't see anybody until November. And one day, the vicar called me, and she said, your uncle's here. And I said, my uncle? She said, yes. Would you like to see him? I said, oh, yeah. And that day, I got the little blue black veil. I mean, it came gradually. It isn't like today. You know, you get it all one time. But it came gradually, and so I was very happy, you know. And so there's Uncle Nick. And the grill is open, and that was something that got to him, see. So he started crying. I mean, I never saw Uncle Nick cry. He's one of these strong men that never cries, but he was crying. And so I just sat there, and he sat there, and I said, hi, Uncle Nick, and he couldn't answer. And I said, how are you? He couldn't answer. He'd stop crying, then he'd look at me, and he'd start all over again. And so finally he got out, are you happy? And I said, yes, I'm very happy. And I said, how's my mother? She said, well, pretty bad. But he wouldn't say anything else. He sat there 1 hour crying. And I tried to make conversation, but he tried to answer, but he couldn't. So finally he gets up, he's still crying, and he says goodbye, and that was that. So it was a difficult time for them, very difficult. But my abbess was very kindly, and very, very strong woman, but kind, very kind woman. And she finally got my mother to come and visit. And in those days, you could only visit a couple hours. But she was happy. She finally got over it. But you know, the wonderful thing was that my entire family went back to church. And nobody went to Mass except Christmas Eve and Easter. I don't think it's typical, but it was typical of my family. And they all went to confession. They all went back to the sacraments. It was an awesome day. It was an awesome time. In those days, you were a postulant 6 months. Well, I was a postulant 15 months. They were forever sending me home because I had 2 grapefruit on my knees. You know, there was, housemaid knee or something, from kneeling, I guess. But they were like this. I mean, really big. And The infirmarian would say to me, you got to kneel or they're going to send you home. I said, well, I can't kneel. I said, well, you better or they're going to send you home. I said, okay. So I would kneel on these big grapefruits, you know. I'd switch knees all the time. And so it was 15 months before they decided they were going to keep me. I never found out whether they regretted that little thing or not. In either case, that was it. And now I just remembered what I was going to talk about. And that St. Thomas, right? Uh-huh. St. Thomas, according to tradition, was always late. Always late. And so when all the apostles heard Our Lady had died, they all came, all went where she was, except Thomas. And so when he came, they opened up the whatever it was, and she was gone. There isn't there. And so even with that, though, the proof of her assumption is in a divine office book. And from the very beginning of Christianity, it was always believed that she was assumed into heaven. It just makes sense. Just makes sense. So now we've talked about everything, and I've enjoyed it. We only got 19 minutes left, and so I'm going to have some calls. Hello?
1: Hello.
0: Hi, where are you from?
1: I'm from Boynton Beach, Florida, Mother.
0: What's your question?
1: My question is, I've been a Catholic all my life, not a practicing one until about close to 40 years ago when I got married.
0: Mm-hmm.
1: I've had this disease for the past 40 years. It's called Raynaud's scleroderma, where it affects all the parts of your body. I had a very loving husband who would stand behind me whenever I had these illnesses. But unfortunately, just last December, in September, I lost him. And he was, well, all his life he wasn't sick, and in 2 months he was gone. He died right beside me. And while he died, in the meantime, I was sick. And all of a sudden, after he died, I buried him with military honors and everything because he was in the service. I started having wrist problems. So I had 4 surgeries after that, and I end up with part of my right leg amputated, and I'm alone. And I talked to a couple of my friends, and they said that I was suffering for other people, and I was suffering for my own sins. And being a lector in my church for over 30 years, I couldn't believe that. But then I started having these feelings of probably I am suffering for all my sins. And I'm just wondering that a loving God like Jesus, would he let us go through this, sister?
0: Well, I question that you're just suffering for your sins, you know. When all suffering is an act of mercy of God, we don't look at suffering right. If it wasn't so suffering in all our lives, the suffering of putting up with ourselves, our own dispositions, our own weaknesses, the suffering that comes to us from others, the suffering that comes to us from our own body as it weakens as we get older and older, the suffering that comes every day in every possible way is a part of God's mercy to us, God's mercy, because he wants to purify us. See? He's not punishing you for your sins. He's allowing you to suffer for your own sake and for the sake of others. St. Paul said this is a wicked generation, and your lives should redeem it. Well, we all know there's only one Redeemer. We all know that Jesus redeemed us already. What did he mean? It means we add our pain, our sufferings, our frustrations, our disappointments, our heartaches to the pain of Jesus. And that redeems all mankind. So you can't say God's looking at you and say, oh, boy, you're a big sinner. I'm gonna get you. No. That isn't what he does. If I suffer anything, it's an act of God's mercy for it, an act of God's love for me. See? can't go to heaven being me. I got to go to heaven being like Jesus. See, everything we do has to be for Jesus. And all your pains and sufferings, your loneliness now, see, is all a part of God's mercy. Look at it that way. God has mercy on all of us, see? And these are opportunities to love him, to be like him. We have to change. You know, we have Jesus himself emptied himself. See, we have to empty ourselves and not be like ourselves. You know, don't let these consequences of original sin take hold of us. And today, you know, everybody's supposed to act just like the way they want to act. Well, we can't do that because we become unjust, unfair. There's a lot of that around, you know that. So you look upon your pain and suffering as a purification from God for all of us, for yourself, for mankind, for the church. But it's molding you into the image of Jesus. See, when the Father looks at you, he sees his Son Jesus. And he does that with all of us, see? He's not pointing a finger at you. Take it as a gift from God, a loving gift that's going to mold you into his image. See, that's what we need. We have another call. Hello?
2: Yes, thank you, Mother, for taking my call. And I wanted to ask, which Marian apparition is your favorite and why?
0: Well, I have great faith in Bernadette Subiru. I have great faith in the children of Fatima. All of Our Lady's prophecies at Fatima have come true except the last one, and that is that her Immaculate Heart will triumph. We need her to triumph these days. Things are out of hand. It's like a runaway horse. It's just gone out of hand, and you know it, I know it, and you may want to hide it, but it's there. We're always saying, well, we have another election coming. You think that's going to solve it? No. Man cannot solve his own problems. Only God can. And since everything is so worldwide, lack of faith, hope, violence, murder, abortion, you can't even, every day you think you've heard the worst and something else happens, you know, it's getting to be a lot for all of us. And only God, if you read the Old Testament, he fixed up the people real fast. He put up with them. And all of a sudden, boom, that was the end of that. We start over. What's going to happen? I don't know. My favorite apparition is any apparition that's true. And that's the problem. You see, the problem is you can't prove a apparition until what is predicted happens. Then you know it's true. But as long as it doesn't say anything heretical or false, you can believe it. For example, if Our Lady says to 25 people in wherever, say the rosary, you can believe that. Then say the rosary. You should be doing it anyway. You don't need a confirmation that it's Our Lady. If she's saying do penance, try that. It won't hurt you. I never saw anybody die from penance. I've seen them die from drinking too much, from too much everything, too much drink, too much food, too much sex, too much everything, too much of everything just grinds you down to nothing. See, so as long as whatever or whoever. Now, when they start giving days and dates, nobody knows what's going to happen except God, and he's not telling anybody. Now, I'd be ready, though. See, to me, prudence and common sense say the Lord should be coming the way we're acting. The Lord may come, and he may just shake this world good and hard. Well, what am I going to do? I'm going to be ready. I want to go to confession every week. Why? I don't want to answer for anything except 1 week. I Forget this 20-year business, I mean. I haven't been to confessions for 20 years. You better shape up, buddy. Because you're not going to have time to tell all those things. If this world is going to shake, and it might, who knows? You think you're going to have to, that's a 1920, that's a 1925, hey, forget it. You're going to be shaking so hard, you're not going to do anything but shake. If that should happen, I don't tell you mother's giving predictions. I'm not. But all I'm saying is, the best thing to do when you're not sure what's going to happen, if it happens, is be ready all the time. Some of you could go to confession every day. You'd be in better shape than you are now. So what's wrong with that? You're scrupulous. Hey, I'll go there scrupulous. I don't care. At least I won't have that much to answer. Because when you go to confession and you've confessed your sins with a sincere heart and you don't intend to do that again, that's important. God forgets. Why you want to carry a load you don't need to carry? He forgets it. You know, St. Margaret Mary's confessors asked her, trying to prove that she was really having visions of our Lord, and he said, go ask the Lord next time you see him, what was my last mortal sin? So she did. She said, my confessor doesn't believe me, and he wants you to tell me his last mortal sin. And the Lord said, I don't remember. He confessed it. So if you don't remember one thing I said tonight, don't carry a load more than a week old. Because you don't know. You don't know. If you cross the street, somebody, a dear, dear friend of one of our vice presidents, was walking down the sidewalk in Washington, D.C., a man lost control of his car, came on the sidewalk and killed him. He didn't know. He had no idea when he stepped out of that building. He was near judgment. So we don't know. So I don't know. Some of you like to carry loads. I don't know. But some of you that haven't been to confession in years, you better run as fast as you can. I'd pound on that door if I were you. You say, Mother Angelica said we're all going to pot. I didn't say that. I never said that. I said, don't carry a load more than a week old, or you may go to the hot pot. Why you want to do that? See, it's common sense. Now, if you have faith, wonderful, because faith will tell you you cannot appear before God in the state your soul is at this moment. You cannot. You can't mock God. You can't. He's not an old daddy up there, you know. He's awesome, holy, compassionate, just, and merciful. But a lot of his justice is also his mercy. And his mercy, is his justice, see. So don't try to figure it out. It's too complicated. I just go to confession. And don't leave anything out, see. Too bad we don't have a few Padre Pios around. This one woman in one of the books I'm reading went to confession 4 times to him, and he made her walk up this high mountain as a penance, and 4 times she didn't confess one sin. And finally he said to her, close your eyes. There are 2 women that did this. And he said, what do you see? And she said, I see a pope in white kneeling, praying. And he said, yes, that was to be the son you aborted. Oh, another one came to him and didn't say it either. And he wouldn't forgive her. And he said to her, close your eyes. And she did. And she said, what do you see? She said, I see a cardinal kneeling at a prayer. And he said, yes, that was to be your son. Well, when you go to confession, don't leave anything out, because God knows. And we all need to be clean inside. You take a bath every day, or you know what would happen. Big B.O. Bye now, I gotta go.
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6: In June 2019, a group of five Catholic prelates composed a declaration of truth to address ambiguous and misleading statements made by those entrusted with the teaching authority of the Catholic Church. Such statements can endanger our salvation, but the truth will set us free. So join Red Sea Catholic Apostolate now as we seek to know the truth about making a good confession. The sacrament of confession to a Catholic priest is the only ordinary means by which grave sins committed after baptism may be remitted. By divine law, all grave sins must be confessed by number and by species during the sacrament of confession. It is also important that the priest understands the specific species of the sin that is being confessed. As long as a priest understands this, for as long as a penitent reasonably believes that he understands, and no sins were intentionally omitted by the penitent, then an adequate confession has taken place. Our Lord wants every human being to gain the fullness of life and truth in Him and through His Church. 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
7: This is your KLOJ weather forecast for Manhattan, Kansas. Mostly cloudy with gradual clearing, high 89 degrees, calm wind becoming east 5 miles per hour. Tonight, mostly clear becoming cloudy, low 65 degrees, east wind 5 miles per hour becoming calm. Tuesday, mostly cloudy, high 82 degrees, light east wind increasing to 5 to 10 miles per hour.
8: The current temperature, 72 degrees.
9: Hello and welcome to Catholic Bites 60 Seconds. This is Father Conrad Murphy of the Archdiocese of Washington, and today I'll be discussing dryness in prayer. Now, oftentimes when we go to prayer, it can feel really good and peaceful. We feel like we're communing with God and that He's explaining things to our hearts. But many, many times when we pray, we don't feel anything at all, or we feel distracted, or we feel down, and this is what we would call dryness. This doesn't mean we're praying badly or we're praying wrong or something like that. It's easy for us to love our parents if they give us toys. It's harder when they make us eat our Brussels sprouts. God sometimes allows us to have dryness in prayer so that we can love Him just because He's good and He cares for us, not because He gives us good feelings. And so we should enjoy those periods of dryness in prayer in a special way. We should use them as an opportunity to love God above all else. This has been an end to my 60 Seconds. We'll catch you next time on Catholic Bites 60 Seconds.
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17: Well, good morning, everyone, and welcome to Women of Grace Live. I am Johnette Williams, very happy to be with you today on this first Monday of the month. You know what that means. It means it is Monthly Marriage Monday with my husband, Jack Williams. He is here, too. He's going to be with you in just half a second here. We're getting ourselves all organized here in this studio. 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We will be only too thrilled to get it collected and put up on the board, and we'll be able to address whatever it is that's on your mind today. Pedro Quiles is there collecting and retrieving all of the messages that you leave. Another way that you can reach us is by texting us. 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That's EWTN to 58177. Wait for our response and then put in your question or comment. Your insight, inspiration, or word of encouragement, we'll get it collected up on the board. Do know that message rates and data rates may apply. Oh, and be sure to tell us who you are, where you are, and how it is that you are listening. All kinds of good things going on, but, you know, I got a good thing going on right in the studio here. My husband's with me. Hi, Jack.
18: Woohoo!
17: I know, it's
18: how
17: so
18: are you?
17: Exciting. I'm very well. How are you doing?
18: You know what? If I were any better, I don't know what I'd do with myself.
17: I know. I don't know what I'd do with you either.
18: Yeah, we're going to talk about that.
17: On air or off air? I never know, friends. You know,
18: yes.
17: Yes, both places. I never really know what we're going to do. You know, I'll say to Jack, like, I don't know, the day before or something, you know, so Monthly Marriage Monday, what are we going to talk about? And he says marriage. And that's about as far as we go. So here we are. So I never know, but
18: I usually
17: smiling.
18: Say marriage.
17: Yeah, he usually does that. Do you know why he does that? We could put that out there for a question. Why does he go marriage instead of marriage? Why? Why? Oh, if you know the answer, do call us and let us know. That'll be great fun to see if anybody knows Tom. Tom is the one who will be collecting your calls. I'm all excited about our little, call-in thing. Oh, my goodness sakes. Now, I also like to invite you at the beginning of the program to get out there to our website, womenofgrace.com. We have all kinds of good things available for you there, both in terms of resources that are free and then in terms of resources that you can purchase. So I invite you to check it out, and I always encourage you to go to the events section on that website. You're going to see it listed for you in the purple navigational bar at the top. And you just click on events, and all of the events that we are going to be participating in the near future are listed there for you. And I really, really enjoy having that opportunity. We've got some great things coming up for you in this new year. And so I am encouraging you to check that out. I do want to let you know about one really big deal that's going to be going on. And that really big deal that's going to be going on is that we are going to Poland. Yes, we are. A Women of Grace is sponsoring a Poland pilgrimage in September, September 7th through the 16th. We will be traveling there with Bishop William Walterscheid. He is the auxiliary bishop in the Diocese of Pittsburgh. He is also our spiritual advisor. He will be coming with us. And let me tell you, he is very well versed in Poland. He's been there a number of different times. We're going to go to some of the usual places, of course, that people go to and want to see, but we'll go to a few others too that he has specifically selected for us. So it's going to be a personalized type of experience. It's going to be one, I think, that is going to enhance our relationship with our Lord and with all of those dear saints who make intercession for us. And I'm looking at three of them right now featured in the slideshow that talks about our pilgrimage that's on our website, womenofgrace.com. I'm looking at Maximilian Kolbe. I am looking at St. Faustina, and I'm looking at St. John Paul II. One saint that is not pictured there, who we will also be praying to, asking for her intercession, is St. Teresa Benedicta of the Cross. And, of course, you know that both herself and St. Maximilian Kolbe were martyrs in Auschwitz, and we will be going to Auschwitz. And, you know, I have to say, I'm really wanting to spiritually prepare myself for that trip. I just am wanting to be very open to the great graces that were won by way of these martyrs, and also open to the great sorrow, suffering, and unbelievably inhumane treatment that so many received there. And we will be going as pilgrims, but we will also be going as intercessors. We'll be going as intercessors for all of those who lost their lives in such a heinous manner. So it's going to be quite a trip. And as I say, I'm hoping that you'll be able to join us. All of the information's available for you there, right there at our website, womenofgrace.com. Another feature, in addition to the events section of our website that I like to point out to you, is our section that's entitled Need a Mass? This is a very special opportunity for you, and we have heard from so many people that so appreciate this opportunity, and it's obvious because we have individuals who every month are visiting this portion of our site and having a Mass celebrated or offered for a deceased loved one or friend, or having a Mass offered for a special intention. And both of those are very valid. And it's difficult sometimes to be able to get a Mass celebrated or offered in a time frame that we're looking for. But we offer you this opportunity. We do this in partnership with the Archdiocese of Gulu in northern Uganda. And the priests there basically earn their keep, if you will. It's a very poor diocese. And the only monies they receive are the monies for Masses. And so, as I like to remind you, it's a spiritual work of mercy on behalf of the person who will be having the Mass offered for them, whether that person is deceased or whether it's for the intention of a friend or whatever the case may be, even for your own intention. But it's also a corporal work of mercy, because we are engaging in a way in which these priests can benefit in the material world here. And they do function in the material world, just like you and just like me. But it will be, oh my goodness, we've chit-chatted our way through the first section, segment.
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17: 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Yay!
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23: Hello?
24: Hello, Mother.
23: Where are you from?
24: Gillette, Wyoming.
23: And what is your question?
24: Mother, I was wondering, what is the best way to discern my vocation to the priesthood?
23: Well, the best way to discern your vocation to the priesthood is, do you want to be a priest? Do you feel called? That's important. We are called to be priests, we are called to be religious, we are called to be married, we are called to be single. We are called by God. If you feel called by God to be a priest, you feel that very strongly, then you need to make every effort to be one. You need to make up your mind. Do you want to be an order priest? And what kind of an order? Franciscan? Do you want to be a hermit? Do you want to be a Trappist? Do you want to be a diocesan priest? What kind of priest do you want to be? If you want to be a diocesan priest, then the first thing you do is go to the chancery and find out. I know many girls that always wanted to be religious, but when they live religious life, they can't take it. So they're not called. But whatever call you have, you're called to holiness for sure. Everybody is. Married, single, priest, religious, we're all called to be holy. So I would think if you discerned, are you called? If you are, then you got to take the next step. And as you go along, you'll know whether you're called by God or not.
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17: Welcome back, everybody. We are delighted to be with you today. It's a monthly Marriage Monday. That means my husband, Jack Williams, is in studio with me today. We're here on the campus of EWTN in Irondale, Alabama. Vanessa Sanchez is our producer. We've got Pedro Quiles out there collecting.
18: She's not married.
17: Did we want to announce that?
18: Well, it's
17: she's smiling at us. She's
18: monthly,
17: very cute. I just want to say,
18: Marriage Monday, but she's not married.
17: Oh, so. Well, that she's allowed to be here.
18: Okay, very good.
17: All right. So, all of that being said, We do have Pedro out
18: this
17: there.
18: This is a milestone weekend for Vanessa Sanchez, by the way.
17: Why?
18: It's her first weekend in Birmingham that it didn't rain.
17: Oh, geez, Louise. That is, she's smiling and nodding her head up and down. We have been inundated with rain. I mean, it's been crazy. I don't really remember a season. And poor Vanessa in the radio, in the radio department. It's terrible what they do. I think she and Deborah Rice are the only two females. And Vanessa's the only female producer. And she has moved here from Miami, and they said the weather was always great until she got here and she brought rain with her. I mean, imagine moving to a new state, assuming a new position in a new department, and you get blamed for the inclement weather that we have been inundated with for the last, I don't know, since Vanessa came, as a matter of fact.
18: You know what?
17: But it's not your fault, Vanessa.
18: You know what?
17: I'm
18: she should have
17: you.
18: Thought about that before she brought the rain with her.
17: Well, Miami is a tropical environment, right? And so it does rain. But, you know, the thing about rain in Florida is it rains. Like, I don't know, 15 minutes, it can have a deluge. Then the sun comes out and it dries up all the rain and the itsy bitsy spider climbs up the spout again. And everybody is quite happy about it. So it's not like here. All of that being said, I do want to let you know that Pedro is out there and he will collect your questions at EWTN Radio's YouTube channel and Facebook page. Simply use that chat feature. And he'll do that for you and we'll be happy about it. We've got Linda with us.
18: Let's go.
17: Wait a second. Before we get to Linda, I just want to say this. This is a beautiful day here at EWTN because on this day, June the 2nd, three friars were ordained priests of the Catholic Church. Our own Father Patrick Mary, 13 years ago, along with Father Leonard Mary, 13 years ago, were ordained in 2012. And Father Matthew, 7 years ago, was ordained in 2018. So congratulations and God bless these holy friars. Thank you for all that you do for all of us at
18: EWTN. We are so fortunate to have these friars.
17: Isn't it amazing?
18: It's amazing.
17: I mean, it really is. And every day,
18: we stand on their shoulders. And they and Mother Angelica's sisters in Hansville that are continually praying for the success of the network.
17: Mm-hmm.
18: It's hard to not take it for granted because you don't see it every day, but, you know, it's, what a blessing.
17: Well, yeah, and just to let everybody know this, Father John Paul Mary is currently the chaplain for our employees, and he is here on campus, but he is also often in Italy. He's often in Washington, D.C. He's gone to Ukraine. He's been to so many places where we have staff. And then we have confession every day at 11:30 here. 11 o'clock here, preceding the noon mass, which is lovely, and just an incredible opportunity. Well, I wanted to make sure that I got that in because I wanted to really thank God for the gift of the vocations of these men.
18: And you know what?
17: One of
18: the blessings to everybody who's involved with EWTN, including our viewers and listeners, is when these men are in formation, and there are a couple now in the pipeline that have entered the order that are going into formation now. But to watch them, it's almost like you're on their vocational journey with them because you watch them when they're home for the holidays from the seminary and things like that, and when they have their diaconate year, their transitional diaconate year, and you kind of walk just by it, only if even if you only watch Mass on EWTN. You're kind of walking through their journey with them, and you are as anxious as they are for their ordination.
17: Yeah, and the ordinations are generally televised, aren't they?
18: Not
17: anymore.
18: No, because they're ordained with the rest of the men from the Diocese of Birmingham.
17: Oh, okay. I just know that when the religious sisters used to get their habit in that, it used to be.
18: Well, that's a different.
17: That's up in Hansville now. Well, anyway, that was a long time ago. I've been here forever. literally been here forever. But I love being here forever. I can't think of any place I would rather spend forever than here except heaven, and this is a little slice of heaven on earth. Let's get to Linda in San Antonio, Texas today, and she is listening to us via GRN, which is Guadalupe Radio Network, and we're delighted to have you with us, Linda. How are you?
0: Well, I'm hanging in there.
17: Okay.
0: I've got an adult son.
17: Okay.
0: Who's going to be turning 22 this month.
17: Okay.
0: And he's living with us, and

0: This is your KLOJ weather forecast for Manhattan, Kansas. Mostly cloudy with gradual clearing, high 89 degrees, calm wind becoming east 5 miles per hour. Tonight, mostly clear becoming cloudy, low 65 degrees, east wind 5 miles per hour becoming calm. Tuesday, mostly cloudy, high 82 degrees, light east wind increasing to 5 to 10 miles per hour.
1: The current temperature, 70 degrees.
2: Hello and welcome to Catholic Bite 60 Seconds. I'm Father Tim Furlow of the Archdiocese of Portland in Oregon, and today we're going to talk about screen time. If you're like me and you've reached an age where your natural collagen production has plummeted, then you probably remember a bygone era when screen time meant how long you sat in front of a magical box projecting images into your brain at a whopping 7.5p resolution. Very quickly in the world, we've gone from maybe some TV in the evening to I can't be alone for 10 seconds without pulling my phone out. Now we have bigger, flatter, clearer TVs, tablets, phones, you name it. We can start crushing a season of something on one device and finish it seamlessly on another. Some of us spend almost every waking moment in front of a screen. In 9 years, we've become very adept at consuming media. But let's never forget, there won't be any screens in heaven. There, the only things we'll want to spend time looking at are the faces of the ones we love.
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1: The current temperature, 70 degrees.
10: The Chaplet of Divine Mercy.
11: In the name of the Father, and of the Son, and of the Holy Spirit. Amen.
12: You expired, Jesus, but the source of life gushed forth for souls, and the ocean of mercy opened up for the whole world. O fount of life, unfathomable divine mercy, envelop the whole world and empty yourself out upon us.
10: O blood and water, which gushed forth from the heart of Jesus as a fountain of mercy for us, I trust in you. O blood and water, which gush forth from the heart of Jesus as a fountain of mercy for us, I trust in you. O blood and water, which gush forth from the heart of Jesus as a fountain of mercy for us, I trust in you.
12: Our Father, who art in heaven, hallowed be thy name. Thy kingdom come, thy will be done on earth as it is in heaven.
10: Give us this day our daily bread, and forgive us our trespasses, as we forgive those who trespass against us. And lead us not into temptation, but deliver us from evil. Amen.
12: Hail Mary, full of grace, the Lord is with you. Blessed are you among women, and blessed is the fruit of your womb, Jesus.
10: Holy Mary, Mother of God, pray for us sinners now and at the hour of our death. Amen.
12: I believe in God, the Father Almighty, creator of heaven and earth, and in Jesus Christ, his only Son, our Lord, who was conceived by the Holy Spirit, born of the Virgin Mary, suffered under Pontius Pilate, was crucified, died, and was buried. He descended into hell. On the third day, he rose again from the dead. He ascended into heaven and is seated at the right hand of God the Father Almighty. From there, he will come to judge the living and the dead.
10: I believe in the Holy Spirit, the Holy Catholic Church, the communion of saints, the forgiveness of sins, the resurrection of the body, and life everlasting. Amen.
12: Eternal Father, I offer you the body and blood, soul and divinity of your dearly beloved Son, our Lord Jesus Christ, in atonement for our sins and those of the whole world. For the sake of his sorrowful passion,
10: have mercy on us and on the whole world.
12: For the sake of his sorrowful passion,
10: have mercy on us and on the whole world.
12: For the sake of his sorrowful passion,
10: have mercy on us and on the whole world.
12: For the sake of his sorrowful passion,
10: have mercy on us and on the whole world.
12: For the sake of his sorrowful passion,
10: have mercy on us and on the whole world.
12: For the sake of his sorrowful passion,
10: have mercy on us and on the whole world.
12: For the sake of his sorrowful passion,
10: have mercy on us and on the whole world.
12: For the sake of his sorrowful passion,
10: have mercy on us and on the whole world.
12: For the sake of his sorrowful passion,
10: have mercy on us and on the whole world.
12: For the sake of his sorrowful passion,
10: have mercy on us and on the whole world.
12: Eternal Father, I offer you the body and blood, soul and divinity of your dearly beloved Son, our Lord Jesus Christ, in atonement for our sins and those of the whole world. For the sake of his sorrowful passion,
10: have mercy on us and on the whole world.
12: For the sake of his sorrowful passion,
10: have mercy on us and on the whole world.
12: For the sake of his sorrowful passion,
10: have mercy on us and on the whole world.
12: For the sake of his sorrowful passion,
10: have mercy on us and on the whole world.
12: For the sake of his sorrowful passion,
10: have mercy on us and on the whole world.
12: For the sake of his sorrowful passion,
10: have mercy on us and on the whole world.
12: For the sake of his sorrowful passion,
10: have mercy on us and on the whole world.
12: For the sake of his sorrowful passion,
10: have mercy on us and on the whole world.
12: For the sake of his sorrowful passion,
10: have mercy on us and on the whole world.
12: For the sake of his sorrowful passion,
10: have mercy on us and on the whole world.
12: Eternal Father, I offer you the body and blood, soul and divinity of your dearly beloved Son, our Lord Jesus Christ, in atonement for our sins and those of the whole world. For the sake of his sorrowful passion,
10: have mercy on us and on the whole world.
12: For the sake of his sorrowful passion,
10: have mercy on us and on the whole world.
12: For the sake of his sorrowful passion,
10: have mercy on us and on the whole world.
12: For the sake of his sorrowful passion,
10: have mercy on us and on the whole world.
12: For the sake of his sorrowful passion,
10: have mercy on us and on the whole world.
12: For the sake of his sorrowful passion,
10: have mercy on us and on the whole world.
12: For the sake of his sorrowful passion,
10: have mercy on us and on the whole world.
12: For the sake of his sorrowful passion,
10: have mercy on us and on the whole world.
12: For the sake of his sorrowful passion,
10: have mercy on us and on the whole world.
12: For the sake of his sorrowful passion,
10: have mercy on us and on the whole world.
12: Eternal Father, I offer you the body and blood, soul and divinity of your dearly beloved Son, our Lord Jesus Christ, in atonement for our sins and those of the whole world. For the sake of his sorrowful passion,
10: have mercy on us and on the whole world.
12: For the sake of his sorrowful passion,
10: have mercy on us and on the whole world.
12: For the sake of his sorrowful passion,
10: have mercy on us and on the whole world.
12: For the sake of his sorrowful passion,
10: have mercy on us and on the whole world.
12: For the sake of his sorrowful passion,
10: have mercy on us and on the whole world.
12: For the sake of his sorrowful passion,
10: have mercy on us and on the whole world.
12: For the sake of his sorrowful passion,
10: have mercy on us and on the whole world.
12: For the sake of his sorrowful passion,
10: have mercy on us and on the whole world.
12: For the sake of his sorrowful passion,
10: have mercy on us and on the whole world.
12: For the sake of his sorrowful passion,
10: have mercy on us and on the whole world.
12: Eternal Father, I offer you the body and blood, soul and divinity of your dearly beloved Son, our Lord Jesus Christ, in atonement for our sins and those of the whole world. For the sake of his sorrowful passion,
10: have mercy on us and on the whole world.
12: For the sake of his sorrowful passion,
10: have mercy on us and on the whole world.
12: For the sake of his sorrowful passion,
10: have mercy on us and on the whole world.
12: For the sake of his sorrowful passion,
10: have mercy on us and on the whole world.
12: For the sake of his sorrowful passion,
10: have mercy on us and on the whole world.
12: For the sake of his sorrowful passion,
10: have mercy on us and on the whole world.
12: For the sake of his sorrowful passion,
10: have mercy on us and on the whole world.
12: For the sake of his sorrowful passion,
10: have mercy on us and on the whole world.
12: for the sake of his sorrowful passion,
10: have mercy on us and on the whole world.
12: For the sake of his sorrowful passion,
10: have mercy on us and on the whole world. Holy God,
12: Holy Mighty One,
10: Holy Immortal One, have mercy on us and on the whole world. Holy God,
12: Holy Mighty One,
10: Holy Immortal One, have mercy on us and on the whole world. Holy God,
12: Holy Mighty One,
10: Holy Immortal One, have mercy on us and on the whole world.
12: Eternal God, in whom mercy is endless and the treasury of compassion inexhaustible, look kindly upon us and increase your mercy in us, that in difficult moments we might not despair nor become despondent, but with great confidence submit ourselves to your holy will, which is love and mercy itself.
10: In the name of the Father, and of the Son, and of the Holy Spirit, amen.
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1: Welcome, friends. This is Peter Herbeck, your host, and we're going to continue a conversation we began yesterday from St. Paul's letter to the Thessalonians, looking at the theme of a growth of the church. What is it? What did the early church look like? We have been brought in the last 5-6 weeks by the church through the celebration of Jesus' victory over the world, the flesh, and the devil, his rising from the dead, his ascension to the right hand of God the Father, where he is enthroned and all power and authority belongs to him. He pours out his Spirit on the day of Pentecost, which just a week or so ago we were celebrating really the birth of the church, the outpouring of the Holy Spirit, of igniting and bringing to life in fullness the apostles, the promise of the Father given to them as Jesus described it. And from the promise of the Father, which is the Holy Spirit given from the Father and the Son, because this the person of Jesus, one of us, fully animated, fully glorified, filled with the life of the Holy Spirit, he's the anointed Messiah, the Lord of all. He has the power and authority to pour out the Spirit. And so the church is born of the third person of the Trinity. In baptism, the Holy Spirit, we become a dwelling place for the Spirit. We're born again by water and the Spirit. And we become that new creation. We're uniquely united to God the Father and God the Son, brought into a relationship in the body of Jesus, united to him so profoundly. And on the day of Pentecost, the apostles are given this outpouring of the Holy Spirit that empowers them, not only fills them full of what I'm just describing, but empowers them to go forth and with authority and power to extend the kingdom of God in the world, the message of Jesus, to bring about salvation to the world. And so coming out of that whole celebration over the last number of weeks, I thought it'd be a good idea for us just to see how that momentum that really came forth from the upper room and the apostles continues in the life of St. Paul and the apostles across other letters in the New Testament. We ended yesterday's program looking at 1 Thessalonians, the first chapter, which I'll review real quickly here. And just to be able to see the clarity that St. Paul had, based on his own experience, actually, on the road to Damascus, when he was sent off and had all the credentials to do it, was to go after these Jewish people, Peter and others, who were causing up such a stir in synagogues to arrest them. And on that road, he encounters the risen one. Not only the one risen from the dead, the Son of God at the right hand of the Father, fully glorified, Paul gets a glimpse of the glory and majesty of Jesus. He's blinded. Jesus commissions him to go forth to the Gentiles and to preach the good news, to preach the gospel in power. He said to lead them from darkness to light and from Satan to God. Friends, that is the mission of the church at its fundamental core. The church does other things. The church lives the life of Jesus. The church walks out the Sermon on the Mount. Love God, love neighbor. We hear that from Pope Leo in these days in particular, reminding the church and reminding countries and leaders that we're called, Christian people are called to care for the poor, for the immigrant, for example. There's a lot of conversation. Those are examples of the church's, part of the church's mission in the world is to be the Good Samaritan. But even deeper than that, is what Jesus said to Paul. I'm sending you to the Gentiles to lead them from darkness to light. Jesus has a perfect perception of the condition and the reality of the human race. What's going on this planet? What is the human person? Where do we come from? Why are we here and where we're going? He knows it perfectly. And so he sends the apostles to proclaim that gospel, the word. And Paul understood The mission is really simple, and it remains for us the core, the first mission of the church is to lead people from darkness to light and from Satan to God. That presupposes that those who don't know God, those who've never been baptized, those who've never heard the gospel, to degrees that only God knows, they're walking in darkness and they're under the dominion of the devil. That's a fact. Again, only God knows to what degree. But the mission of the church, the mission of salvation, is to bring people from this enslaving darkness under the power

fundamental part of her mission and ministry in the earth. But you could care for someone's body, provide for them materially, and they could still die in their sin as an enemy of God. That's the biblical worldview. And so how do we know how to materially help people, but how do we help people as we walk in the footsteps of Jesus, of the apostles, of St. Paul on that same mission to bring about the gospel of salvation? This is the thing that should be burning in the heart of Catholics everywhere on the planet and Christians everywhere on the planet. This understanding, I personally think there's a tremendous amount of confusion. It's been flipped in many places in the church, even among leaders of different kinds. Say, no, we're mainly here to take care of the poor, to be good to our neighbor. That's basically what it's all about. Well, that certainly is a part of it. But that is not the foundational part, because there's a kind of presumption that's in the world and in the church in various places that the salvation question isn't as big of a deal. Very few people are caught, or very few people are in a position where they're not already on the road to salvation, which is a lie, which is a deep deception. And so one of the reasons it's so important for us to not only continue to look at what the church gives us in the readings, but what we see in the letters of the apostles as their mission goes forward. So you see here in 1 Thessalonians, Paul is saying, beginning again this letter, we give thanks to God always for you, constantly mentioning you in our prayers and remembering before our God and Father your work of faith, labor of love, and steadfastness of hope in our Lord Jesus Christ. You've received these gifts, the reality of theological virtues of faith, hope, and love. He says in verse 4, for we know, brethren, beloved by God. He knows that, one, I'm talking to my brothers and sisters. I know that they're loved by God. I know that God has chosen them. Why does he know that? Verse 5, for our gospel came to you not only in word, but also in power, in the Holy Spirit, and full conviction. So how did they become? How does he know that they actually are brothers and sisters in Christ? Was it because he fed them and took care of them, possibly some of these people? Well, that certainly is a right thing to do for an apostle and members of the church, but what brought them to salvation is hearing the good news of God, the good news of what Jesus Christ has done for us in his life, passion, death, and resurrection, and the call to repentance that Jesus began right at the first as he began his ministry. Repent, repent, repent, turn. The kingdom of God is at hand. Salvation is here. The church is not just a social service organization. Jesus didn't say, hey, the trucks are here, the food is here, the clothes are here. That stuff is part and parcel to the Christian life. But the deepest reality and what motivates the people is the love of the Holy Spirit that burns in our hearts, knowing that we can give away, we can serve, we can be generous. Why? Because we're born again. Because we know we live in the hands of God, that we're chosen by God. And Paul is saying, you're right, you were chosen by God because the good news came to you in the word that was preached and in power and in the Holy Spirit, which led to full conviction. Just that line, friends, just verse 4 here and 5, it is really worth meditating on and chewing on together. Where are we seeing this happen in our own churches, in our own congregations? Where the word, the good news of God, the good news about Jesus and what he's done and what he's accomplished for our salvation has come to us. Did it come to us with the anointing of the Spirit? Did it come to us in power? Jesus said, you shall receive power when the Holy Spirit comes upon you. Then you will be my witnesses. Then you'll testify to what I've done, what I've said. It's not just a matter, friends, of passing on information. It's encounter with a person that happens when the message about him is proclaimed with love and confidence, and the anointing of the Holy Spirit touches people's hearts and begins to transform them. Paul goes on,
you know what kind of men we prove to be among you for your sake.

0: And then he says, and you became imitators of us and of the Lord. He's a good shepherd. He understands, and he's rejoicing with them because the conversion, the turning, the transformation, the full yes to the call of Jesus Christ takes hold of them, and they start living like Paul. They encounter, they receive the treasure that's hidden in the field, the great treasure. It was revealed to them in the preaching of the gospel, in the working of the Holy Spirit in power, and they saw its true value, what it meant. They saw themselves in light of it and their actual condition before God and their need for salvation. And they saw by the grace of the Holy Spirit the truth that Jesus Christ is Lord, that he's the one that all power and authority in heaven and earth belongs to him, that he's establishing a new kingdom that will last forever. And this world will pass away and all its kingdom, all its kingdoms and all its markets and all its money and all its power is going to pass away. But what remains is the kingdom of God. And the kingdom of God is populated by God himself and those people in the earth that are united to him. So Paul's rejoicing, and you became imitators of us and of the Lord. For you received the word in much affliction with joy inspired by the Holy Spirit. And you became an example to others. That's how the church is born. You know, from the gospel preached from disciples of Jesus to those who don't know. The Holy Spirit does his work of transformation and revealing what I just described. People repent, they come to the waters of baptism, and then they begin to follow in the footsteps of the apostles, just like the apostles followed in the footsteps of Jesus. And they experienced persecution and joy inspired by the Holy Spirit. We'll talk about those two things tomorrow. The affliction and the joy inspired by the Holy Spirit. Hope you can join me. God bless.
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4: This is your KLOJ weather forecast for Manhattan, Kansas. Mostly cloudy with gradual clearing, high 89 degrees, calm wind becoming east 5 miles per hour. Tonight, mostly clear becoming cloudy, low 65 degrees, east wind 5 miles per hour becoming calm. Tuesday, mostly cloudy, high 82 degrees, light east wind increasing to 5 to 10 miles per hour.
5: The current temperature 70 degrees.
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0: The Sorrowful Mysteries of the Holy Rosary with Mother Angelica and the nuns of Our Lady of the Angels Monastery.
1: In the name of the Father, and of the Son, and of the Holy Spirit.
2: Amen.
1: I believe in God, the Father Almighty, Creator of heaven and earth, and in Jesus Christ, His only Son, our Lord, who was conceived by the Holy Spirit, born of the Virgin Mary, suffered under Pontius Pilate, was crucified, died, and was buried. He descended into hell. The third day He rose again from the dead. He ascended into heaven and sits at the right hand of God, the Father Almighty, from whence He shall come to judge the living and the dead. Our Father, who art in heaven, hallowed be thy name. Thy kingdom come, thy will be done, on earth as it is in heaven.
2: Give us this day our daily bread, and forgive us our trespasses, as we forgive those who trespass against us. And lead us not into temptation, but deliver us from evil. Amen.
1: Hail Mary, full of grace, the Lord is with thee. Blessed art thou among women, and blessed is the fruit of thy womb, Jesus.
2: Holy Mary, Mother of God, pray for us sinners now and at the hour of our death. Amen.
1: Hail Mary, full of grace, the Lord is with thee. Blessed art thou among women, and blessed is the fruit of thy womb, Jesus.
2: Holy Mary,
1: Hail Mary, full of grace, the Lord is with thee. Blessed art thou amongst women, and blessed is the fruit of thy womb, Jesus.
2: Holy Mary, Mother of God, pray for us sinners now and at the hour of our death. Amen.
1: Glory be to the Father, and to the Son, and to the Holy Spirit.
2: As it was in the beginning, is now, and ever shall be, world without end.
1: The first sorrowful mystery, the agony in the garden.
3: Dear Jesus, your example of resignation, acceptance, and love makes us realize that the Father has our lives in His hands, and nothing happens to us that is not for our good.
1: Our Father, who art in heaven, hallowed be thy name. Thy kingdom come, thy will be done on earth as it is in heaven.
2: Give us this day our daily bread, and forgive us our trespasses, as we forgive those who trespass against us. And lead us not into temptation, but deliver us from evil. Amen.
1: Hail Mary, full of grace, the Lord is with thee. Blessed art thou among women, and blessed is the fruit of thy womb, Jesus.
2: Holy Mary, Mother of God, pray for us sinners now and at the hour of our death. Amen.
1: Hail Mary, full of grace, the Lord is with thee. Blessed art thou amongst women, and blessed is the fruit of thy womb, Jesus.
2: Holy Mary, Mother of God, pray for us sinners now and at the hour of our death.
1: Hail Mary, full of grace, the Lord is with thee. Blessed art thou among women, and blessed is the fruit of thy womb, Jesus.
2: Holy Mary, Mother of God, pray for us sinners now and at the hour of our death. Amen.
1: Hail Mary, full of grace, the Lord is with thee. Blessed art thou amongst women, and blessed is the fruit of thy womb, Jesus.
2: Holy Mary, Mother of God, pray for us sinners, now and at the hour of our death. Amen.
1: Hail Mary, full of grace, the Lord is with thee. Blessed art thou among women, and blessed is the fruit of thy womb, Jesus.
2: Holy Mary, Mother of God, pray for us sinners now and at the hour of our death. Amen.
1: Hail Mary, full of grace, the Lord is with thee. Blessed art thou amongst women, and blessed is the fruit of thy womb, Jesus.
2: Holy Mary, Mother of God, pray for us sinners now and at the hour of our death. Amen.
1: Hail Mary, full of grace, the Lord is with thee. Blessed art thou amongst women, and blessed is the fruit of thy womb, Jesus.
2: Holy Mary, Mother of God, pray for us sinners now and at the hour of our death. Amen.
1: Hail Mary, full of grace, the Lord is with thee. Blessed art thou amongst women, and blessed is the fruit of thy womb, Jesus.
2: Holy Mary, Mother of God, pray for us sinners now and at the hour of our death. Amen.
1: Hail Mary, full of grace, the Lord is with thee. Blessed art thou among women, and blessed is the fruit of thy womb, Jesus.
2: Holy Mary, Mother of God, pray for us sinners now and at the hour of our death. Amen.
1: Hail Mary, full of grace, the Lord is with thee. Blessed art thou among women, and blessed is the fruit of thy womb, Jesus.
2: Holy Mary, Mother of God, pray for us sinners, now and at the hour of our death. Amen.
1: Glory be to the Father, and to the Son, and to the Holy Spirit.
2: As it was in the beginning, is now, and ever shall be, world without end. Amen.
1: O my Jesus,
2: forgive us our sins, save us from the fires of hell, and lead all souls to heaven, especially those in most need of your mercy.
1: The second sorrowful mystery, the scourging at the pillar.
3: Dear Jesus, this incident was not only painful, but humiliating. Each stroke of the whip made you wince with pain, and the gaze of the onlookers made you feel like a worm and no man.
1: Our Father, who art in heaven, hallowed be thy name, thy kingdom come, thy will be done on earth as it is in heaven.
2: Give us this day our daily bread, and forgive us our trespasses, as we forgive those who trespass against us. And lead us not into temptation, but deliver us from evil. Amen.
1: Hail Mary, full of grace, the Lord is with thee. Blessed art thou among women, and blessed is the fruit of thy womb, Jesus.
2: Holy Mary, Mother of God, pray for us sinners now and at the hour of our death. Amen.
1: Hail Mary, full of grace, the Lord is with thee. Blessed art thou among women, and blessed is the fruit of thy womb, Jesus.
2: Holy Mary, Mother of God, pray for us sinners now and at the hour of our death. Amen.
1: Hail Mary, full of grace, the Lord is with thee. Blessed art thou among women, and blessed is the fruit of thy womb, Jesus.
2: Holy Mary, Mother of God, pray for us sinners now.
1: Hail Mary, full of grace, the Lord is with thee. Blessed art thou among women, and blessed is the fruit of thy womb, Jesus.
2: Holy Mary, Mother of God, pray for us sinners, now and at the hour of our death. Amen.
1: Hail Mary, full of grace, the Lord is with thee. Blessed art thou amongst women, and blessed is the fruit of thy womb, Jesus.
2: Holy Mary, Mother of God, pray for us sinners now and at the hour of our death. Amen.
1: Hail Mary, full of grace, the Lord is with thee. Blessed art thou amongst women, and blessed is the fruit of thy womb, Jesus.
2: Holy Mary, Mother of God, pray for us sinners now and at the hour of our death. Amen.
1: Hail Mary, full of grace, the Lord is with thee. Blessed art thou amongst women, and blessed is the fruit of thy womb, Jesus.
2: Holy Mary, Mother of God, pray for us sinners, now and at the hour of our death. Amen.
1: Hail Mary, full of grace, the Lord is with thee. Blessed art thou among women, and blessed is the fruit of thy womb, Jesus.
2: Holy Mary, Mother of God, pray for us sinners, now and at the hour of our death. Amen.
1: Hail Mary, full of grace, the Lord is with thee. Blessed art thou amongst women, and blessed is the fruit of thy womb, Jesus.
2: Holy Mary, Mother of God, pray for us sinners, now and at the hour of our death. Amen.
1: Hail Mary, full of grace, the Lord is with thee. Blessed art thou amongst women, and blessed is the fruit of thy womb, Jesus.
2: Holy Mary, Mother of God, pray for us sinners, now and at the hour of our death. Amen.
1: Glory be to the Father, and to the Son, and to the Holy Spirit.
2: As it was in the beginning, is now, and ever shall be, world without end. Amen.
1: O my Jesus,
2: forgive us our sins, save us from the fires of hell, and lead all souls to heaven, especially those who most need thy mercy.
1: The third sorrowful mystery, the crowning with thorns.
3: Dear Jesus, our lack of confidence in your mercy and the lukewarmness of our love braided the crown of thorns, this instrument of torture, into a wreath of unspeakable pain.
1: Our Father, who art in heaven, hallowed be thy name. Thy kingdom come, thy will be done on earth as it is in heaven.
2: Give us this day our daily bread, and forgive us our trespasses, as we forgive those who trespass against us. And lead us not into temptation, but deliver us from evil.
1: Hail Mary, full of grace, the Lord is with thee. Blessed art thou among women, and blessed is the fruit of thy womb, Jesus.
2: Holy Mary, Mother of God, pray for us sinners now and at the hour of our death. Amen.
1: Hail Mary, full of grace, the Lord is with thee. Blessed art thou amongst women, and blessed is the fruit of thy womb, Jesus.
2: Holy Mary, Mother of God, pray for us sinners now and at the hour of our death. Amen.
1: Hail Mary, full of grace, the Lord is with thee. Blessed art thou amongst women, and blessed is the fruit of thy womb, Jesus.
2: Holy Mary, Mother of God, pray for us sinners now and at the hour of our death.
1: Hail Mary, full of grace, the Lord is with thee. Blessed art thou among women, and blessed is the fruit of thy womb, Jesus.
2: Holy Mary, Mother of God, pray for us sinners now and at the hour of our death. Amen.
1: Hail Mary, full of grace, the Lord is with thee. Blessed art thou among women, and blessed is the fruit of thy womb, Jesus.

0: Blessed art thou amongst women, and blessed is the fruit of thy womb, Jesus.
1: Holy Mary, Mother of God, pray for us sinners, now and at the hour of our death. Amen.
0: Hail Mary, full of grace, the Lord is with thee. Blessed art thou amongst women, and blessed is the fruit of thy womb, Jesus.
1: Holy Mary, Mother of God, pray for us sinners, now and at the hour of our death. Amen.
0: Hail Mary, full of grace, the Lord is with thee. Blessed art thou amongst women, and blessed is the fruit of thy womb, Jesus.
1: Holy Mary, Mother of God, pray for us sinners, now and at the hour of our death. Amen.
0: Hail Mary, full of grace, the Lord is with thee. Blessed art thou amongst women, and blessed is the fruit of thy womb, Jesus.
1: Holy Mary, Mother of God, pray for us sinners, now and at the hour of our death. Amen.
0: Glory be to the Father, and to the Son, and to the Holy Spirit.
1: As it was in the beginning, is now, and ever shall be, world without end. Amen.
0: O my Jesus,
1: forgive us our sins, save us from the fires of hell, and lead all souls to heaven, especially those who most need thy mercy.
0: The fourth sorrowful mystery, the carrying of the cross.
2: You loved us enough, dear Jesus, to take upon your bleeding shoulders the wood of your cross. May our cross be one cross, dear Jesus, that together we may glorify the Father and save souls.
0: Our Father, who art in heaven, hallowed be thy name. Thy kingdom come, thy will be done on earth as it is in heaven.
1: Give us this day our daily bread, and forgive us our trespasses, as we forgive those who trespass against us. And lead us not into temptation, but deliver us from evil. Amen.
0: Hail Mary, full of grace, the Lord is with thee. Blessed art thou among women, and blessed is the fruit of thy womb, Jesus.
1: Holy Mary, Mother of God, pray for us sinners, now and at the hour of our death. Amen.
0: Hail Mary, full of grace, the Lord is with thee. Blessed art thou amongst women, and blessed is the fruit of thy womb.

0: Blessed art thou amongst women, and blessed is the fruit of thy womb, Jesus.
1: Holy Mary, Mother of God, pray for us sinners now and at the hour of our death. Amen.
0: Hail Mary, full of grace, the Lord is with thee. Blessed art thou among women, and blessed is the fruit of thy womb, Jesus.
1: Holy Mary, Mother of God, pray for us sinners now and at the hour of our death. Amen.
0: Hail Mary, full of grace, the Lord is with thee. Blessed art thou among women, and blessed is the fruit of thy womb, Jesus.
1: Holy

0: Lord is with thee. Blessed art thou amongst the women, and blessed is the fruit of thy womb, Jesus.
1: Holy Mary, Mother of God, pray for us sinners now and at the hour of our death. Amen.
0: Hail Mary, full of grace, the Lord is with thee. Blessed art thou among women, and blessed is the fruit of thy womb, Jesus.
1: Holy Mary, Mother of God, pray for us sinners now and at the hour of our death. Amen.
0: Hail Mary, full of grace, the Lord is with thee. Blessed art thou amongst women, and blessed is the fruit of thy womb, Jesus.
1: Holy Mary, Mother of God, pray for us sinners now and at the hour of our death. Amen.
0: Hail Mary, full of grace, the Lord is with thee. Blessed art thou amongst women, and blessed is the fruit of thy womb, Jesus.
1: Holy Mary, Mother of God, pray for us sinners now and at the hour of our death. Amen.
0: Hail Mary, full of grace, the Lord is with thee. Blessed art thou amongst women, and blessed is the fruit of thy womb, Jesus.
1: Holy Mary, Mother of God, pray for us sinners now and at the hour of our death. Amen.
0: Glory be to the Father, and to the Son, and to the Holy Spirit.
1: As it was in the beginning, is now, and ever shall be, world without end. Amen.
0: O my Jesus,
1: forgive us our sins, save us from the fires of hell, and lead all souls to heaven, especially those who most need thy mercy.
0: The fifth sorrowful mystery, the crucifixion.
2: You gave your life for us when we were yet sinners. Help us, Jesus, to see your loving gaze as you looked up to the Father with abandonment, at the thief with mercy, and at your mother with love.
0: Our Father, who art in heaven, hallowed be thy name, thy kingdom come, thy will be done on earth as it is in heaven.
1: Give us this day our daily bread, and forgive us our trespasses, as we forgive those who trespass against us. And lead us not into temptation, but deliver us from evil. Amen.
0: Hail Mary, full of grace, the Lord is with thee. Blessed art thou amongst the women, and blessed is the fruit of thy womb, Jesus.
1: Holy Mary, Mother of God, pray for us sinners now and at the hour of our death. Amen.
0: Hail Mary, full of grace, the Lord is with thee. Blessed art thou amongst women, and blessed is the fruit of thy womb, Jesus.
1: Holy Mary, Mother of God, pray for us sinners now and at the hour of our death. Amen.
0: Hail Mary, full of grace, the Lord is with thee. Blessed art thou amongst women, and blessed is the fruit of thy womb, Jesus.
1: Holy

0: Blessed art thou amongst women, and blessed is the fruit of thy womb, Jesus.
1: Holy Mary, Mother of God, pray for us sinners now and at the hour of our death. Amen.
0: Hail Mary, full of grace, the Lord is with thee. Blessed art thou amongst women, and blessed is the fruit of thy womb, Jesus.
1: Holy Mary, Mother of God, pray for us sinners now and at the hour of our death. Amen.
0: Hail Mary, full of grace, the Lord is with thee. Blessed art thou amongst women, and blessed is the fruit of thy womb, Jesus.
1: Holy Mary, Mother of God, pray for us sinners now and at the hour of our death. Amen.
0: Hail Mary, full of grace, the Lord is with thee. Blessed art thou amongst women, and blessed is the fruit of thy womb, Jesus.

0: Lord is with thee. Blessed art thou amongst women, and blessed is the fruit of thy womb, Jesus.
1: Holy Mary, Mother of God, pray for us sinners, now and at the hour of our death. Amen.
0: Hail Mary, full of grace, the Lord is with thee. Blessed art thou among women, and blessed is the fruit of thy womb, Jesus.
1: Holy Mary, Mother of God, pray for us sinners, now and at the hour of our death. Amen.
0: Glory be to the Father, and to the Son, and to the Holy Spirit.
1: As it was in the beginning, is now, and ever shall be, world without end. Amen.
0: O my Jesus,
1: forgive us our sins, save us from the fires of hell, and lead all souls to heaven, especially those who most need thy mercy.
0: Hail, Holy Queen.
1: Mother.

0: for us, Holy Mother of God.
1: That we may be worthy of the promises of Christ.
0: Let us pray. O God,
1: whose only begotten Son, by his life, death, and resurrection, has purchased for us the rewards of eternal life, grant us, beseech thee, that we may take upon these mysteries of the most holy Virgin, of the blessed Virgin Mary, we may imitate what they contain, and obtain what they promise, through the same Christ our Lord. Amen.
0: May the divine assistance remain always with us. In the name of the Father, and the Son, and the Holy Spirit.
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0: 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Today's Faith and Reason scientist is Dr. Jérôme Lejeune, pediatrician and geneticist. Dr. Lejeune was the first to identify a genetic disease, discovering the extra copy of chromosome 21 that causes Down syndrome. His brilliance and his insistence on the importance of Catholic perspective in medicine was legendary. He testified in trials concerning the disposition of frozen embryos and constantly fought for respectful treatment of Down syndrome children, both born and unborn. A journalist who witnessed Lejeune's testimony reported that she felt as if she'd been in the presence of one of the apostles. Dr. Lejeune died in 1994, and his cause for beatification is being advanced by the Abbey of St. Wandrille. God has placed in the human heart the desire to know the truth. There is no breach between the truths of the Christian faith and the truths of science. BestCatholicPosters.com.
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8: The current temperature, 70 degrees.
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10: 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Father Ricardo is a priest and parish pastor in the Archdiocese of Detroit. He also serves as a consultant to the Archdiocesan Department of Evangelism, Catechesis, and Schools. Father Ricardo completed his graduate studies at Sacred Heart Major Seminary in Detroit and the Gregorian University in Rome. He was ordained in 1996. This episode is entitled, Next Step Number 7, Love. Today's show is program number 830. And now, here's Father John Ricardo. We hope you enjoy.
11: So those of you who watch ESPN know there's a half-hour talk show at late afternoon right before dinner. It's called Pardon the Interruption, where these two guys talk about all that's happening in sports. And the last segment of Pardon the Interruption is called The Big Finish, where they just rattle through a bunch of things in 30 seconds or so. I fear that's what's going to happen tonight. This is going to be the big finish, and I'm just going to rattle through a bunch of things that are on my mind, so hopefully this will come together a little bit more cohesively than that. I'm really convinced that God's doing something in our family, in our parish family, and I think that we're going to begin to touch about something tonight, which perhaps we're going to unpack in Lent. I don't know yet. I'm still wrestling with the Lord, trying to figure out what's supposed to happen, but suffice to say, we're just going to begin to skim the surface as we close Alpha 201 tonight. And it's entitled The Primacy of Love. We've been talking about the Omega, right? Alpha is this initial encounter with Jesus. The Omega is 1 Thessalonians chapter 4, verse 3. That the will of God is your what? Sanctification, right? That you become holy. I say holy, you think what? Don't say sanctified, it's a synonym. What image do you get when I say holy? Saint. That's the same thing. Don't say that. Give me a picture. Whole. Okay. Close to God. Perfect. Pure. Full of God's grace. Obedient. Mary. Perfect. Disciple. We're going to talk a little bit about holiness tonight. We tend not to think of it, which I think is problematic for me, quite frankly. So Pope Francis, in a book that I just picked up the other day, he says this. I thought this is a striking line. This is an exact quote. It's a paraphrase, but it's pretty close to an exact quote. It says, holiness is not the accumulation of a collection of virtues. It's being possessed by God. Why do I say that? I say that because there's a danger in the church, quite frankly. It can be a danger in my life, in thinking that holiness is about us acquiring a whole set of habits of self-control. What I do with my time, what I do with my body, what I do with my money, what I do with whatever. And if we're not careful, it becomes a very isolated, individualistic, quite frankly, dangerous way to live. And I say dangerous because it doesn't look out. It somehow misses the other. So, for example, a very common question. It's not as common anymore because it's so normative, but a common question as a priest used to be, people would call and say, Father, my whatever is getting married in a park. And they're Catholic, and I know they shouldn't be married in a park. Can I go? Now, I don't want to oversimplify a problem like that, but almost always what was behind the question was not so much a love for the person. There might be reasons not to go, but there wasn't so much a love for the person. There was almost a fear that I might get a disease, if you will, spiritually by going to that, that I'd be infected somehow and that it would erode my own holiness, as opposed to truly asking, Jesus, what should I do so as to win this person? And sometimes the answer might be, don't go, and tell them why. And sometimes the answer might be, go. But the point is, not so much the answer, the point is how we began to approach the question, whatever the question might be. And we stopped focusing on the real end of holiness, and we started seeing it as this accumulation of virtues. Who's God? Creator, God. Scripture says God is love. That's really important. God is love. Therefore, to be possessed by him has to mean that you and I look more like him. And if God is love, and to be possessed by him to look more like him, then that means we have to love. The omega is love. Love isn't sappy. Here's the challenge. We start talking about love and we think nice. Those of you who know my affinity for words know how much I hate the word nice. Nice comes from a Latin word which means ignorant. Jesus was not nice. Nice is not a virtue. Kindness is a virtue. Niceness is not a virtue. So when we talk about love, we're not talking about being nice. We're talking about looking more and more like God. I want to focus most of our time tonight on this, and we're going to actually go upstairs into the church to end tonight. We're not going to have table discussion. We're going to go upstairs, and I want to just kind of lead us in a reflection that a man I know and admire greatly put together once, and then we're going to have a chance for us just to kind of make a commitment and a dedication again to the Lord. But I want to run through a couple of things, but we really want to focus on this. So the goals tonight, there's five. They all have to do with discussing what it means to be a Christian community. What does it mean to be a family? What's it mean to be a parish? The five are these. First, exiles. The second is a place of safety for those who are lost. The third is accountability for our walk with God. The fourth goal is the greatest of these is love. And the fifth is moving from consumer to servant. Exiles, a place of safety for those who are lost. Accountability for my walk with God. The greatest of these is love. And moving from consumer to servant. First, exiles. And I've talked about this before. I'm not going to spend a lot of time on this, but some of you know, some of us don't. The word for parish in Greek, parokia, comes from the word for exile or stranger or sojourner or alien. What it means to be a parish is to be a collection of exiles. Meaning what? Meaning this is not home. You and I are walking together as brothers and sisters, trying to encourage and exhort each other and to support each other and to love each other and to help each other get home. But this isn't home. We're the collection of exiles that meet on the corner of Beck and North Territorial around that altar upstairs so as to be nourished by the food, which is the fulfillment of the food which the Israelites received when they were on their way to the Promised Land. God brought them out of slavery in Egypt, fed them in the desert with the manna. Once they got into the Promised Land, no more manna. The manna is a type of the Eucharist. You and I, as we walk through our sojourn, our wanderings, our walking through the desert, the Lord takes care of us, gives us supernatural food. Once we get home, no more manna, no more Eucharist. Everything that the Eucharist points to, you and I will experience in a completely different way. That's who we are. To know that changes life entirely. I'm always struck by one of the passages of the early part of the Acts of the Apostles when they're talking about all the different things that describe the early Christian community. One of the things that always floors me is they make a point to talk about how many people sold all their possessions and put the money at the feet of the apostles so as to distribute to the poor. It's like, why would they make a big deal about that? Well, because once you and I come to understand that it's not true that he who dies with the most toys wins, he who dies with the most toys just dies. And then I'm judged by what I did with my toys. Then all of a sudden, I have tremendous freedom with the stuff that God's put at my disposal, and I no longer have to worry about obtaining everything here. There's nothing wrong with living a good life. That's not my point. Nothing wrong with doing things. Nothing wrong with having money. But all of a sudden, there's a freedom to that that we didn't have here before. Or death. Countless ones of us have gone through the loss of someone we knew or loved greatly over the last couple of months. We grieve deeply and intensely over the loss of our friends and our family members, our children, our spouses, our parents. And yet I'm able to grieve deeply and know I will see you again. Because there is a home, and we're headed there, and it's very real. So that's the first thing, we're exiles. Second thing, we really do feel that the Holy Spirit has given us as a parish a charism to be this city on a hill. Every Christian's supposed to be a city on a hill. Every Christian community is supposed to be a city on a hill. But somehow there's something about that little red light on the top of our church, which is seen for miles in the third highest point in Wayne County, which really does mark our parish. We are having an impact, not just in our community here, but genuinely across the world, and I mean that. What happens here ripples out in a dramatic fashion. Why do you build a city on a hill? Not so you can see it. Why do you build a city on a hill? So you can protect it, right? That's why you build a city on a hill. You ever been in Europe, especially driving through the towns of Tuscany or whatnot, and in Italy, you see all these hill cities. When we took the teens to Rome for our alternate World Youth Day in the summer, we made a point as we were driving to Genazzano, which is where the original mosaic of Our Lady of Good Counsel is, just to point out all the little hill towns and just to help them see that's what it means to be a city on a hill. You're driving through this almost valley, and you see all these towns built up in the mountains. You build it up there to protect it. But that's not why you light it up. You light it up so people will see it. You light it up so that those who are lost in the wilderness know where they can find safety. That's what we're supposed to be. We're supposed to be a place. Every parish is supposed to be a place, but forget every other parish. Let's talk about us. This is supposed to be a place where people know they can find safety. Meaning what? Treated with dignity, treated with respect, where they'll encounter the love of God, where they'll find warmth, where they'll be befriended, where people will notice, I don't think I've seen you here before. Are you new? Can I help you? This isn't just, you know, Father Steve's task or Father Clement's task or my task to kind of reach out and bring people here. It's our task. The essence of being Christian is to be missionary. The essence of being Christian is to be missionary. Just the other day, a guy was telling me about an encounter that he had with some folks in a little small group, and they were talking about some of the non-Catholic churches who always just seem to have this remarkable charism to say, Frankie, you should come to church on Tuesday. Frankie, you should come to church on Wednesday. Frankie, come to church on Thursday. And they made the point, like, they're always inviting you. Isn't that great? And the person said, shouldn't that be what we do? And the person's response was, we don't do that. We don't? We don't invite people to church? We don't invite the lost to encounter Jesus? Why not? Remember Pope Francis, the words that we've spoken about these before. Knowing Jesus is the best gift anybody can ever receive. That we've encountered him is the best thing that's ever happened in our lives, and making him known by our words and our deeds is our greatest joy. That's the best summary of the gospel I've seen in forever. Is it true for you and me? I mean, if it's really true that I can tell you, or that you can tell me, that having encountered Jesus is hands down, not even a close second, the best thing that's ever happened in my life, how do I not tell somebody about that? If I'm convinced that knowing him, not following a bunch of rules, not living a new ethical way of life, but knowing him is the best gift anybody can receive, how am I not eager to share it? I know for a lot of us, this whole idea of being an evangelizing parish is so foreign, but as we look at the scriptures, at least hopefully we recognize that's how the early Christians lived, and that's how the Christians have always lived, and maybe it's us that just kind of miss something. We do that. Because remember, we didn't build a city and put walls around it to keep people out. We're not a ghetto. I'm not interested in keeping people out. I'm interested in bringing people in. I don't know who's going to care for any of them, but I'm interested in bringing people in. We should be eager to tell everybody we know about the one that we meet here. So we're supposed to be, a parish is supposed to be a place of safety for those who are lost. And goodness knows you and I are surrounded by countless people who are lost. You know, here's the challenge. In old times, not so long ago, the challenge of being Catholic was you meet somebody and what do I invite you to? I'm going to invite you to, well, we have Mass. Of course, the greatest part of the Mass is the Eucharist and, well, you can't come. And it's probably not going to make a whole lot of sense to you because Mass is kind of confusing at times. So, yeah, but if you're in for that, come. I mean, it's really not much to invite somebody to, right? But thanks be to God, in more and more parishes and more places, there's things like New Leaven. There's things like couple prayer. There's things like all the scripture studies that go on here. There's Alpha. There's lots of things to invite somebody to so as to kind of ease their way into the source and the summit of our life, which is the Eucharist. But we do this. Or we're supposed to. Third thing. Oh, God, help me say this charitably. You and I have got to be mature disciples. Meaning what? Meaning I have to take accountability for my walk with Jesus. You have to take accountability, responsibility for your walk with Jesus. You have to take initiative. For so long, we've looked to sister or to father to somehow inspire us or help us or do whatever to achieve the goal. And there's nothing wrong with that. Good grief, I love helping people find the Lord. That's what I gave my life to him for. But sometimes the questions that we ask, we wouldn't ask if in fact we had things in place like a habit of prayer or a habit of reading scripture or a habit of getting together with a set of people who can encourage us to walk in the Christian life like you see in some of the small groups that we've gotten to know over the last number of months. I have to take responsibility for my walk with Jesus. I can't make a plan for you to become a disciple. I can't make a plan for you to become a saint. I don't know you. I mean, I don't know what's going on inside your heart. Only you do. If we're serious about this, it demands us to sit down and go, Lord, help me put my life together. Now, I might need to sit down with somebody initially to go, here's a couple of thoughts. What do those sound like to you? But then I have to just do the work. You ever wonder about this passage? It's Matthew 25. This is a really strange parable. Jesus says some things sometimes that are just hard to understand. See if this has ever been like that for you. It's the parable of the virgins, the wise and the foolish virgins. So Jesus says, the kingdom of heaven shall be compared to 10 maidens who took their lamps and went to meet the bridegroom. 5 of them were foolish and 5 were wise. For when the foolish took their lamps, they took no oil with them, but the wise took flasks of oil with their lamps. As the bridegroom was delayed, they all slumbered and slept, but at midnight there was a cry, behold, the bridegroom, come out to meet him. Then all those maidens rose and trimmed their lamps. And the foolish said to the wise, give us some of your oil, for our lamps are going out. But the wise replied, perhaps there will not be enough for us and for you. Go rather to the dealers and buy for yourselves. And while they went to buy, the bridegroom came, and those who were ready went in with him to the marriage feast, and the door was shut. Afterwards, the other maidens came also, saying, Lord, open to us. But he replied, truly I say to you, I do not know you. Watch therefore, for you know neither the day nor the hour. What in the world is the point of that? Here's 10 people. 5 of them brought preparations, 5 of them didn't, so it seems anyway. The 5 who didn't, for whatever reason, maybe they were late at work. Boom, they ran, so they're all together, and all of a sudden, their oil runs out, and they look and they go, Michael, can I have some of your oil? And Michael says, no, and Jesus says, be like him. What? Isn't that what it looks like? That's clearly not the point, but that's what it looks like, right? You're supposed to read that and go, I don't understand what you're trying to tell me. What's the oil? The oil is friendship with Jesus. That's the oil. And you can't give me your friendship with Jesus. You can't give me a friendship with Jesus. I'm the only one who can do that. And so the Lord shows up in the parable, and the 5 people who realize we don't have a relationship with you run to try to get one. Because now all of a sudden it's all clear and it really is true and you're it. But I don't know you, and it's too late. So we can encourage each other. We can recommend things to each other. We can say things like Eucharistic exposition transforms your life. Getting into a Bible study will totally change your life. Finding a small group of people to encourage you will change your life. The reality is, it's not like, gosh, I just don't know what to do. The reality is, I don't make time. How many times do I have to be told, I should really focus on praying? But it's so easy to let things just creep into our lives and we don't do them. Thanks be to God, Lent's coming up. Extraordinary time to begin working on that plan that we started talking about the first week. Pick one thing. Forget about losing weight. That's not the point of Lent. All right? Forget about whether you can make it the whole season without a drink. That's not the point. Forget about any of those things that are self-disciplines for the sake of self-discipline. The goal of Lent's really simple. The goal of Lent is to get me to grow towards the Omegas, to help me to grow in holiness. That's the goal. If I don't look more like Jesus at the end of Lent than I do now, it was not a good Lent. Goodness knows I've had a lot of bad Lents. Lost some weight, got in shape, didn't drink, didn't have any chocolate, but it wasn't a good Lent. Okay? Who cares about that stuff? So as you think about what is it that I need to take accountability for, and let's not get like overly ambitious. Like, I'm going to pray an hour a day. I'm going to read a whole letter every day in the scriptures. I'm going to fast. I'm going to tithe. I'm going to do all these things. I mean, like, pick one. Like, what's the one thing in my life right now that's most obstructing me from the goal, from really loving? And maybe just do that. Which brings me to this. The greatest of these is love. I found a note this morning. I'm convinced God let me see it. So the note was in our church. For all I know, the person who wrote it is in the room, because the person who wrote it goes to church. Here's what the note

all caps, underlined, "No one was here to work the board. It was bliss!" Exclamation point. "Do it again, please, and not show up." I hope you're as sad as I am when I read that. And I'm sad, not angry. I'm just sad. There's three, I think, really troubling things about this note. First, this person, by all appearances, is very pious. How many masses did you go to on Sunday? They went to two. Second thing that troubles me about this note, they wrote it in the presence of the Eucharist, looking at the cross, looking at Jesus who poured his life out for us and then said, "As I have done, so do for each other." Third really disturbing thing, they left this so it would be found. It was hurtful. They knew it. They intended it to be. By all appearances, with all the underlines and all the exclamation points, and it will hurt. Now, here's the problem. I tell this story and people go, "Oh gosh, I hope you don't get really discouraged by this. This has anything to do with me. I don't control sound. This is about us. How does something like this happen in our parish?" See, that's holiness, thinking that holiness is the accumulation of a bunch of virtues, as opposed to holiness is growing to look more like God, and God is love. I think the focus for us in the parish in Lent is simply charity. Let me just walk through a series of passages. So if you can't follow along with me in the text because it's small, at least write just down the citations. But Romans 12, we looked at this a couple weeks ago, the beginning of Romans 12, we talked about surrender, but verses 9 and 10. "Let love be sincere." I love that word. It's in Latin, it means without wax. Let it be the real deal. So you go down to Walmart, first century Rome, you're looking for a statue, and you know, here's the cheap ones, they're all made out of wax, here's the intermediate ones, they're kind of wax and marble. Then you get to the top of the line statues for your house, it's sincere, it's the real deal, it's all marble, no wax. That's what Paul says. "Let your love be sincere, no wax. Hate what is evil, hold fast to what is good, love one another with brotherly affection. Outdo one another in showing honor." Here's the challenge. God has made us in such a way so that I want to be honored. He's made you to want to be honored. That's not a sin. That's how he's made us. I long to be approved of. But the approval that I'm longing to hear is him say to me, "Well done, good and faithful servant." That's why he's made us. C.S. Lewis wrote incredibly beautifully on this in a great essay called The Weight of Glory. To think that somehow you and I will please God is astounding. But that's what we're living for. That's a real day. Because we're either going to hear that or we're going to hear "depart from me," which none of us wants to hear, right? So it's either one or the other. So to think that God's going to look at you and say, "Well done, I am so pleased with you." Because we're longing for our Father's approval. Nothing wrong with that. The problem is we often do things longing for each other's approval. That can make life really problematic. If I'm doing what I'm doing so that you will come up to me repeatedly and go, "Gosh, you're just a great guy, you're doing a wonderful job," I'm in the wrong line of work. If we volunteer in a church, if we help out in a ministry and we're doing it so as to be recognized, we should stop doing it. Now, having said that, you and I need to be on the lookout for, and I don't do it anywhere near as enough, I'll acknowledge that wholeheartedly. But even though I should not be doing what I'm doing so as to get honor, I should be making the most of opportunities to honor you. Outdo one another, Paul says, in showing honor. So I shouldn't do what I'm doing so as to be recognized, but we should be mindful of what other people do and say thank you. And when we fail, to go, "Gosh, I'm really sorry. I just kind of took that for granted." 1 Corinthians 11. "But in the following instructions, I do not commend you. Because when you come together, it's not for the better, but for the worse. For in the first place, when you assemble as a church, I hear that there are divisions among you. And I partly believe it. For there must be factions among you in order that those who are genuine among you may be recognized." If that's not making you and me uncomfortable right now, we're not really hearing what Paul's saying. How many of us do certain things which are above and beyond what the church asks of us to do, which are not actually things which I necessarily should be doing, especially liturgically, but I'm afraid to give them up because we think they're pious practices. They might in fact be pious practices, but unfortunately what they do is they cause divisions oftentimes within the church.

0: look at people who receive communion in the tongue and we go, oh, they're the holy ones. We look at people who receive communion in the hand and we go, oh, they're the lazy ones. We laugh, but we do this. We make so many comments about each other. Here's the killer line, huh? When you meet together, it's not the Lord's Supper that you eat. What an indictment. This is Paul to a Christian church in Corinth who regularly gets together to celebrate Mass, and he's telling them, because of the divisions that are occurring within your community, I don't know what it is that you guys are doing when you come together, but it's not Mass because there's no love. We use this passage oftentimes to talk about the importance of being in a state of grace to receive the Eucharist, on being free from deadly sin. Whoever therefore eats the bread or drinks the cup of the Lord in an unworthy manner will be guilty of profaning the body and blood of the Lord. That's one of the reasons why we talk about being in grace. But look at the next passage. Let a man examine himself, and so eat of the bread and drink the cup. For anyone who eats and drinks without discerning the body eats and drinks judgment upon himself. What body? What's Christ's body? What else besides the Eucharist? The church. That's the body. It's both. It's not either or. It's both and. It's recognizing that it is really Jesus, and it's recognizing that you are my brother. So walking into church and going up to communion and having all the thoughts that can go through our minds about other people, or walking out of church and saying things about people, we've just undone everything that God was trying to do. I might have looked really pious. I might have said all the right words. I might have looked the part. But if my heart didn't look more like him, it was really just a show. That's why, Paul says, many of you are weak and ill and some have died. 1 Corinthians 13:1-7. We all heard this at our weddings, or a lot of us did. It doesn't have anything to do with marriage. Well, it has something to do with marriage, right? But it's not about marriage. It's about the community. It's about what's going on in the body of Christ. As Paul's talking about all the different gifts that are present in the body of Christ, and he's talking about all these gifts, and then he says, but if you really want the best gift, strive for this. Strive for love. For if I speak in the tongues of men and angels, you can be eloquent as all get out. I can be eloquent as all get out. I have not love. I am a noisy gong or a clanging cymbal. If I have prophetic powers, I can read your soul. I understand all mysteries. If I have knowledge and all faith so as to move mountains, but have not love, I'm nothing. I can be generous to a fault, give away everything that I have, tithe generously, always be there, give my body in death, but have not love, I gain nothing. And then this is what I try to do. I never get past the first stanza, but take out love, put your name, see if it applies. Love is patient. Love is kind. That's usually where I stop. John is somewhat patient. He wants to be kind, but he's not very kind. Love is patient. Love is kind. Love's not jealous or boastful. It's not arrogant or rude. Love does not insist on its own way. It's not irritable or resentful. It doesn't rejoice at the wrong, but rejoices in the right. It bears all things, believes all things, hopes all things, endures all things. Love never ends. Looking for something to do for Lent? Take that passage, take the word love out, put your name, and see what it is that most looks like needs some work. That might be a good goal. Just saying. Ephesians chapter 4, verses 1 to 3, and then verses 22 to chapter 5, verse 2. I, therefore, a prisoner of the Lord, beg you to lead a life worthy of the calling to which you have been called, with all lowliness and meekness. It's a great word for a man. Meekness doesn't mean little, quiet, timid church mouse. Meekness is the word that's used to describe how you break a horse. It means strength under control. That's who Jesus is. Jesus is meek. He's the pure power of God, always under control. And everything he does out of love. With patience, forbearing one another in love, eager to maintain the unity of the Spirit and the bond of peace. In other words, we are on the lookout for ways in which the evil one is trying to bring division into this parish and community, and we are eager to block it out. Someone starts saying something and you go, why are you telling me that? Do I need to know that? Put off your old nature, which belongs to your former manner of life, and is corrupt through deceitful lusts, and be renewed in the spirit of your minds, and put on the new nature created after the likeness of God, in true righteousness and holiness. Therefore, putting away every falsehood, let everyone speak the truth with his neighbor. For we are members of one another. We are one body. That's not an image. That's a reality. We are one body. When one member hurts, we all hurt. Be angry, but do not sin. Do not let the sun go down on your anger. Give no opportunity for the devil. Let no evil talk come out of your mouths, but only such as is good and edifying, as fits the occasion, that it may impart grace to those who hear. And do not grieve the Holy Spirit, in whom you were sealed for the day of redemption. Let all bitterness and wrath and anger and clamor and slander be put away from you with all malice, and be kind to one another, tender-hearted, forgiving one another, as God in Christ forgave you. Therefore, be imitators of God as beloved children, and walk in love as Christ loved us and gave himself up for us. That's Ephesians 4. Related to that is Colossians 3, 1-10, verses 12-17. If then you've been raised with Christ, seek the things that are above, where Christ is, seated at the right hand of God. Put to death, i.e. kill, right? Kill whatever is earthly in you. Fornication, impurity, passion, evil desire, and covetousness, which is idolatry. On account of these, the wrath of God is coming. In these you once walked. I sure did anyway. When you lived in them. But now put them all away. Anger, wrath, malice, slander, and foul talk from your mouth. Do not lie to one another, seeing that you have put off the old nature with its practices and have put on the new nature, which is being renewed in knowledge after the Creator. Put on, then, as God's chosen ones, holy and beloved, compassion, kindness, lowliness, meekness, and patience, forgiving one another, and if one has a complaint against another, forgiving each other. As the Lord has forgiven you, so you also must forgive. And above all these, put on love, which binds everything together in perfect harmony. Now, don't misunderstand what Paul's saying or what I'm saying. I'm not trying to create some idyllic picture where everybody's just always getting along lovely. Some of us are sandpaper to each other, right? We just rub each other wrong. So what? It's going to happen. Not everybody agrees with me on a whole lot of things. I don't agree with you on a whole lot of things. So what? As long as I'm not telling you that there's four persons in the Trinity, or you're trying to convince me that Mary's in the Godhead. The nature of our life as fallen human beings is we're going to offend each other at times. But here's the key. At least in the body of Christ, never presume that someone intended to offend you. If you and I don't understand something, I should always start by going, I didn't catch that. What were you trying to say? Instead, we attack each other. And email is the worst. That's why I don't email anymore. Because I can't hear your tone. Email's good for what time is Alpha 201. That's about it. Or how much do I owe you? Right? It's not good for a lot of the things that we get into. Half the time, we got to pick up a phone and go, what are you talking about, Mark? And in the meantime, I've gotten all raced up. Or you have. We have to start with the presupposition as believers that if I didn't get it, either I didn't understand it, or you didn't communicate as well as you should have, or whatever, but I'm going to start with, you're my brother or you're my sister. I love you. You love me. Let's try to figure this out. We're going to clash. So what? We got to learn to argue in charity. Seriously. A couple quick examples. Alpha is a great example. We got a whole host of people who are talking about how horrific Alpha is because it doesn't have Catholic origins. Let me read you something, not from our new pope, but from our old beloved pope, soon to be St. John Paul II, who clearly will speak truth to us, right? He writes this, the relationships which the members of the Catholic Church have established with other Christians since Vatican II have enabled us to discover what God is bringing about in the members of other churches and ecclesial communities, that's Protestant churches. This direct contact at a variety of levels with pastors and with the members of these communities has made us aware of the witness which other Christians bear to God and to Christ. A vast new field has thus opened up for the whole ecumenical experience, which at the same time is the great challenge of our time. The Second Vatican Council, this is John Paul again, made it clear that elements present among other Christians, that's Protestants, can contribute to the edification of Catholics. Go figure. Nor should we forget that whatever is wrought by the grace of the Holy Spirit in the hearts of our separated brothers and sisters, that's Protestants, can contribute to our edification. Whatever is truly Christian never conflicts with the genuine interests of the faith. Indeed, it can always result in a more ample realization of the very mystery of Christ and the church. That's a document that he wrote known by the Latin title Ut Unum Sint. It's paragraph 48, may they all be one. Second quick example, Pope Francis. All of a sudden, Pope Francis is a heretic. All of a sudden, we have a magisterium judging the magisterium. It's extraordinary to me to see how many people have said some of the things that they've said about the Pope. Somebody sent me a little clip from some guy who's on YouTube or whatever, who purports to write all these Catholic blogs, and he can't stand the Holy Father, and this is how he began. This guy claims to be a really devout Catholic. He starts by saying this, you know, I'm a pretty good judge of character, and usually first impressions, I'm spot on, and from the moment that he walked out on the loggia in St. Peter's, I just knew something was not right. Who in the hell do you think you are? Oh, we just answered that question. I mean, come on. All of a sudden we loved, and we had a hard time with people who just wouldn't listen to the Pope, and all of a sudden we're not listening to the Pope. Third thing, Girl Scout cookies. Hear me. A lot of people don't know that all scouting goes underneath the CYO organization, Catholic Youth Organization. It actually reports to the CYO nationally. There's an organization for the Archdiocese of Detroit which reports back to the USCCB, which is over scouting. Countless people, boys and girls, men and women, have been influenced very positively by Boy Scouts and Girl Scouts, clearly. There's a lot of people in here. There have been some serious questions raised about the connection between Girl Scouts of America and Planned Parenthood, the largest funding organization for abortion. We want nothing to do with that. I certainly don't want to give my money to kill children. But it's important, I think, for us just to know right now that, especially given a whole set of things that are going on right now, this has been brought again to the Archdiocese. The Archdiocese has brought it to the USCCB, the U.S. Council of Catholic Bishops, and we're waiting for a decision back from them as to what's going on so that we know what to do. Once we find out, we'll do it. Until then, please be careful what we say and don't say. But once we do, we'll make it clear, because the last thing I want to do is to fund the destruction of human life. 1 John chapter 3, verse 11, verses 14 to 16. This is the message which you have heard from the beginning, that we should love one another. We know that we have passed out of death into life because we love the brethren. John is abundantly clear on the litmus test, if you will, of what it means to be a Christian. A real Christian, according to John in his letters, is public declaration of faith and love for the brethren. That's a Christian. By this we know love, that he laid down his life for us, and we ought to lay down our lives for the brethren. 1 John 4, verses 7 to 12. Beloved, let us love one another, for love is of God, and he who loves is born of God and knows God. He who does not love, listen to this, please, all of us, me, he who does not love does not know God. For God is love. In this, the love of God was made manifest among us, that God sent his only Son into the world so that we might live through him. In this is love, not that we have loved God, but that he loved us and sent his Son to be the expiation for our sins. Beloved, if God so loved us, we also ought to love one another. That's must. We must love one another. No man has ever seen God. If we love one another, God abides in us, and his love is perfected in us. Just in case John's not clear enough for us, 1 John chapter 4, verse 20. Those who say, I love God, and hate their brothers and sisters, are liars. For those who do not love a brother or sister whom they have seen, cannot love God whom they have not seen. And lastly, with this section, John 13, verse 35. By this, all will know that you are my disciples, that you have love for one another. Last point, moving from consumer to servant. What do I mean by this? What's a consumer? Many of us approach church like we're consumers. So a consumer mentality, huh? I'm paying you for a product. And so long as you give me a decent product, I'm here. Once I can find a better product, or once I don't like what you're offering me, I'm gone. That's not what it means to belong to a church. A church is a community. A church isn't a place simply where I'm going to get something. A church is where sooner or later I begin to ask, what can I give? And I'm not thinking money. I could give a flip about money. I'm thinking time, talents. The question should become for all of us, if we're serious in discipleship, how can I serve? What can I do? How can I help? There's 10,000 people in this parish. We should be busting at the seams with volunteers constantly. Oh, for the phone to be ringing at the front desk at the parish office, as opposed to, hey, why don't you guys do X? Hey, I was just wondering if I could help do Y. Because it looks like we might need some help in that area. And I'd be willing to help. That's one of the reasons why one of the things that's coming up in the spring is the Called and Gifted seminar. Some of us went through Called and Gifted. How many people have done that? So some of us, huh? Called and Gifted is a tremendous tool that helps us understand the charisms that God has given us so that we can know our gifts, so that we can come forward and say, Father, I think the Lord has blessed me in this way. I'd like to put it at the service of the parish somehow. What can I do? As opposed to, how come they don't have whatever? So we want to move from being consumers and purchasing something to realizing this is, in fact, it's your family. I'm just a, talk about an exile. I'll be gone in a few years. Many of you have been here long before I came, and you'll be here long after I'm gone. This is your family. How do you want to take care of your family? What can we do right now so that our family can be more the place that it's supposed to be, so that people know this is a place of safety, so that we encourage each other to take responsibility for our lives, so that we're, all of us collectively, on the lookout for making this a place where Christian charity is experienced. I mean this quite honestly. That's really on you, not on me. That's your task, because Father so-and-so will come really quickly. And what will have come from what we've tried to do over the last number of years and what was done before I came here? What kind of family do we want to be? Again, the really encouraging thing, I think, right now is clearly the Lord is moving in our midst in a profound way. But just like a coach who recognizes great potential in certain players, the Lord always with me, with you, with all of us here, he's saying, you know what we're doing, we have so much that, first of all, we should thank God for. Second of all, so many reasons that we can look around and go, this is really an extraordinary parish. Father Steve used to say to me, because he got tired of hearing me say what an amazing place this is, and after about 7 months or so, he says, you know, I no longer just hear you say that. I'm in total agreement with you. There's no place like this in the Archdiocese of Detroit. I don't know a parish like this. And the reason that I don't know a parish like this is because of you and what's going on in your lives, our lives as a family. The openness that we have to the Lord take us and mold us and form us and send us out, the effect that we're having in the world in which we're living. That's why this is an amazing place. For whatever reason, despite me, quite frankly, God has just poured out grace upon us. That's why this is a great parish. So we have so much to be encouraged by, inspired by, hopeful for, but at the same time, the Lord's sitting there going, I got more. I got lots more. It's better. It can get better. The fire that burns, you know, in that little lamp atop the church can get really blazing. This can really be known as a place where people encounter Jesus. This can really be known as a place where people, when they walk in, just feel love. Not nice, love. Where the Spirit is alive. Where we're eager to tell people about him. But that means that you and I, all of us, got to roll up our sleeves and go to work. So some of the things that are coming, hopefully will be helpful for that.
1: In early May 2014, Father Ricardo attended the International Alpha Conference in London. After his return, he met with most of those who attended the Next Necessary Step sessions. Here are some of the highlights from the reflections that he presented that evening.
2: London. Let me just touch on a couple of things that were really significant for me. I'm trying to think of the easiest way to describe or summarize what we were a part of. And I would say it was this. It was something like an experience of Pentecost. So I grew up in a family which was part of the Charismatic Renewal, and so I saw a lot of things from the Charismatic Renewal, but this wasn't charismatic. This was just drenched in the Holy Spirit. People often ask about Alpha, well, aren't you trying to like steer us into like becoming charismatics? It's like, nope, we're just trying to let the Lord steer us into becoming bathed with the Holy Spirit and letting him manifest that in us however he wants to do that. So we pray often in the Archdiocese of Detroit. We're preparing for a synod on the new evangelization, but my own perhaps overly candid view on that is I'm not sure that we really want that, because it's very much unsafe. Unsafe in the sense that it's just not under our control. And the tension for me anyway is trying to figure out, okay, how do we meld all that we have in the church, which thanks be to God, he has revealed to us and that has been handed on to us and that will continue to be very much at the center of all that we do, with a real openness to just letting the Lord have his way. So Father Cantalamessa, preacher to the papal household, was the preacher for John Paul, Benedict, and now Pope Francis. He was recently in Virginia, gave a series of talks on the new evangelization. And one of the talks, it's Father Cantalamessa explains movements, communities, and the new evangelization. And he talks about four waves of evangelization that mark the history of the church. It was given on May 12th. And his focus is talking about the laity and the role of the laity in proclaiming the gospel right now. That in the first couple of centuries, it was the work of bishops. Shortly after that, it was the work of monks. Shortly after that, it was the friars and the different folks who brought the gospel to this continent. But now the real work of the new evangelization is your work. It's the lay men and women. But in order for this to really happen, we have to be animated, like truly animated, filled, drenched, immersed, bathed, which is the purpose of the expression when Jesus says, in a few days you will be baptized with the Holy Spirit. To be baptized just means to be plunged, immersed, drowned, drenched. And what Jesus promised would happen to the apostles and what he wants to continually do with us, huh? We all have the Holy Spirit, every one of us by baptism, given to us again at confirmation. But most of us, me for a long time in my life, I just held him hostage. He was in my life. He was in a chair with handcuffs and a straitjacket. If you asked me, do you got the Holy Spirit? Absolutely. He's right here. I'd pull the duct tape off his mouth, speak, put it back on. Had him, wouldn't let him move. And I think a lot of us, quite candidly, are like that. We have the Spirit within us. He dwells in us as in a temple. But we really don't know what to do. Maybe because we're afraid that that's not Catholic. Maybe because, quite frankly, we like being in control. But we just don't know what to do. Maybe just because we've never been taught. Who knows? So Cantalamessa has a really good, about a 5 or so page talk that I want to encourage you to dive into. I think the significance for that is for us to do what it is that God is asking us to do, we have to simply say, we will do whatever you want. And in order for us to do whatever he wants, it means we cannot operate on our own strength because I don't have anything to give to anybody, and quite frankly, neither do you. The world doesn't need me, and it doesn't need you. It needs our story of having encountered him. That's what it needs, because that will attract them. So in this kind of experience of a new Pentecost that I think we were a part of, a set of things stood out. One, it was annoyingly friendly. And you know how you can tell when it's syrupy and it's kind of an act? But this wasn't syrupy and it wasn't an act. It was so friendly. Some of you have been to London. This was over in kind of the Knightsbridge area, west side of London. They took over that side of town. If you do a Google search and you get a little pin on the map to tell you where you're going, they had people every 20 yards with a 12-foot pin, like a Google pin, just showing you how to get to wherever you were going. This is in downtown London. And everybody's like, oh, where are you from? And everybody was a friend because they knew whatever church you were from, whatever country you were from, you were part of the body of Christ, which means we were all brothers and sisters. I've had people actually say to me here, how come we have greeters? I just want to come in, get out. I don't need somebody to ask me how you doing. I don't need somebody to smile. I just want to do my time, go. Great, go. I mean, we just don't handle that well because we're Catholic, right? And to be Catholic means you just come into church, you sit down, you never talk to anybody, and then you get up and you leave. And you were a really good Catholic if you came here at the beginning of the opening song and you stayed all the way to the final blessing. Thanks to you, I mean, we've been working on really becoming ever more friendly, ever more warm. We have ways to go, but this was a great experience of that. It was just being bathed in kindness, which softens hearts. That's the importance of it. So we were in Royal Albert Hall, which is arguably one of the most renowned concert halls in the world. used over and over again for people to bring glory to themselves. And it was just a time of bringing glory and honor to God. And their praise and worship wasn't a tambourine and a guitar. Nothing against a tambourine and a guitar. It was majestic. We were in the front row, so it was really loud. But it was majestic. It was appropriate. It was what fits the King of Kings. And in everything that they do, prayer is just very normalized. They would just stop immediately, like, Joe and Kristen, how about we just pray right now? Or before we leave, it's been great to meet you, how about we just say a prayer before we leave? What we normally do is, I'll pray for you, and then we leave, right? But they would actually pray. And especially when we were all together in kind of bigger times, you know, 6,000-8,000 people or so, they would have times for ministry. They would just begin to pray with each other. Anybody here wanting prayer? Raise your hand. And then they'd go, and they'd pray with people. It wasn't loud. It wasn't hysterical. There weren't a lot of histrionics, but it was authoritative as all get out. So for many of us, the experience of praying with each other was very foreign when we went through Alpha. It was also one of the highlights for many of us. But I think a lot of us took it as something like, man, it was a nice little bonus add-on. And it was almost formal. There's nothing formal about this for them. What became abundantly clear was that moment of praying with people, that's what everything is supposed to lead to. That's the moment. Because that's when you ask the Holy Spirit to come in. And to be sure, we need to learn better how to do those kinds of things. But I would encourage us just to regularly make it a prayer throughout the day, everywhere we go. Holy Spirit, show me what you're doing here. Show me what you're doing with my kids. Help me to hear you. Help me to know if I'm supposed to do something, say something. In a certain sense, I feel like one of the main things to communicate tonight is our focus for so long has been inward, but the doors open out, and our focus more and more and more has to be outward. And we tend to see this is the place where we kind of come and do like the church thing. And then our homes and our places of work and our places of business and whatnot, I mean, that's something different. But we have to see more and more and more our homes and wherever we are as things which have been entrusted to us by God so that we would bring the gospel there. So that we get familiar and comfortable and at ease with talking about the Lord there and see this is the place where we get strength to go back there to do what it is that God is asking us to do. Another one of the real significant things in London, it was just story after story after story after story. It was soaked in testimonies. In fact, I have people say to me all the time, I don't have much of a testimony, Father, like I've always been a good person. Well, great. Testimony doesn't equal dramatic conversion like St. Augustine. Testimony equals, can you answer the question, what difference does Jesus make in your life? That's a testimony. It doesn't have to be, you know, I was a drug dealer for 32 years and then I got struck by lightning. It can be much simpler than that, but it has to be something that we're comfortable and can speak personally about. I can tell you what difference Jesus has made in my life. And we saw and heard person after person after person after person after person do that. But I would encourage us as we leave here, if someone came up to you and said, what difference does Jesus make in your life? Would you be able to answer the question? And if not, work on it and get it into 2 minutes. When I was in college, we were trained to give elevator speech conversion stories. Work on it. It'd be a great thing to do. Those are some of the real takeaways that I have anyway from London.
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0: Hi, my name is John. It's not easy being a kid today. You wouldn't believe some of the things that kids talk about on the playground and on the school bus. I know some of it can't be right, so I asked my mom and dad about some of it. I'm glad they listen to Catholic radio because whenever I ask them something, I know I'm getting a straight answer. The kind of answer that Jesus would give me. There's a lot of places to find out about things. But me, I trust my mom and dad and Catholic radio.
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0: This is your KLOJ weather forecast for Manhattan, Kansas. Mostly cloudy with gradual clearing, high 89 degrees, calm wind becoming east 5 miles per hour. Tonight, mostly clear becoming cloudy, low 65 degrees, east wind 5 miles per hour becoming calm. Tuesday, mostly cloudy, high 82 degrees, light east wind increasing to 5 to 10 miles per hour.
1: The current temperature, 71 degrees.
2: 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Today's Faith and Reason scientist is James Prescott Jewell, a great physicist, a good Catholic, and the manager of a very successful brewery. While studying the nature of heat, Jewell discovered its relationship to mechanical work. By 1845, this led him directly to the theory of the conservation of energy and the first law of thermodynamics. Jewell himself said that he knew the law of energy conservation had to be true because of his Catholic faith. It is manifestly absurd to suppose that the powers with which God has endowed matter can be destroyed. Today, the standard international unit of energy is named after him. God has placed in the human heart the desire to know the truth. There is no breach between the truths of the Christian faith and the truths of science. BestCatholicPosters.com.
3: In the hospital ward, the psychiatrist tried to help the man who insisted he was dead. Nothing worked. Finally, one of the therapists asked the man if he knew that dead men didn't bleed. The man said, "Of course dead people don't bleed." Then the psychiatrist stuck his finger with a pin and there was blood. The psychiatrist figured he had solved the problem. Until the man looked at his bleeding finger and said, "Son of a gun, dead men do bleed." Some people will believe lies no matter. I do sometimes, but Jesus is working on it. He'll help you too if you ask him. I'm Steve Brown. You think about that. Share what you just heard with a friend. 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

0: On this Tuesday, the 2nd of June, we begin in prayer in the name of the Father, and the Son, and the Holy Spirit. Lord, you are kind and full of compassion. Your greatness is without measure. Look down with mercy upon those whose prayer is hindered by a crippling sense of unworthiness. Your works are wonderful. Inspire all creative artists to follow the pattern of your beauty. Your goodness embraces all that you have made. Lead us to seek goodness rather than fault in all our sisters and brothers. O God of glory and compassion, you rule over the powerful of the earth, and you gather up the sparrow when it falls. Grant us wisdom to see your works in our daily lives, and to praise you at every turn, through our Lord Jesus Christ, your Son, who lives and reigns with you in the unity of the Holy Spirit, God forever and ever. Amen. It is a better way to start a Tuesday, the Sunrise Morning Show here on the EWTN Global Catholic Radio Network. I'm Matt Swaim. Anna Mitchell has news, Paul Lockman at the controls, and we got a lot to get to, including some very cool news connected to the EWTN family. Anna Mitchell will catch you up on that in just a moment. Father Frank Donio along as well. Perhaps you're trying to figure out how to do ministry better in your parish. He's been doing a series with us on that. Father Augustine Weta has more thoughts from St. Benedict on the character of the virtue of humility. Steve Ray will discuss the Sacred and Immaculate Hearts with us this morning. Also, Chris McGregor to dive into a selection from the Office of Reading. So do stay with us if you can. Right now, it is 2 minutes past. 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Here's Anna Mitchell.
1: Good morning. Pope Leo today has appointed Monse Alvarado as the new prefect of the Dicastery of Communications. Up until now, she's been serving as the president and COO of EWTN News, based in Washington, D.C. She'll be taking over for the outgoing head of the Vatican Communications Office, Paolo Ruffini. Once Monse takes up the post on November 1st, she will become the first lay woman to head a Vatican dicastery. Pope Leo yesterday celebrated the legacy of Archbishop Fulton Sheen as he addressed participants in the General Assembly of the Pontifical Mission Societies. Sheen served as national director in the United States.
2: Of faith, hope, and love that shone through the radio and television media for decades. I myself am a witness of his evangelization when I was growing up. His broadcast touched millions with the hope of the gospel, and his initiatives and efforts resulted in enormous spiritual and material aid to the churches in areas of first evangelization.
1: Noting that Sheen will be beatified in the fall in St. Louis, the Holy Father said, quote, "May our new blessed be an example for all of the national and diocesan directors of the Pontifical Mission Societies throughout the world." Also in his address, the Holy Father highlighted the importance of World Mission Sunday. From Vatican Radio, Isabella de Carvalho has more.
3: He recalled that 2026 marks several missionary milestones for the Pontifical Mission Societies, especially the 100th anniversary of establishing, at the request of the Pontifical Society of the Propagation of the Faith, the penultimate Sunday of October as World Mission Sunday by Pope Pius XI. For 100 years, Pope Leo observed, the day has been set apart for prayer, reflection, and contributing to the Church's mission of evangelization, especially in areas where the proclamation of the gospel is only just beginning and where the Church is still young. If I might add, Pope Leo said one of the particular services of World Mission Sunday is to remind people in the older churches, if you will, in the established churches, how important it is that they too join in the missionary spirit of the whole church. Thanks to the funds raised on World Mission Sunday, the Holy Father noted the Pontifical Society of the Propagation of the Faith can provide necessary help to the over 1,130 ecclesiastical circumscriptions that depend on the Dicastery for Evangelization to help them establish necessary ecclesiastical infrastructures and support diverse missionary initiatives. He also recalled that the funds support the administration of 5 colleges in Rome for the ongoing formation of priests and consecrated women and men who come to Rome for studies and become precious resources for their local churches to which they return after completing their studies. These and many more missionary initiatives are possible thanks to the generosity of the faithful on World Mission Sunday, he said. The Pope recalled that the theme for this year's World Mission Sunday, One in Christ, United in Mission, highlights the unity of believers and marks the 100th anniversary of this global celebration. The theme, he stated, invites invites all of the members of the Church to a deeper communion in Christ and to a fuller unity in His divine mission of love, and reflects the profound desire of the Lord expressed in His prayer to the Father before His Passion. Noting that these aspects expressed in this year's theme call for a missionary renewal in the Church in the years ahead, Pope Leo encouraged those gathered to keep His teaching in mind, to live an authentic spirituality of missionary unity and communion centered on Christ, and to promote it through your activities among the faithful. I'm Isabella de Carvalho.
1: Russian forces have launched a massive aerial attack on Kyiv and other Ukrainian cities, killing at least 18 civilians and wounding more than 100. The assault, which began at night and continued into the day, involved hundreds of drones and dozens of missiles. Authorities report that some people were trapped under the rubble, including at least two young children in Dnipro. Kyiv residents had been on edge after Russia warned of the attack. President Vladimir Putin has intensified Moscow's aerial campaign. President Trump says peace talks are moving at a, quote, rapid pace with Iran. He made the comment in a Truth Social post yesterday afternoon following reports that Iran was stepping away from talks. Iranian state media had reported Tehran was ending negotiations and planned to fully block the Strait of Hormuz due to what they described as ceasefire violations by the U.S. The Utah judge overseeing the case involving Charlie Kirk's accused murderer is denying a defense request to close an upcoming hearing to the media. Mark Mayfield reports.
4: On Monday, the judge in Provo ruled again in favor of the right of public and media access to court proceedings. The judge also set another preliminary hearing for June 12th to discuss accusations by Tyler Robinson's defense team that prosecutors violated the court's pretrial publicity gag order by talking to the media. Robinson appeared at the hearing virtually. He's accused of fatally shooting the conservative activist in September during a Turning Point USA event at Utah Valley University. I'm Mark Mayfield.
1: Six states are holding primary elections today for U.S. House, Senate, and governor races. Voters are heading to the polls in Iowa, Montana, New Jersey, New Mexico, South Dakota, and California. And it's a new month and a new prayer intention for Pope Leo. In this month of June, the Holy Father is asking the faithful to pray for the values of sports, that sports be an instrument of peace, encounter, and dialogue among cultures and nations, and that they promote values such as respect, solidarity, and personal growth.
0: Now, that's not saying that when, like, in between the whistles, it has to be a place of dialogue and peace.
1: Oh, yeah, it's absolute all-out war in between the whistles, right?
0: Right, you gotta, I mean, no dialogue and peace, you know, between the whistles. Once the whistles blow, dialogue, peace.
1: There you go.
0: Now, some of the best moments in baseball.
1: You know, it's like the good game, good game, good game, good game, good game, good game, as you're like high-fiving the other team.
0: I was just going to say I looked at great models of dialogue like Earl Weaver and Lou Piniella and Tommy Lasorda.
1: Love it.
0: And Don Zimmer and Bobby Cox. Dialogue. Dialogue in the midst of disagreement.
1: Today is Tuesday, June the 2nd, the feast of St. Erasmus, a.k.a. St. Elmo. That is of St. Elmo's fire fame. Pray for us. It's 9 past. Back with us now on the Sunrise Morning Show is Father Frank Donio from the Catholic Apostolate Center. Good morning, Father Frank.
5: Good morning, Anna.
1: It is good to have you back, and we're finishing up our little series on parish councils based on some new resources you have available at the Catholic Apostolate Center. And today we're going to be talking about promoting the mission of the parish. How does a parish council fit into that?
5: Well, we have to start with what's the mission that we're talking about. The parish is not focused in on itself. We're told at the end of Mass, go. To do what? To go forth and evangelize. Just like the apostles went forth from the upper room after Pentecost. Mm. That's what we're supposed to do. It's not, oh, we go in, we get our sacramental moment in the Mass, receive the Eucharist, and then all keep it to ourselves. It's about continuing the mission of our Lord Jesus Christ until He comes again. Parishes are called to be places where people are prepared, formed, and receive the Lord so as to go forth on mission. So the parish council needs to be focused on that, as well as the pastor, any staff members, so forth. When they don't, when they get focused on kind of just creating a place where people just simply come for their own needs and they don't go forth, that's very inward focused and really is not focused on mission. And so this is the parish pastoral council should be assisting the pastor in assisting people to go forth and evangelize.
1: A lot of times that involves kind of mundane decision making and things of that nature that, you know, some people might think doesn't seem very important or, you know, involves a lot of politics and things, Father. I mean, how do you look beyond that to see, or maybe not look beyond it, maybe that's the wrong way of putting it, but see the bigger picture?
5: Well, I think it's important that there that those conversations also happen within the council. If the only conversations are about the various maintenance issues or about some of the programming that is not necessarily engaged in formation, what is it that the conversation is about? And if that never enters in, that larger aspect of mission, then a pastor and a parish pastoral council, as well as parish staff members, need to ask themselves, what am I focused on? Am I focused on maintaining or am I focused on mission? And the church has been talking about this for many years now. And sometimes we stay in that maintenance mode. And it's important. Maintenance is important. We shouldn't defer maintenance. But because that can be the place, that's way the church community, the physical plant, the liturgies, the faith formation that goes on, the service that goes on, all of that needs to be vibrant so that people also are formed by all of those things in order to go forth. But if there's not that next step, well, then, and is the parish itself going out into the community? Because parish boundaries are not just for the Catholics. It's actually everybody who is within the boundaries of that parish. The pastor is entrusted with their care too and calling them into life in Christ. And so parish pastoral council by extension and the parish itself is meant to go forth and to help people know about the Christian life, make an invitation. But that's something that we as Catholics, we sometimes step back from. We see that as more among some other Christian communities.
1: Oh yeah, we become pretty insular pretty easily, for sure. Now, as we've been doing this series, you've been referencing a work by Dr. Timoney about this that you have available over at the Catholic Apostolate Center. What does she have to say specifically about this?
5: Yes. And so she says, a parish pastoral council is the body entrusted with assisting the pastor in assessing the effectiveness of the parish's ministry and programs in bringing parishioners, and here's where it is, this is the other piece of this, to a deeper relationship with Christ. Mm. And it is the council that is called to assess the vitality of the church's evangelization efforts. Is the parish going out and inviting people who live in the community who may have grown distant in their relationship with Jesus or not know the Christian life as an invitation to come and see what the parish has to offer? So that's that type of going forth. But also, how are we deepening our encounter with Christ?
1: This can involve some really tough decisions then, Father,
5: yes.
1: Right? I mean, like you talk about the effectiveness of the parish's ministry, the vitality of the church's evangelization efforts. I mean, there are a lot of, shall we call them, pet ministries that that have been going on for years and years and years and years and years and may not be terribly effective anymore, that you're going to get some people mad if you're saying, well, maybe we need to adjust things or try something different, you know, and that involves some hard conversations and discernment. But in the, you know, you think about like pruning the vine, so to speak, so that things can grow. Like that's the kind of outlook that a parish council needs to support the pastor with.
5: Is it just simply we have always done it this way, or is it fruitful? And if it's no longer fruitful, why are we still doing it? simply because we've always done it this way? We're not talking about truths of the faith here. To your point, you're talking about programs that may in their day have been very effective, but no longer are. Somebody needs to call that question. And it's not just simply the pastor. It really needs to be the parish pastoral council assessing everything together with the pastor and saying, yeah, this really is not necessarily as fruitful as it once was. And maybe it's time for us to move those resources and people engaged in this and move it into something that is more fruitful, is more focused on evangelization, is more focused on assisting the parishioners in encountering Christ.
1: We've been talking to Father Frank Donio. And Father, if listeners want to access this resource that we've been using for these discussions on parish pastoral councils, how do they find them?
5: They just go to CatholicApostolateCenter.org, the book, and there's also a course in the service to the parish and the church by Dr. Susan Timoney.
1: We've got that linked at sunrisemorningshow.com. Father Frank, really appreciate the conversation. Thank you.
5: Thank you, and God bless.
1: All right, it's 16 past now on the Sunrise Morning Show. We are back with headlines right after this.
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0: 19 past. Here's Anna with headlines.
1: Pope Leo today has appointed Monse Alvarado as the new prefect of the Dicastery for Communications. Israeli drone strikes on southern Lebanon have killed 8 people. And Pope Leo yesterday, in addressing an assembly of members of the Pontifical Mission Societies, celebrated the legacy of Archbishop Fulton Sheen.
0: Anna Mitchell, you mentioned today the Feast of St. Elmo.
1: Yeah.
0: And St. Elmo's Fire, a movie that I've not seen, featuring Brat Packers like Emilio Estevez and Rob Lowe and Andrew McCarthy.

0: 40,000 kilometers, that's 24,000 miles on his wheelchair in 34 countries on four continents, raising $26 million.
1: Wow.
0: For spinal cord research.
1: That's cool.
0: There's your St. Elmo's fire backstory.
1: St. Elmo's fire is actually like a nautical thing.
0: I know that.
1: Oh, okay.
0: But we were having an 80s moment.
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0: Vacation Bible School at St. Bernard's in Wamego is from June 14th to the 16th. 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
1: Retrovi is having a retreat on June 19th to the 21st in Kansas City. 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
0: Some more details include that in 2016, Retrovi International was granted canonical recognition as a private association of the Christian faithful, as well as juridical personality in the church. This information is provided to confirm that their ministry is steeped in the Catholic faith. Every Retrovi weekend features a vocational priest sharing scripture, the church's view of the sacrament, and spiritual guidance. Retrovi is not a retreat, a seminar, a social gathering, a religious conversion experience, marriage counseling, a sensitivity group, group counseling, or for profit. Retrovi is for married couples who may fight or disagree without finding resolution, have had infidelity, such as an emotional affair online or a physical affair, anger issues that seem out of control, have grown apart, or are doing things alone and not as a couple.
1: Yes, the Retrovi mission supports couples by serving their hurting families and bringing them closer to each other, to God, and back to the church.
0: Well, our time is up, but join us again tomorrow for more Catholic news and events. For Sarah Machino and me, Brad Fagan, thank you, and may God bless you richly.
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0: to our 25th anniversary banquet. Half past the hour now on the Sunrise Morning Show. It's time for news. Publio today has appointed Monsi Alvarado as the new prefect of the Dicastery for Communications. Up until now, she's been serving as the president and COO of EWTN News, based in Washington, D.C. She'll be taking over for the outgoing head of the Vatican Communications Office, Paolo Ruffini. And once she takes up her post on November 1st, she will be the first lay woman to head a Vatican dicastery. Russian forces have launched a massive aerial attack on Kyiv and other Ukrainian cities, killing at least 18 civilians and wounding more than 100. The assault began last night and continued into the day and involved hundreds of drones and dozens of missiles. Israeli drone strikes on southern Lebanon have killed 8 people. This coming a day after President Trump had said Israel and Hezbollah had agreed to dial back fighting. Israel had threatened yesterday to strike Beirut's southern suburbs, causing panic as thousands fled. Lebanese media reported today the drone strikes hit a car, hitting a dentist and his children. Hezbollah fired anti-tank missiles at Israeli troops in southern Lebanon. Talks between Israel and Lebanon are scheduled in Washington to seek a full ceasefire. Secretary of State Marco Rubio, meanwhile, will testify before both the House and Senate today. Tammy Trujillo reports.
1: Different committees to testify in his department's 2027 budget request as peace talks with Iran remain at a standstill. Rubio will also face questions about U.S. efforts to bring political and economic change to Cuba. As the son of Cuban immigrants, Rubio has referred to the communist-run island nation as a failed state. I'm Tammy Trujillo.
0: Pope Leo yesterday celebrated the legacy of Archbishop Fulton Sheen as he addressed participants in the General Assembly of the Pontifical Missions Society. Sheen served as national director in the United States.
2: Archbishop Sheen was a light of faith, hope, and love that shone through the radio and television media for decades. I myself am a witness of his evangelization when I was growing up. His broadcast touched millions with the hope of the gospel, and his initiatives and efforts resulted in enormous spiritual and material aid to the churches in areas of first evangelization.
0: Also yesterday, Pope Leo addressed the Italian Catholic Guides and Scouts of Europe Association. From Vatican Radio, Linda Bordoni reports.
3: The Pope praised the association's educational work over the past 5 decades, noting how the scouting method imparted by Baden-Powell helps young people encounter Jesus Christ and grow in human and spiritual maturity. He highlighted the importance of outdoor life and contact with nature, describing them as ways of discovering God's goodness through creation. Urging them to unite the book of nature with the word of God, he echoed the words of Pope Francis and encouraged them to keep the gospel close at hand.
4: Vi invito a tenere sempre con voi.
3: As their navigator, opening it every day.
4: Come vostro navigatore, il Vangelo.
3: As the true map of life.
4: Vera mappa della vita. Ed aprirlo ogni giorno.
3: And addressing scout leaders, the Pope stressed that the gospel is not simply a book, but the living person of Christ who gives courage, inspires service, and satisfies humanity's search for truth and justice. The Pope also underlined the central role of service in the scouting tradition. True service, he said, means offering one's time and talents freely for the good of others. Finally, Pope Leo commended the association's commitment to promoting a cultural vision of Europe inspired by Christian humanism, and he called for efforts to build a Europe of peoples, not only of business. Concluding his address, the Pope encouraged scouts and guides to continue their activities with joy and dedication, and to continue sharing the language of charity, welcome, and peace.
4: Dell'accoglienza e della pace.
3: I'm Linda Bordoni.
0: 6 states holding primary elections today. Voters heading to the polls in Iowa, Montana, New Jersey, New Mexico, South Dakota, and California. That's the news. It's 35 past the hour.
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7: A prayer for vocations by our Holy Father, Pope John Paul II. 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
5: 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We are a production of Sacred Heart Radio, celebrating our 25th anniversary as a radio station in a special way during this month dedicated to the Sacred Heart of Jesus. 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
8: Good morning, Matt. And since you're Sacred Heart Radio, I thought it'd be kind of cool to do Sacred Hearts as a topic, Sacred Immaculate Hearts, for the month of the Sacred Heart. So here we are.
5: Yeah, and of course, we've got the Sacred Heart Month, and then there's July, the Precious Blood Month, which pumps through the Sacred Heart, followed by the Immaculate Heart of Mary in August. So we got lots of stuff to talk about here. How often is the word heart used in the Bible, and how is it used?
8: Now, we use the word heart a lot and don't quite think about it, but it's used 1,059 times in the Bible, 46 times in the gospel, the four gospels alone, 46 times. But over 1,000 times the word heart is mentioned. And it has, by the way, sacred, the word sacred is used 30 times in the Bible, and immaculate is never used, but we know what it means, and we'll get to that. But the heart is basically at its basic level, it is a pump. It is a muscle that weighs about 10 ounces in our chest. Everybody knows that, but we don't think about it. It just keeps going there, boom, boom, boom, boom, boom, boom. We don't think about it, but it just keeps doing its job. And without a rest, by the way, it never stops to rest. And so it's a muscle which is a pump that pumps blood around our body, only 10 ounces, and it's not very big, only 10 ounces. And but also it's a metaphysical thing. So it has a physical component, which is a real muscle pump. And it's also metaphysical because the heart describes our moral condition, the center of our being, our emotional center. And it's the life. The Bible tells us this all the way back in Leviticus, that the life is in the blood, even in Genesis, actually. The life is in the blood, and the heart is the muscle that pumps that life around all through our body. And so physically, it gives life to our body. The blood and the heart give life to our body. But metaphysically, it also is seen that way because it's the center of our being, and it gives meaning to everything else in our life. So that's what the heart is. It's a physical and a metaphysical, but very, very important for not only who and what we are, but the way we describe ourselves.
5: Well, and we describe ourselves with things that are beyond the physical function of those organs. Even when we talk about our gut, we're talking about, you know, something different than the thing that merely digests food or our mind. We're talking much more than about much more than just the brain processing, you know, nerve messages. But let's talk a little bit about this idea of the pierced hearts, because that's one of the strange things, you know, as Protestants, you and I did not have devotions to the body parts of Jesus.
8: Yeah,
5: know, that's something sort of unique to Catholicism. But then when you see those images of Jesus and Mary, you see these are hearts that have sustained a kind of damage. So how do we think about this?
8: Yeah, I have two images that I really like. Actually, it's a funny thing. My older brother, who was a pagan, meaning he didn't accept any faith, he saw these images and he said, "Steve, I'm mailing these to you. They look like some kind of a heathen pagan images. What are they?" And that's how he interpreted it, some kind of a strange foreign image of from heathens is what he called it. But it is very unique. And as Protestants, it would have graded me wrong. It would have said, "Oh, those Catholics, look at what they did this time." But they're two hearts. And they're very interesting because the heart of Jesus has, it's like a big red heart, shaped like a heart. And it has crown of thorns around it, which is what he wore for us. And it shows his sorrow too, the pain that he suffered. On the top, there's a cross and a flame. And that flame is the burning love that purifies us, coming from the cross. The cross, and it's almost a picture of the Garden of Eden reversed, because here's a tree that is covered with flame, and it's bringing about new life to us. And the blood is dripping from the heart down into what's a garden. And the garden, this is described as a reenactment or a reinvigoration of the Garden of Eden. It's his blood dripping down, which is bringing that back. And behind it is a very bright light, like God the Father, the light of this new life. And in the center of the heart is a slice. It's a cut. And that represents where he was, the sword, the lance went into his side, and the church was born out of that. So when you look at this image, it does, from a Protestant standpoint, it would really look strange and, you know, what in the world does that mean? But when you understand it from Catholic imagery and the meaning of these things, a crown of thorns, the fire, the cross, the blood dripping down, the Garden of Eden being restored at the bottom, all of that has so much meaning. And Mary, hers is, has at the top, there's seven swords going into it, which are the seven sorrows of Mary. She's also suffered for us and for him. And the roses represent purity and new life. And she's also, the blood is coming down because of this. There's also a slice in her heart, like in Jesus. But that's for, said a sword will pierce your soul also. The sword pierced both hearts. And the Bible tells us that. So the blood's dripping from her heart. And also from there, then coming a new life also, the flowers and from her participation. And these two hearts reciprocate back and forth with each other.
5: You know, it's interesting too, Steve. I've been in a lot of Protestant seminaries and seen people who probably were just going through and picking out tombstones and were like, "That one looks pretty," you know. And I've seen images of the Sacred Heart of Jesus, a distinctly Catholic devotion, in Protestant seminaries, because there is this, you know, sort of, you know, resonance that Jesus, I mean, you and I will talk about when we have compassion on someone, we will say our heart goes out to them. And if you look at an image of Jesus pointing to his Sacred Heart, his heart on the outside of his body, his heart is quite literally in that devotional image going out to you. There is this sense in which, here's a Catholic image that I've actually seen in Protestant contexts, usually in cemeteries.
8: Because we, as Catholics, we really get to the heart of things, no pun intended, to the essence of things. and it does resonate because it's the truth. What we have, at 2,000 years, we've been meditating on these things and imagining them and bringing them to life. And so when you look at this, it just resonates with us that it's true. Because it is true, and it elicits the right kind of emotions from us. I know we're almost short of time, but I wanted to make one comment I don't think people think about often, is when Jesus told Thomas to come and put your fingers in my hands and put your hand in my side, Just think, where did that slice in his side go to? That lance went up and cut his heart. And that's where the blood and the water came out. And if Thomas did what Jesus told him to do and went up, he reached right up and he touched the Sacred Heart with his hand.
5: Yes, well, and said, my Lord and my God.
8: Yeah.
5: And there are a lot of other things to be said about the devotion to the Sacred Heart of Jesus. It's one of the richest devotions in the whole church. And there are images all over the place. There are probably images in your house. There are images in your parish. I love to, whenever I go to a parish that I'm visiting, I was at one this weekend in Annapolis, Maryland, and I was like, I got to take a picture of their Sacred Heart statue. That's the place that I always look for whenever I'm visiting a new parish, is their image of the Sacred Heart of Jesus. But Steve Ray, we've got CatholicConvert.com linked at SunriseMorningShow.com. Thank you as always.
8: Thank you, Matt.
5: All right. And if you want to join us for the 25th anniversary celebration of Sacred Heart Radio with myself, Anna Mitchell, Ken Craycraft, Father Wade Menezes from EWTN, Open Line. He's on Open Line today, as a matter of fact. It's going to be a big party in Cincinnati. But the registration deadline is the day after tomorrow. So go to sunrisemorningshow.com and get your tickets. 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
0: Anna Mitchell here. 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
0: Pope Leo today has appointed EWTN News President and COO Monsi Alvarado as the new prefect of the Dicastery for Communications. She'll take up her post on November 1st. Russian forces have launched a massive aerial attack on Kyiv and other Ukrainian cities, killing at least 18 civilians and wounding more than 100. And Pope Leo yesterday addressed participants in the General Assembly of the Pontifical Mission Societies and celebrated the legacy of former National Director in the United States, Archbishop Fulton Sheen, soon to be blessed. You can hear news at the top and bottom of each hour right here on the Sunrise Morning Show. Joining us again on the Sunrise Morning Show is Chris McGregor from DiscerningHearts.com. Good morning, Chris.
14: Good morning, Anna. How are you today?
0: I am doing fine. And, I'm a little nervous to discuss today's particular passage. This week's selection from the Office of Readings is for Tuesday in the ninth week of Ordinary Time, a passage from Saint Dorotheus of Gaza. Do you know anything about him?
14: Well, he was a 6th century monk, a spiritual teacher. He was very practical, as most of those monks are at that time. They talk about the interior life, and it's usually his teachings are on pride, anger, and self-justification, which is pretty much what this important office of reading provides for us today. His teaching can sound sharp, as you alluded, because I read it, and I kept going, oh, ouch, oh.
0: Exactly.
14: but it's meant to lead us toward freedom, you know, and real, authentic spiritual peace.
0: Well, yeah. So this is a rather challenging discourse that we receive from him today. Kind of reminds me of Jesus accusing the Pharisees of being those whitewashed tombs, right? Mm-hmm. You know, like you polish the outside, but the inside is all like death and decay and whatnot. Why don't you give us a little overview of what St. Dorotheus has to say to us?
14: Well, to get to the real nub of it all, he says the man who thinks that he is quiet and peaceful has within him a passion that he does not see. Mm-hmm. So this is why this is important for the spiritual life. It's self-knowledge, self-awareness. He'll talk about how the man who finds fault with himself accepts all things cheerfully. So he's not encouraging unhealthy self-hatred, right? This is something that Teresa of Avila, I mean, all the saints have talked to us. It's about humility. When a person stops defending himself all the time, when someone, you know, whether it's misfortune, a loss, a disgrace, a dishonor, or even other some kind of adversity, accept it, okay, deep down inside. Or when somebody says things to you or accuses you of things, if it's triggering you into a type of anger or a passion or a zeal to lash out at people, where's that coming from? He's trying to help us to understand that we don't need to win every argument or prove he's innocent in every situation. Sometimes we have to allow ourselves to be calm, to be rational, to have that interior peace so that you can actually address things if necessary. Does that make sense?
0: Yeah, I mean, this is all about the pursuit of perfection, right? I mean, mm-hmm. one of the most challenging lines that is in here is when he writes, certainly if someone examines himself carefully and with fear of God, he will never find himself completely innocent. And I was thinking about this because there are so many times that I feel so harmed by this or that, you know, slight or, you know, whatever it happens to be. Someone says an unkind word to me or, you know, whatever, and it feels so unjustified. And yet what he's calling me and I think probably everybody to, because we all have that kind of what we think is righteous anger towards something like that, right, Chris? That you know what? Actually, I'm not completely innocent. Maybe, I mean, who knows what the situation is in which you were harmed and whether you truly provoked it or not. But the point is, I am a sinner. And so I am never completely innocent. And I am deserving of all kinds of punishment. And I need to improve, right? I mean, I feel like this is what he's trying to get at here, that we need to constantly be examining ourselves so that we can one day be completely innocent.
14: Yeah, Teresa of Avila, 900 years later, will say something similar to that. That, you know, it's don't be so excited when people are praising you up and down. I'm paraphrasing, of course. Mm-hmm. But don't be so excited when they're praising you. But if they're saying something negative, okay, well, thank them for it. Because there might be something there for you to learn. Mm-hmm. There might be something there. But this is the beauty of this particular passage, because he's doing it in a colloquy fashion, which is a conversation type of thing. So he's addressing what you might say in response. So suppose my brother injures me, and on examining myself, I find that I have given him no cause. Why should I blame myself? So what he's doing in here is saying, this is why. Because that, you know, you may not be able to find yourself completely innocent. What is it? Maybe there was a tone, a look. Boy, when I was a teenager, I had looks. I said all the right things, but the looks on my face, my mother would say, go look in the mirror and see the face I have to look at.
15: Wow. So, wow, wow, wow.
14: You know, and it's true. A memory, a resentment, or some hidden pride that we have within inside ourselves. Even Jane Austen picked up on that one. Mm-hmm. You know, we see the pride in others, but what about the thing that the pride in us? So this is about spiritual. This isn't necessarily about societal injustice. This is about
15: exactly what's
14: happening inside of us and how can we, the peace, the healing that needs to occur within us.
0: The man who finds fault with himself accepts all things cheerfully, misfortune, loss, disgrace, dishonor, and any other kind of adversity. He believes that he is deserving of all these things and that nothing can disturb him. No one could be more at peace than this man. That's how he begins this selection. And then at the end, Chris, and hope to get your thoughts on this, for the more the soul advances, the stronger and more powerful it becomes in bearing the difficulties that it meets. That's what it's all about.
14: It is. It's the same thing that, you know, the father would tell Catherine of Siena in the dialogues. I don't allow you to be tempted to make you weak. I allow it so that you can become strong. So when these things, these irritations, these things that people lash out, before lashing out, a peaceful person would say, what's going on inside of me? Why is this triggering me? Why is this such a deep irritation? That's true interior freedom.
0: Amen to that. We've been talking to Chris McGregor. And a note, you should download our app. Because tomorrow, Chris is joining us for an extra hour of the Sunrise Morning Show, an entire hour
14: Woo-hoo!
0: That we're going to be talking about the Sacred Heart of Jesus. So head over to our website, sacredheartradio.com. You can connect with her and download our app to listen in tomorrow. Chris, I'm looking forward to it. Thank you.
14: Oh, Sacred Heart of Jesus.
0: Have mercy on us. May God bless you and keep you and grant you his peace.
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17: There's a true story about a man who was saved by a phone call. He was cleaning his toilet with a solution of Comet and Santa Flush, a major no-no. That's when the phone rang, and as he went to answer it, there was an explosion. He said later that it was like somebody dropped a hand grenade in the toilet. The interesting thing is that when he picked up the phone, nobody was there. Angels unaware? Maybe. I suspect that angels are busier than most people think. The Bible says that at least that's true of believers. Angels watching over me isn't just a lyric. It's a reality for which we should be thankful. I'm Steve Brown. You think about that. Share what you just heard with a friend. Go to youthinkaboutthat.com.
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3: The current temperature, 70 degrees.

0: It is Tuesday, the 2nd of June, and as we continue through this month of the Sacred Heart of Jesus, let's pray the morning offering of St. Therese in the name of the Father, and the Son, and the Holy Spirit. O my God, I offer Thee all my actions of this day for the intentions and for the glory of the Sacred Heart of Jesus. I desire to sanctify every beat of my heart, my every thought, my simplest works, by uniting them to its infinite merits. And I wish to make reparation for my sins by casting them into the furnace of its merciful love. O my God, I ask of Thee for myself and for those whom I hold dear, the grace to fulfill perfectly Thy holy will, to accept for love of Thee the joys and sorrows of this passing life, so that we may one day be united together in heaven for all eternity. Glory to the Father, and to the Son, and to the Holy Spirit, as it was in the beginning, is now, and ever shall be, world without end. Amen. It is a better way to start a Tuesday morning, the Sunrise Morning Show, here on the EWTN Global Catholic Radio Network. I'm Matt Swaim. Anna Mitchell has news. Paul Lockman at the controls. We'll check in with Father Boniface Hicks as we approach the Feast of Corpus Christi. Get some thoughts from him on that. We'll also talk to Marlon De La Torre from Knowing Is Doing. And we'll discuss the Sheep Detectives with Deacon Stephen Gray Donis and murder mysteries in general and how they raise interesting moral questions. That's coming up all this hour on the Sunrise Morning Show here on EWTN. Glad to have you along. Right now, it is 2 minutes past. Here's Anna Mitchell with news.
1: Good morning. President Trump says peace talks are moving, quote, at a rapid pace with Iran. He made the comment in a Truth Social post yesterday afternoon following reports that Iran was stepping away from talks. Iranian state media reported Tehran was ending negotiations and planned to fully block the Strait of Hormuz due to what they described as ceasefire violations by the United States. When asked by NBC News about the reports earlier, Trump said, quote, "I think we've been talking too much if you want to know the truth," end quote. The Utah judge overseeing the case involving Charlie Kirk's accused murderer is denying a defense request to close an upcoming hearing to the media. Mark Mayfield reports.
2: On Monday, the judge in Provo ruled again in favor of the right of public and media access to court proceedings. The judge also set another preliminary hearing for June 12th to discuss accusations by Tyler Robinson's defense team that prosecutors violated the court's pretrial publicity gag order by talking to the media. Robinson appeared at the hearing virtually. He's accused of fatally shooting the conservative activist in September during a Turning Point USA event at Utah Valley University. I'm Mark Mayfield.
1: Six states are holding primary elections today for the U.S. House, Senate, and governor races. Voters are heading to the polls in Iowa, Montana, New Jersey, New Mexico, South Dakota, and California, where the race for governor and for Los Angeles mayor have garnered plenty of national attention. Elsewhere, Democrats in Iowa today are looking for the best candidate they hope to fill the seat being vacated by retiring Republican Senator Joni Ernst in November. Pope Leo yesterday celebrated the legacy of Archbishop Fulton Sheen as he addressed participants in the General Assembly of the Pontifical Mission Societies. Sheen once served as national director in the United States.
3: Archbishop Sheen was a light of faith, hope, and love that shone through the radio and television media for decades. I myself am a witness of his evangelization when I was growing up. His broadcast touched millions with the hope of the gospel, and his initiatives and efforts resulted in enormous spiritual and material aid to the churches in areas of first evangelization.
1: The Holy Father said, "May our new blessed be an example for all of the national and diocesan directors of the Pontifical Mission Societies throughout the world." Also in his address to the General Assembly of the Pontifical Mission Societies, which is celebrating its 100th anniversary this year, he highlighted the importance of World Mission Sunday. From Vatican Radio, Isabella de Carvalho has more.
4: He recalled that 2026 marks several missionary milestones for the Pontifical Mission Societies, especially the 100th anniversary of establishing, at the request of the Pontifical Society of the Propagation of the Faith, the penultimate Sunday of October as World Mission Sunday by Pope Pius XI. For 100 years, Pope Leo observed, the day has been set apart for prayer, reflection, and contributing to the Church's mission of evangelization, especially in areas where the proclamation of the gospel is only just beginning and where the Church is still young. If I might add, Pope Leo said one of the particular services of World Mission Sunday is to remind people in the older churches, if you will, in the established churches, how important it is that they too join in the missionary spirit of the whole church. Thanks to the funds raised on World Mission Sunday, the Holy Father noted the Pontifical Society of the Propagation of the Faith can provide necessary help to the over 1,130 ecclesiastical circumscriptions that depend on the Dicastery for Evangelization to help them establish necessary ecclesiastical infrastructures and support diverse missionary initiatives. He also recalled that the funds support the administration of 5 colleges in Rome for the ongoing formation of priests and consecrated women and men who come to Rome for studies and become precious resources for their local churches to which they return after completing their studies. These and many more missionary initiatives are possible thanks to the generosity of the faithful on World Mission Sunday, he said. The Pope recalled that the theme for this year's World Mission Sunday, One in Christ, United in Mission, highlights the unity of believers and marks the 100th anniversary of this global celebration. The theme, he stated, invites all of the members of the Church to a deeper communion in Christ and to a fuller unity in His divine mission of love, and reflects the profound desire of the Lord expressed in His prayer to the Father before His Passion. Noting that these aspects expressed in this year's theme call for a missionary renewal in the Church in the years ahead, Pope Leo encouraged those gathered to keep His teaching in mind, to live an authentic spirituality of missionary unity and communion centered on Christ, and to promote it through your activities among the faithful. I'm Isabella de Carvalho.
1: And as the Spurs have continued in the NBA playoffs, they have a squad of religious sisters on their side, like literally. San Antonio's Salesian Sisters of St. John Bosco have been praying at courtside at Spurs games for the team's success. They've gone viral and have become widely known as the Spurs Sisters. Prior to Game 7 against the Thunder, the sisters received offers to fly to Oklahoma City for the matchup, but they chose to stay at home and celebrate in San Antonio while continuing their mission to lead young people closer to Christ.
0: What religious order were they? Do we have that information?
1: The Salesian Sisters.
0: So I was wondering if they would be Benedictine sisters, because if I were the Oklahoma City Thunder, it would make a lot of sense for me to enlist Benedictines, because as you know...
1: This is the San Antonio Spurs, Matt.
0: I'm telling you, though.
1: The Thunder.
0: But the
1: because of St. Scholastica.
0: St. Scholastica prayed for the Thunder to happen, and it happened.
1: I'm sure Father Boniface...
0: Missed opportunity, Oklahoma City.
1: Father Boniface's Onomastico is coming up in a couple of days.
0: That's
1: so
0: right.
1: Happy early feast day, Father.
5: Thank you so much. Yes, June 5th.
0: Well, I mean, last time we talked to you about sports, it was because one of your confreres blessed the field for the Steelers and then went viral. So these things happen.
5: Yes, indeed. Our prior, no less.
0: Well... we are getting ready for the Feast of Corpus Christi, and Father Boniface Hicks now joining us. You can find a link to him at sunrisemorningshow.com. And, Father, I figure that this is an opportunity for me to share what is will be my favorite memory of you of all time, probably, which is when we got to go to the Eucharistic Congress and you got to lead the procession inside of yet another football stadium where the Indianapolis Colts play. And I loved that experience because there was this procession around the whole field, and you were carrying the monstrance. But it was kind of cool because you sort of disappeared in there somewhere. And at a certain point, I was like, I don't even see Father Boniface. All I see is the monstrance. I wonder what that experience was like for you and reflecting on that Eucharistic procession, as so many of us are preparing for Eucharistic processions at our own parishes for Corpus Christi.
5: It's a fun fact. I just attended a confirmation in the cathedral in Indianapolis, and they have the monstrance there.
0: The same one?
5: The same one. It's in a display case, and I had this spontaneous feeling. I really bonded with that monstrance, and of course Jesus, who was in it, but you know, it's about 20 pounds, and carrying it for about 45 minutes, I felt fairly attached to it by the end of that, as my arms were locked in place. But
0: yes,
5: it was incredible. For several reasons, I led at the beginning of that session a litany of repentance and healing, which was...
0: You know how many people have asked me for the text of that, by the way?
5: Oh, and it's available. You know, it just came down anyway. It's been online. I have a text. We actually published a booklet here, and those have spread around. And you can buy it off of our St. Vincent Archabbey bookstore, something like that.
0: Excellent.
5: Our website.
0: Now I know where to
5: yeah.
0: send people.
5: Yeah. So that was beautiful. I had thought I wanted. You know, although the monstrance was ginormous, I mean, the host was literally larger than my head. When you're in the fourth tier of Lucas Oil Stadium, I just thought, you're going to feel so far away from Jesus. It's weird because he's close to us in an unimaginable way in the Eucharist, and yet physically you'd be so far away. Well, so I wanted to compose that litany to help people feel close to him, even though they were physically, you know, very far away, but to really connect with him in their hearts. And so the various invocations, Jesus, come close to me. Jesus, heal my heart with your love. Please forgive me, Jesus. You know, these really heartfelt expressions. And then I got out in that place, and I thought, there's no way, like, this place is ginormous, and you're with strangers, and people will never be able to get into a vulnerable enough place to let themselves be touched that way. But I thought, well, anyway, maybe the text will be helpful sometime in the future. And then, you know, walking into the stadium, with all of the lights, they did an incredible job. They shut down the Jumbotron so that you really had to look at the Eucharist, not at a screen displaying the Eucharist. And then all of the lights, I mean, some huge number, hundreds of spotlights on the Eucharist. So for me, I was in the spotlight with the Eucharist. I couldn't see a thing except the Eucharist. Everything was
0: which is
5: black.
0: Funny because again, as I looked down there, I didn't even see you because this monstrous was so large and processing around. And speaking from personal experience, you know, Anna Mitchell and I were up in the booth where Jim Nantz and Tony Romo call games. We were as far away as you could possibly be, and yet there was just something so captivating about it. I'll tell you the other thought that struck me as I was there is that these are people with Eucharistic devotions, and many of them, you know, are people who sign up for holy hours at their local chapel, and some of them sign up for those shifts at 2 and 3 a.m. And so often when you are there, you know, you have that personal experience of being close to Christ, being there sitting with him in the monstrance, but you don't necessarily feel the fact that there are people all over the world doing the same thing as you at that same moment in chapels all over the place. And what a cool thing for us to all kind of experience the reality of what is happening every time any of us is in front of the Eucharist, knowing that the same Jesus is present in every chapel and on every altar, and getting like kind of a visual of that, to me, was so cool.
5: So cool. Yeah, I hadn't even thought about that. That's a whole other perspective. And then I was just amazed. You know, I've gotten so much feedback afterward of people telling me how powerful the litany was, how powerful the experience was, and how much they really were, in spite of the fact that they're surrounded by strangers in a huge stadium where normally there's sports games going on, they were really able to enter into an intimate encounter with Christ in the Eucharist. I was so blown away, but I mean, anyway, it just demonstrates that God is really God. But I was just so blown away.
0: Yeah, he doesn't need your litanies, you know, as cool as they are, right? You just get him in front of people and things happen. But you know, this is there's so many parishes listening right now who will do, including my own parish, by the way, Corpus Christi processions, and maybe they'll go around the parking lot, maybe they'll go around the block. Whatever it happens to be, what would you say to encourage people, or maybe what would you ask people to perhaps have in their hearts as we take Jesus to the streets in one way or another in so many parishes this weekend for Corpus Christi processions?
5: Yeah, I think just what's coming out of our conversation, you know, he's real. And his power is real, his presence is real, his love is real. And he wants to be that present to us. He wants to be that close to us. And even if it's a distance of some yards to his real presence in the Eucharist, he is also really dwelling in our hearts. And when we gaze upon him, the power and presence of Jesus also alive in our hearts has a way of coming forward and doing powerful things, bringing healing at emotional, spiritual, even physical levels. And his love for us is so real. So be bold and courageous, and know that total strangers will encounter him, and they haven't had all the Eucharistic theology, and yet his real presence will touch their lives as well.
0: Strange things happen when you just get people in front of the Lord. I've seen it over and over and over again.
5: There are all these
0: people who have discussed, you know, the interesting apologetics arguments that they, you know, pondered on their way into the church. But there's a whole other subset of stories over at the Journey Home of people who are like, I walked into the church and I felt like someone is looking at me from that gold box over there, and I have no idea what was going on. Right?
5: Yep.
0: Things happen when you've been to people in front of the Eucharist. But Father Boniface, thank you for helping us remember that. What a cool moment it was for the American church, and how cool that we were all able to experience that together. Have a great day. We've got you linked at sunrisemorningshow.com, and we'll talk to you soon.
5: Thanks, Matt.
0: All right, 16 past, headlines next.
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9: This is Father Timothy Vaverick. We need to go to confession because we're sinners. Confession is the sacrament of penance. Whenever we sin, we ought immediately acknowledge that sin and ask pardon of the Lord. But we should also form the intention, especially if we've committed mortal sin, to come to the Lord in the sacrament to receive His grace. Because we're always in need of growing deeper in His love.
0: 18 past. Here's Anna with headlines.
1: Matt, I have one headline.
0: Oh.
1: Pope Leo has appointed a new prefect for the Dicastery of Communications, Montse Alvarado.
0: What?
1: I know.
0: That's not real.
1: Montse Alvarado is the new head of the Vatican Department.
0: Think she's answering her phone right now?
1: Oh, I texted her. I was like, I have the phone number of the new prefect.
0: What? No way. That's not real.
1: Her phone is probably blowing up right
0: now.
1: So I'm sure that us little people,
0: Montse,
1: here,
0: if you're listening.
1: Isn't that the coolest
0: thing ever? Are you kidding
1: me? It's so cool.
0: Montse, where's...
1: I know. I've also texted Dr. Matthew Bunsen.
0: Yeah, to be like, hey, your coworker just blew past
1: me. Of course he knows. Are you kidding me?
0: Yeah, you're now
1: working... It's the headline of EWTNnews.com, by the way.
0: Well, so wait, who outranks who between Bunsen and Montse over at EWTN News?
1: Montse is the president and CEO
0: of
1: EWTN News. Bunsen is vice president and editorial director.
0: So you know what I thought you were about to say? when you said Monts, I thought you were going to say Monsignor Roger Landry.
10: Nope.
0: Which would have been awesome, too.
10: Well, yeah.
0: Because he was the third head on that papal coverage, Monsignor.
10: True.
0: Monsignor Roger Landry and Dr. Matthew Bunsen. You think it was because he saw her, like, coverage of the conclave and how much she was, like, crying when he walked out on the balcony? He's like, we got to get her. That's the one.
10: I know.
0: Put her in charge.
10: It's pretty cool.
0: You know, you're bringing back memories, too, of Monse Alvarado there in the

0: parishes, schools, and in the dioceses we serve. 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
1: Welcome to a tested Tuesday of 320 Forum. And a special welcome to our guest co-host, Sarah Machino, who is subbing for Joey this week. 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
2: 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Mark your calendars and look for information on how to register in the coming months.
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0: for questions.
1: Vacation Bible School at St. Bernard's in Wamego is from June 14th to the 16th. 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
0: Retrovi is having a retreat on June 19th to the 21st in Kansas City. 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
1: Some more details include that in 2016, Retrovi International was granted canonical recognition as a private association of the Christian faithful, as well as juridical personality in the church. This information is provided to confirm that their ministry is steeped in the Catholic faith. Every Retrovi weekend features a vocational priest sharing scripture, the church's view of the sacrament, and spiritual guidance. Retrovi is not a retreat, a seminar, a social gathering, a religious conversion experience, marriage counseling, a sensitivity group, group counseling, or for profit. Retrovi is for married couples who may fight or disagree without finding resolution, have had infidelity, such as an emotional affair online or a physical affair, anger issues that seem out of control, have grown apart, or are doing things alone and not as a couple.
0: Yes, the Retrovi mission supports couples by serving their hurting families and bringing them closer to each other, to God, and back to the church.
1: Well, our time is up, but join us again tomorrow for more Catholic news and events. For Sarah Machino and me, Brad Fagan, thank you, and may God bless you richly.
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1: Good morning. Pope Leo today has appointed Monse Alvarado as the new prefect of the Dicastery for Communications. Up until now, she has been serving as the president and COO of EWTN News, based in Washington, D.C. She'll be taking over for the outgoing head of the Vatican Communications Office, Paolo Rufino. EWTN chairman and CEO Michael Warsaw reacted to the news in a statement saying, quote, Monse's background in international media, public affairs, and church engagement has helped shape EWTN's outreach at a critical moment in the history of our apostolate, the pivot into a deeper engagement with the digital space, he said. Just as importantly, she has remained deeply committed to the mission that defines EWTN, proclaiming the truth of Jesus Christ and the teachings of his church with clarity, fidelity, and charity, end quote. Pope Leo yesterday celebrated the legacy of Archbishop Fulton Sheen as he addressed participants in the General Assembly of the Pontifical Mission Society. Sheen served as national director in the United States.
2: It was a light of faith, hope, and love that shone through the radio and television media for decades. I myself am a witness of his evangelization when I was growing up. His broadcast touched millions with the hope of the gospel, and his initiatives and efforts resulted in enormous spiritual and material aid to the churches in areas of first evangelization.
1: Noting that Sheen will be beatified in the fall, the Holy Father said, quote, may our new blessed be an example for all of the national and diocesan directors of the Pontifical Mission Societies throughout the world. Pope Leo also met yesterday with scouts from Vatican Radio. Linda Bordoni reports.
3: The Pope praised the association's educational work over the past five decades, noting how the scouting method imparted by Baden-Powell helps young people encounter Jesus Christ and grow in human and spiritual maturity. He highlighted the importance of outdoor life and contact with nature, describing them as ways of discovering God's goodness through creation. Urging them to unite the book of nature with the word of God, he echoed the words of Pope Francis and encouraged them to keep the gospel close at hand.
4: Vi invito a tenere sempre con voi.
3: As their navigator, opening it every day.
4: Come vostro navigatore. Il Vangelo,
3: as the true map of life,
4: vera mappa della vita, e ad aprirlo ogni giorno.
3: And addressing scout leaders, the Pope stressed that the gospel is not simply a book, but the living person of Christ who gives courage, inspires service, and satisfies humanity's search for truth and justice. The Pope also underlined the central role of service in the scouting tradition. True service, he said, means offering one's time and talents freely for the good of others. Finally, Pope Leo commended the association's commitment to promoting a cultural vision of Europe inspired by Christian humanism, and he called for efforts to build a Europe of peoples, not only of business.
4: Non solo degli affari.
3: Concluding his address, the Pope encouraged scouts and guides to continue their activities with joy and dedication, and to continue sharing the language of charity, welcome, and peace.
4: Dell'accoglienza e della pace.
3: I'm Linda Bordoni.
1: President Trump says peace talks are moving, quote, at a rapid pace with Iran. He made the comment in a Truth Social post yesterday afternoon, following reports that Iran was stepping away from talks. Iranian state media reported Tehran was ending negotiations and planned to fully block the Strait of Hormuz due to what they described as ceasefire violations by the United States. When asked by NBC News about the reports, Trump said, quote, I think we've been talking too much if you want to know the truth, end quote. Six states are holding primary elections today for U.S. House, Senate, and governor races. Voters are heading to the polls in Iowa, Montana, New Jersey, New Mexico, South Dakota, and California, where the race for governor and for mayor of Los Angeles have garnered plenty of national attention. That's the news on the Sunrise Morning Show. It's 35 minutes. The Sunrise Morning Show.
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6: The Baltimore Catechism asks, what is necessary to receive holy orders worthily? To receive holy orders worthily, it is necessary to be a man in the state of grace, to have necessary knowledge and a divine call to the sacred office. Christ called apostles, and the apostles were all male. And those male apostles, well, they were to have the necessary knowledge. And so for 3 years Christ walked with them and taught them, both by word and example. Christ showed them the way to be a priest so that they might then bring that priesthood to others. Christ called them and he says, "Follow me." That is what makes a man worthy, because ultimately, God does not call those who are worthy, he makes worthy those whom he calls. And so worthiness then is recognizing that we must receive the call and accept the responsibility. Reflecting on the Baltimore Catechism, I'm Dominican Father Ezra Sullivan.
0: Sunrise Morning Show continues, and it's always great to catch up with Deacon Stephen Gray Donis to get a look at films that are coming out and kind of get a sense of what their deal is. Deacon Stephen, welcome back.
7: Hey, Matt. It's good to be with you.
0: So a lot of people are going to recognize the names. Pretty famous cast in The Sheep Detectives. So what's going on with that one?
7: So, as you say, this is a star-studded cast. Hugh Jackman plays a shepherd who cares for a flock of sheep who have voice actors including Julia Louis-Dreyfus, Bryan Cranston, Chris O'Dowd, Patrick Stewart. And this setup feels a little bit like Babe, which is a very promising sign. But at a certain point, you realize that this is kind of Babe by way of Knives Out. This is a murder mystery in which someone is killed, and the sheep find themselves in the position of having to try to solve the murder themselves.
0: Well, I know how much of a fan you are of sheep and morality tales due to your love of the Wallace and Gromit spinoff, Shaun the Sheep. But what kind of things does this allow the story to do by setting the, I guess, the detective work in the hands of the hooves of the sheep?
7: You know, I did think of Shaun the Sheep at times while I was watching it, because it does have that similar vibe of having sheep have to try to step into human roles and do human things. And the answer is, it's really kind of surprising how deep the themes are and how interesting the story gets, both for kids and for adults. It is what's called a fair play murder mystery, which means that the clues are there and the tropes are spelled out. So if you're following along in the movie theater, you are able to try to solve the crime. But it also deals with questions relating to grief and suffering and the meaning of life. One interesting trope that's established very on is that sheep have the ability to voluntarily forget unpleasant things. So they just decide that they're not going to remember, and then the memory is gone. And while obviously humans don't have this exact ability, we also memory hole things and stop thinking about things that we don't want to think of. And the movie really confronts this and says that it's important to remember even trauma, even pain, even when people die, even when we're sad, that memory is important. It engages questions of spirituality and the afterlife, not in, you know, really intense or profound ways, but in ways that parents and kids might talk about after watching the movie.
0: Let's talk a little bit about this idea of forgetting, because there are good and bad ways to talk about the concept of voluntarily forgetting or voluntarily pretending like things didn't happen. Of course, you and I are Christians, and so it is very good for us to, you know, be able to go to confession and understand that our sins have been banished as far as the East is from the West. That's great. The question I guess I have is, when it comes to this forgetting, are we talking about bad things that have happened to you or bad things that you have done yourself? Because I remember when we were talking about Kubo and the two strings, you were like, this is a bad way of forgetting. So how are we looking at forgetting here?
7: That's a really, really good point. And it is important to take responsibility for what we've done, but also not to be burdened by the guilt of it once we have been forgiven. This is really a movie about the attempt to escape trauma, about the attempt, and not through healing, but through through suppression. So it's not that you deal with the trauma of the past, but you just choose to ignore it. And this is unhealthy, and when it involves people that we've lost in the past, it really dishonors their memory. And these are all points that the movie makes. I think that the movie really has a lot of interesting moral themes and themes that are worth talking about. I should mention, because it's somewhat prominent, that there is a notable Catholic review that is out there. I don't want to talk about it too much. I'm not here to slag anybody else. But there's a notable Catholic review that's out there that considers the movie to be morally offensive for what it considers the trivial or troubling way that themes relating to divine revelation and the afterlife are treated. And I really disagree with that. I think morally offensive is a really an overreaction to things that could really profitably be talked about by parents and children.
0: Well, in fairness, most of my favorite murder mysteries involve Anglican vicars getting theology very wrong. So I'm not as concerned about that in a movie with detectives played by sheep. But overall, maybe what's one conversation that you hope parents and maybe younger audiences have after watching a film like this?
7: I guess I would say that, many of us, when we are children, do experience loss. We do experience grief, and there are different ways that families engage with that reality. One thing that I've always found was significant for me from the time that I was little and for my children when we lost my father 5 years ago is the wake, the viewing, the funeral. This is about a way of remembering somebody, not a way of forgetting them. And sometimes children don't want to participate in that. They don't want to confront the discomfort and the difficulty. And there's a line that parents have to walk between respecting where their child is and kind of leading them in the direction that is most healthy. And I think that this is where the movie really excels, that remembering sadness and confronting trauma is not unhealthy, very much the opposite.
0: Core memories, as you might
7: Inside
0: see
7: Out.
0: In Inside Out. We were talking about the sheep detectives with Deacon Stephen Graydonis of decentfilms.com and some of the interesting ways that it looks at the afterlife that, when it comes to film, those things sometimes overlap with us and sometimes go far afield from us. How's the concept of the afterlife dealt with in the sheep detectives specifically?
7: So the sheep have a mythology in which sheep don't die, but instead become clouds in the sky. And this is partly based on their ability to forget traumatic things. So when sheep die, they forget, but they have this idea that they go into the sky instead of dying. And they have to confront the reality that humans die, that sheep die. And while this particular form of the sheep afterlife is somewhat debunked, it also deals with the question of human beliefs in God, and there are suggestions. I don't want to get too specific, but there are suggestions that we don't simply go away when we die.
0: Okay, well, that seems like a good jumping off point to something that I've thought about for a long time. I'm sure you have as well. It seems like a lot of films know what to do with questions of morality. Sometimes they get it right, sometimes they get it wrong. Sometimes they do a really good job of explaining things like even something like redemptive suffering or the value of sacrifice. But it seems like when it comes to the afterlife, there is no sort of canon of how this is supposed to work out. Sometimes you even find different explanations within the same universe. I'm thinking of the Marvel Cinematic Universe, where it seems like Thor and Black Panther go to different heavens, and who knows where Captain America and Iron Man go. Or the question of Star Wars and Force Ghosts, or everything from Field of Dreams to Angels in the Outfield. It's a Wonderful Life. People want to say something about this, but do you ever find it kind of interesting or even frustrating that people don't know what to say about it?
7: So the difficulty here, and this is particularly a theme that you see recurring in depictions of powers and principalities, of angels and demons, is that we have a much easier time imagining the dark side than the good side. It's very easy for a movie to place us in hell. It's very difficult for a movie to place us in heaven. And this, I think, really goes to the way that movies struggle to try to portray some concept of beatitude, some concept of what eternal life might look like. It's St. Paul tells us, eye has not seen, ear has not heard, nor has it entered into the heart of man what God has prepared for those who love him. So there are movies that suggest that get by suggestively on metaphor. There was a movie about Maximilian Kolbe last year that depicted Kolbe in the afterlife at a wedding party
0: with polka,
7: dancing.
0: Yes,
7: with dancing and Polish music. Exactly. So that I think that metaphorical approach is probably the best way to do it. If you try to do anything literal, I think you're just going to wind up crashing and burning.
0: Well, it's interesting, too. I mean, the same can go for purgatory as well. Even if they don't get the theology right, there are a lot of films that have tried to mess around with that idea to some extent or another. I think of, the famous Pixar film Coco, which is, extraordinary music, one of the coolest scores of any Pixar film, brilliant visuals, a very clever storyline, and an absolutely horrific vision of the afterlife, where if someone who's on alive on Earth who remembers you dies and they're the last person, then you disappear just as you're getting ready to meet one another, right? So, I mean...
7: Yeah, the thing that I found about Coco is that it was really, and I think that this really comes from the Disney corporate culture, it was all about Mexican culture and the Day of the Dead, Dia de los Muertos, but it was too cowardly to include any Catholicism whatsoever beyond the fact that, okay, priests and nuns exist in this world and we see an image of Our Lady of Guadalupe, but no reference to beliefs, whereas at least The Sheep Detective talks about the fact that humans believe in God and that Christ is both our shepherd and he's also a lamb, and that he is a very funny scene where there's a sheep trying to explain who God is, and he says, he becomes bread on Sundays and they eat him and he's invisible. He's words stumbling as he tries to express this, which is not unlike most good homilists.
0: Or most parents when their kids ask them that question. Yes, of course.
7: Exactly.
0: But there is this difficulty, right? I'm thinking of a movie like The Quiet Place, right, where John Krasinski's character sacrifices himself to save his family. And you, as a viewer in the audience, are like, well, surely he is rewarded for that somehow, right? But there's not really a way to talk about that. It's difficult to talk about. You're right.
7: And some movies do a better job about that than others. And I've spent over a quarter century at decentfilms.com trying to illuminate how movies do this well or less well.
0: Well, thank you so much, Deacon Stephen Gray Donis. It's one thing to look at a movie and say, how many cuss words are in it. That's one way to evaluate it. But I want to know. I want to know how they tackle the big stuff, the stuff that matters. I want to know how they deal with it. Do they deal with it well? Do they deal with it poorly? Well, go over to decentfilms.com and check out some of your movies and see how they rank along that spectrum. We're back with more after this. It's 11 till. Matt Swaim here. 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
0: 8 till, here's Anna with headlines.
1: Pope Leo today has appointed Monsi Alvarado, the COO and president of EWTN News, as his new prefect for the Dicastery of Communications. Pope Leo yesterday met with Italian scouts and also with members of the Pontifical Mission Societies and celebrated the legacy of Archbishop Fulton Sheen.
0: Wow. I'm still reeling from the Monsi Alvarado news. That's,
1: I know, right?
0: Wild.
1: So cool.
0: So congratulations to her. I mean, there are a bunch of different ways to discuss this. Number one is, kind of a recognition of, her professional accomplishments, going from the Beckett Fund to EWTN and so on and so forth. But also even this question of a laywoman leading the Dicastery for Communications.
1: Yeah, she's not the first lay person. Of course, Paolo Ruffini
0: he's the outgoing
1: lay man. A laywoman as the head of the Dicastery for Communications. Pretty awesome.
0: And a Mexican-American. Mm-hmm. So we got more North American representation in the Vatican.
1: Indeed.
0: Which is so fun. What a cool thing. And, of course, we'll... We'll probably be hearing more about this as things unfold, but I'm sort of checking the social medias to see the reactions to this, and everybody seems pretty excited about this. You know, Monsi's pretty well respected in a lot of different kinds of circles.
1: Absolutely.
0: And rightly so. Rightly so.
1: Yeah. This is really exciting news and really cool for EWTN as well. I mean, you think about it. I was able to text a note of congratulations to the new prefect of the Dicastery for Communications.
0: Which is hilarious that just to hear you say that.
1: I know. So, it's kind of incredible to think obviously she's going to have a global outlook now. But kind of cool to know that EWTN has that connection now to the Vatican in this way. I don't know. Possibly, thinking selfishly myself, if I, you know, if I'm being totally honest here.
0: because you may recall that, Michael Warsaw has had positions, mm-hmm. Of consultative character mm-hmm. in Vatican mm-hmm. communications. Of course, Colin Donovan has received awards for, efforts in apologetics and teaching the faith, and so this is not like completely new territory, but it is still pretty cool. There's also kind of this question too of so often you hear the person who does the communications of the Vatican being a person who is kind of rooted in Italy and, experienced in, Vatican culture. Now we have something that's a little bit different. Monse's experience is much more in the English and Spanish speaking world than in the Italian speaking world.
1: Mm-hmm. Although,
0: but
1: I'm
0: so
1: sure
0: is the church.
1: Pick up Italian pretty easily if she doesn't already know it. So she did spend quite a bit of time in Rome, About this time last year.
0: That's true.
1: So it looks like she'll be taking up this new position come November 1st. So, she's probably got some wrap-up work to do at EWTN.
0: I would imagine. There's some ends to tie up.
1: Heading off into the...
0: Into the Roman sunset.
1: Into the Roman sunset, indeed.
0: Congratulations, Monse. Well-deserved.
1: Super cool.
0: Back with more after this. It's 3 minutes till.
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17: It's another Beacon of Truth playlist talking about Elton John's Sorry Seems to Be the Hardest Word.
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19: Did you know that 12% of all accidents happen at home? 15% of all accidents happen to walking pedestrians. 15% of all accidents happen when people are traveling. Only 0.1% of all accidents happen at church. 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It's the safest place you can be. If you are a believer, you know there are other reasons for worship, but you also know that church isn't altogether a safe place. But still, it's your family, even if family is sometimes messy. It's home, and somebody has said home is where, when you go there, they have to take you in. I'm Steve Brown. You think about that. Share what you just heard with a friend. Go to youthinkaboutthat.com.
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1: This is your KLOJ weather forecast for Manhattan, Kansas. Today, chance of showers and thunderstorms, mostly cloudy, high 84 degrees, light east wind increasing to 5 to 10 miles per hour. Tonight, mostly cloudy, low 64 degrees, east wind 5 to 10 miles per hour. Wednesday, partly sunny, high 83 degrees, south wind 5 to 10 miles per hour.
2: The current temperature, 72 degrees.
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0: having a wonderful and very important conversation with our friend and guest, Father Ken Amati, Director of Church Life Africa. Beautiful website if you're interested. I was looking at it, and there is a video which features our guest. And again, the website is churchlifeafrica.org, talking about their partnership with the Augustine Institute. Father, we were talking during the break about how important it is for all of us to continue our education, our process. The Holy Father mentioned this in his first encyclical about the idea of education, saying that unfortunately sometimes the internet, our media consumption, mainly AI, on which of course the encyclical was based, you know, gets us into this situation where we are lazy and we don't want to learn anymore. And yet as Christians, as we were both saying before the break, you can never exhaust the beauty of the faith in Scripture. So what would you say to folks listening, maybe to encourage them to continue their journey of education in their faith?
1: Yeah, look, it cannot be overemphasized how critical and crucial continued education of the faith is. The Lord Jesus himself, you know, spent only 3 years forming the core team of his disciples. And yet, that was not enough. You know, at different times, the Lord will say to his disciples, do you lack understanding? You've been with me all this while, and yet you don't know me. Those are indications that we can't fully get it in a very short time. We have to continue to apply ourselves to dive in deeper into the mysteries of the truth of the Christian faith. And so the work that we do is precisely to encourage people to continue to dive deeper. But what is even more important is that there isn't enough intentional investment in that aspect of learning and learning the mysteries. We spend money on so many other things, but I don't really know how much intentional investment people make in faith formation, in theological education, in diving deeper into the mysteries of the truth, right? Catechesis gets the least budget. Theological education gets the least budget, you know. We take it as an afterthought, and people spend money on these other very lofty things, except the things that matter the most. So I really want to use this opportunity to call Catholics and Christians to see it in their hearts to store up treasures for themselves in heaven, right? We're looking forward to really encountering the full mystery of what we know only in shadows right now. Why don't then invest in that truth? So that when we eventually see the Lord face to face, we'll say, aha, Lord, we invested really in this.
0: It's interesting, Father, because I was going over the different news wires and putting my newscast together this morning and seeing a story about how many young people are relying on AI for their spiritual guidance and direction. And I suppose there's lots of information you could get, obviously. This is another point the Holy Father is making, that obviously AI is not, or media are not evil unto themselves, but it's a way we apply them and use them in our lives. But it's sad to me that they would turn to a computer versus, and maybe they are going to Scripture, I don't know, but the survey basically said they're doing a lot of searching for spiritual direction online, specifically with AI. There's so much we have in the church. And as you mentioned, there's so many programs here. We're so blessed in the United States to have so much content from which to draw and from which to learn.
1: No, I just put it simply, you know, we live in an age of explosive information technology. But, you know, you don't encounter the Lord by just amassing information. Information without formation cannot lead to transformation. We need intentional formation, not just information, right? So that formation begins with an intentional desire and hunger for God, which is then shepherded not just by the internet and encounter with the internet, but by real encounter, right? Pope Benedict XVI, you know, talks about Christianity as an encounter with a person, Jesus, right, who gives life a different meaning altogether, right? So we must intentionally cultivate gradually. You know, this formation that we talk about, so that life can be truly transformed.
0: I think you have a title for a book. I just wrote that down. Information without formation cannot lead to transformation. I think you got something there, Father.
1: Now, well, let me know. I'll be happy to write a blurb for the book.
0: No, this is your book. I'm saying you write it. You came up with the saying. It's great. Yes, your book. Well, I'm not going to steal your title. I'll endorse it for you, but it's a great title. Information without formation cannot lead to transformation. I love that. That's great. It is. It's so true. Because who was talking about this? It was Bishop Barron. I love Bishop Robert Barron, another great teacher in our faith. He was commenting on the encyclical, and he was saying in a video on Word on Fire about how we're getting all these sources, right? We're taking in all this information, but at the end of the day, what are we left with, right?
1: Yeah. I mean, that's at the heart of what the Holy Father is saying. You know, like, at the center of all of this is the human person. And God's desire that this human person encounter the truth, comes to the knowledge of the truth, right? The truth transforms us. It's not just mere superficial information, but really the goal is transformation of the whole person, which is salvation.
0: There is a lot of good news, though, around the world. I was just talking about this yesterday. There was an article by the Associated Press talking about, with the Holy Father heading to France and heading to Spain, how in Spain, for example, the faith is exploding. England, it's exploding. Even in France, they had so many, I don't know how many thousands of converts or reverts to the faith. What is your take on that, Father? What do you think is happening before we let you go?
1: I can talk about this, you know, Teresa. When I came to the U.S., I realized that the U.S. church was not dying as I had, you know, thought, and as people had mentioned many, many, many, many years ago before I came to the U.S., I realized that there was this new resurgence of the faith happening in the U.S., right? I wouldn't say the same for all of Europe, right, except that in the last 2-3 years, we've seen a gradual comeback even in Europe. But I can just say that much of the resurgence of the faith today in the global north is as a result of young people gradually coming to the realization that they need to encounter Jesus. Mm. And they're going in search of places and sources and people where they can have that encounter. So that hunger, that desire for an encounter is what is leading to this resurgence of the faith today, right? These were things that were taken for granted many, many decades and centuries ago, where the real formation was happening only in seminaries among the ranks of the clergy, but the laity were not really get informed. And so when challenges came, the church began to fall apart. Like, look at Ireland, for instance. 200 years ago, Ireland brought the faith to Nigeria and to many parts of Africa, but today it's a shadow of itself, right? We don't want that to happen to Africa. Now that we have so many millions of people in Nigeria alone, 35 million Catholics who are hungering for the faith, we must begin to form them now rather than to do the damage control thing later in life when crisis hit. And so I want to urge all our viewers, all our listeners, to please go on our website at churchlifeafrica.org and prayerfully decide in your heart how you want to contribute to the formation of lay Catholics in Africa. Those lay Catholics, I tell you, will be a significant part of the future of the church if we want that future to hold out.
0: Amen. Father, so great to speak with you. God bless your work and your ministry and for all you're doing for the church here and, of course, in Africa, churchlifeafrica.org. We'll be right back.
2: Hello, and welcome to Catholic Bite 60 Seconds. This is Father Richard Hinckley of the Archdiocese of Galveston-Houston, and today we're going to talk about bees. The ancient church saw in the little honeybee a powerful symbol of the devout Christian. Honey frequently communicates the sweetness of God's holy word, while beeswax allows for candles, which are used in the sacred liturgy for light and serve as symbols of Christ. The most prominent candle, of course, is the Mammoth Paschal Candle. That is why, the next time you attend the Easter Vigil, during the great hymn, The Exultet, when the Paschal Candle is blessed, you will hear how the Church prays that God the Father accept this candle, a solemn offering, the work of bees, and of your servants' hands, a candle which burns but is never dimmed, for it is fed by melting wax, drawn out by mother bees, to build a torch so precious. This was a 60-second glance at bees in the liturgy. Thanks for listening, and make sure to tune in again next time.
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0: Welcome back. It is a Tuesday morning. It's June 2nd, 2026. Great to be with you and continuing our dynamic Catholic conversations with our next amazing guest. It's Dr. John Cutaback, and he has a new book, and he's written and spoken on this topic and actually teaches on it as well. But I'm so excited to discuss with him the reason for writing this book entitled The Intentional Household. Little background, you're probably familiar with his work. He is well known, of course. He's a professor of philosophy at Christendom College. He's taught there for 30 years and the author of another book called True Friendship. And again, the newly released book is The Intentional Household. And what's so, I think, powerful about your work, Dr. John, is that you've been talking about this in terms of, I would say, ancient wisdom. It's kind of like, what's that saying in Ecclesiastes, nothing new under the sun, because it's ancient wisdom, but it's wisdom that is so applicable today. So first of all, thanks for joining us and good Tuesday morning to you.
10: Thanks so much, Teresa. So great to be here.
0: All right. So let's get right to the heart of the matter with the book. What prompted this particular book as a follow-up to True Friendship? What sparked it?
10: Well, I'm always most moved by what most speaks to people where they are. Teaching college students really gives me a great eye on kind of where things are in the world. And what I taught on friendship, and following, of course, upon what I had learned, was truly life-changing. And I think this is kind of moved into primary position for me. I think it's where things most are, looking at the world, looking at where we are in generally our relationship to God, whether we're following his plan or not. Everything just keeps coming back to what's happening in the home, what has gone wrong, what does going right look like, and we need to rediscover a wisdom that God wrote into our nature. And it's a great joy. There's something very beautiful there. It's very challenging. I just think it is the issue of our age.
0: I remember hearing a phrase, and I think it was in my first book, Noise, that we are together alone in terms of time together. For example, physically, we can be in the house with each other, the spouses, the children, but we are technically alone because they're all off doing their own thing. So they kind of think, well, we're together as a family, but that's not being intentional. That's just being physically under the same roof where you're not interacting. That's a big problem.
10: Amen. Amen. The human vocation, both naturally and then especially supernaturally, is dramatic. It demands so much of us. It's all about relationship. It's all about presence. And family and household is where we learn that. Pardon me. It's where we are formed to be able to do that. But it takes a lot. It takes, I love to say, these good things never happen by accident. It takes people who know what they're looking for and go about doing it in a humble, courageous way. And especially today, in such contrary circumstances, if we're going to form people just to recognize who they are, that they have a place in the world, that it's good to be alive, we're going to have to really take another hard look at what we're offering them and ourselves. It's not just about the young. It's about ourselves. It's about the old, all together in the household.
0: The subtitle of the book, Living as If People Matter, really caught my attention, because if we're living, you know, if we're together alone, then we don't treat each other like they matter, correct?
10: Amen. And by the way, I love the phrase, very much to the point. You can be together and not be together. And we have changed our priorities. If so much what characterizes our society is not putting first things first. And it sounds like a slogan, but it's a profound truth and principle that calls us and demands so much of us that people really come first. You hear it as people using it as a slogan, but where does the rubber meet the road? If people come first, if people really matter, then that demands that we live together in certain kinds of ways. And this is exciting. It's rediscovering who we are. It's right there for us to pick the fruit from the tree, but we're going to have to be intentional and do it.
0: How did we get here? I mean, to the point where someone like you has to write not one book. You're talking about true friendship in your first book, and then the intentional household. How in the world did we get here? I know some of the answers to that in terms of my own research, but what's your thoughts on that, Doctor? How did we get here?
10: You know, that is an absolutely great question. And certain things are new, certain things are old. I love the line from Socrates. I mean, what he was facing is what we're facing. So I talk to people, they say that they put first things first. They say that they're most interested in the soul. But then when we look at their life, they're not living as though what is most important really is most important. But I think this is particularly characteristic of our age. We have turned away from the faith, and that has had so many consequences. So honestly, I do think it always goes back to how are we relating to the Lord, and the kind of turning away from his church and the faith has finally kind of trickled down and undermined even the most natural things that in certain ways had held on. And so now we have to rebuild, by the grace of God, we have to rebuild foundations. We have to rediscover the ordinary, which has become extraordinary, and start from there. Grace perfects nature. We need to rediscover God's gift to us and the things that people have slowly turned away from because they've turned away from him.
0: Mm-hmm. Sometimes I think, and this is me, not God, because God is merciful, and being in the month of the Sacred Heart of Jesus, and any time of year, I know the Lord would never say this, but sometimes I think he's kind of like, don't tell you, I don't want to tell you I told you so, but I told you so 1,000 times for over 2,000 years since my son. It's like, what do we need for crying out loud? I mean, seriously,
10: exactly.
0: How many more studies do we need to show what's happening?
10: It's so true, Teresa. And of course, this is why parenting gives such insights every now and then when I'm just so frustrated. I think, oh my, this is exactly what God is thinking when he's looking at me. So I get it. And somehow, I mean, this is part of the plan. This is the thing. We can be so discouraged. And we have to take the long view, right? Sometimes as parents, we have to say, what's it going to take? Well, it takes our being patient. And giving them the time and not giving up on them. Well, in certain ways, we have to have, I think, the same approach here. God is at work. This is part of the beauty. I see so many young couples getting married. They know they want something different. They know they want something that's much richer, but they don't know what it looks like, right? They don't have the Italian-American experience that you have of a generation ago where that you can look at it and say, here's the wisdom that was there. These young people, they've been cut off. This is why a book like this is important. This is why intentionality is more important than ever, because we have to. There's an ordinary wisdom. There's a wisdom that's written into the ordinary ways that people used to live, that especially our young people just don't have a taste of. We need to open that book again.
0: And I also think of the discipline where in our day that our parents really didn't have to say too much. My mother would give me, as we say in Italian, the malucchia, the evil eye, and she was a disciplinarian. My father was somewhat of a softie, but he was amazing. They're both amazing parents. But I knew that, okay, I might as well go out and lie on I-75 or I-94 in Michigan because I'm going to be dead if I go through with what I want to go through just from the look of my mother. I think we've lost that sense of discipline and respect also, which adds, and this is just my own opinion, to the breakdown of the family.
10: I completely agree. And it can leave us parents saying, okay, well, then what can we do here? Because part of what empowered even your parents to do that was that it was what was being done by their broader community. they weren't alone in that. Mm-hmm. In so many ways now, our parents feel alone. And so we do have to guard ourselves up and brace ourselves. It is a kind of stark reality. We can't, in certain ways, depend upon the broader community. But here we are, as Gandalf says, we don't get to choose the age in which we live. Mm-hmm. And so we need to say, all right, we're going to start again right here. If we're married, what an opportunity to build a marriage by having to just take this up and say, how are we going to craft something amazing and beautiful together and try to start to reestablish the kind of responsibility, the kind of respect that should be normal but isn't.
0: Right. Talking with Dr. John Cutaback, professor of philosophy at Christendom College, where he has taught for some 30 years. He's the author of the books True Friendship and newly released, which we're discussing this morning, The Intentional Household, Living as If People Matter. Now, we only have a few minutes left, and so I want to make sure that we reschedule you because I have a whole list of questions in my mind that we haven't even scratched the surface on the importance of what you're doing here with this book. And I know in the book you have 8 principles or 8 steps. Obviously, we only have about 4 minutes left. But can you give us just a little bit of a highlight? I want people to go out and buy this book because it's very important. But what would you say in terms of steps that families can do to be intentional in the home, Doctor? What do you think? Just quickly. Great.
10: Well, thanks for asking. My kind of immediate go-to one will sound a little strange, but I think it's very practical, and that is start having a richer kind of work together in the home. By God's great design, this is something that our ancestors didn't have to be intentional about because they had to do it. Our whole socioeconomic situation has removed that kind of richness from the home, where there's all these home arts that would bind people together and give them a sense of responsibility and respect.
0: Okay, such as, give
10: tradition.
0: Us an example.
10: Food, where food comes from, how we prepare it, and how
0: cooking
10: we eat it.
0: Cooking it together?
10: It's cooking it together. When possible, growing it even if just in a pot on the patio. But having that garden, if not in any case, the home arts of cooking together, and then the arts of how we sit down and eat together with manners, how we host, how we welcome guests, how we be guests. These used to be ordinary, and they're central to forming who people are, who know who what life is about. This is the ordinary work of a household. And you have to be super intentional just to do that at all anymore.
0: You know what's so great about what you're doing is, and this is how you know, and this is me, the journalist, connecting the dots, but this is how you know that you're spot on, and you already know this because you see what you see in your research and your work as a philosopher and as an instructor. But what you just spoke of, Doctor, there's this new thing called Nonamaxing. I don't know if you've heard about it, and I picked up on it because of my Italian heritage. But these primarily young people are looking for something more meaningful as opposed to just working themselves to death and coming home to a microwave meal or ordering, you know, Uber Eats or whatever. They are looking to go into a traditional Italian home and learn how the grandmothers cook or cooked. And they want that experience. And they call it Nonamaxing. And this is exactly what you're talking about, basically.
10: I love it. And this is the beauty of God has given us the gift of human nature that's always speaking to us. It's always calling us home, literally. Human nature is always calling us home. There's Nona, in some senses, behind everything in that simple wisdom. Thank God people are starting to think in those terms. We can rediscover these things. It's going to make all the difference.
0: Absolutely. And so simple, but so true. And we are longing for that. It's just like St. Augustine. Our hearts are restless until they rest in thee. And this is what God has given us in the family structure and who we are as human beings.
10: Amen. Because we're made ultimately to live in a home with him. And we learn that by living in certain kinds of homes here.
0: Yep. Well, can you come back on, please, very soon? I have so many questions. We only have like 60 seconds.
10: I'd love to. I never tire of these conversations. Thanks for great questions. I really appreciate it.
0: Well, you are a wonderful guest, and wow, this book is fantastic, and we'll come back and get you scheduled because this is really good stuff. May have to do another hour. I have like 85 questions in my head that I want to ask you. Great conversation, Dr. John. Thank you. The book is The Intentional Household, Living as If People Matter, and we do because we are made in the image and likeness.
11: 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It's often said that kindness begins at home, but sometimes this is the most challenging place to be kind. 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
12: One of the first ways to instill kindness is by requiring kind behavior, or as we often say, fake it till you make it. 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Another key element is to catch your kids in the act of doing good. Praise their courteous behavior and affirm their identity as a kind and generous person. 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
13: We need to pray for priests that they have courage and strength to be faithful. 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Religious who teach, we should pray for them. Cardinals, our Holy Father, our families, our neighbors, everybody who has a hard time living the truth or preaching the truth. We all need that extra strength of prayer.
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0: Welcome back. Hope you can tune in for hour number 2 here on EWTN's Catholic Connection on EWTN Radio Extra. And coming up, we are going to find out what it takes to run a real Catholic law school, and we'll chat with the head of Ave Maria Law and, of course, our very own Kelly Solomon from Newman Guide News. And every Tuesday, we discuss education in the second hour, which I think is huge in terms of how we live our lives and how we are going to go out and apply what we've learned, similar to what Dr. John Cuddebat was talking about. And by the way, again, if you were listening and didn't get the title of the book, I know I'll get some emails on that, The Intentional Household, Living as If People Matter. I think I love the subtitle as much as I love the title, Living as If People Matter, because sometimes we don't treat each other nicely, number one. Number two, sometimes we ignore each other. Again, we can be together alone in the same home, in the same office, in the same church, and don't relate to one another. So great, great book and great purpose in terms of what we need to know about living together. And again, it's by Dr. John Cuddebat. So once again, coming up in the second hour, lots of good stuff. I forgot to mention 2 cents, especially if you have not purchased. This is a book that's been out for well over 10 years, written by the amazing Archbishop Charles Chaput, retired Archbishop of Philadelphia, but a great speaker and commentator on all things culture and church. He gave a phenomenal homily many years ago about Rendering Unto Caesar. That actually is the title of the book that I mentioned. That is so good. I think I have that whole book by the Archbishop highlighted. So we'll review that based on the gospel for today in 2 cents. And then again, checking in with our friends from the Cardinal Newman Society. Hope you can join us on EWTN Radio Extra. We'll be right back.
16: 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When we confess our sins, our souls are wiped clean. We get to start all over again.
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21: A politician was told by a friend just before an election that he shouldn't worry because, quote, every thinking person will vote for you. The politician replied, I know that, but I have to win by a majority. If you're a Christian, you are among the most rational, balanced, and together people in the world. But you'll always be in a minority. Don't let being right go to your head. Be careful. That's one of the most dangerous places one can live. It can lead to self-righteousness. That's why God allows us to be wrong a good deal. About everything. But Jesus. I'm Steve Brown. You think about that. Share what you just heard with a friend. 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
25: The current temperature, 73 degrees.
26: This is an EWTN Newslink. I'm Tom Price. Pope Leo today has appointed Monse Alvarado as the new prefect of the Dicastery for Communications. Up until now, she has been serving as the president and COO of EWTN News. She'll be taking over from the outgoing head of the Vatican Communications Office, Paolo Ruffini. She'll begin her five-year term on November 1st. And President Trump says peace talks with Iran are moving quickly. He made the comment in a Truth Social post yesterday afternoon following reports that Iran was stepping away from the talks. Iranian state media reported that Tehran was ending negotiations and planned to fully block the Strait of Hormuz due to ceasefire violations by the U.S. For more news with a Catholic perspective, visit EWTNnews.com. More to Life with Dr. Greg and Lisa Popchak starts now.
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30: I'm Lisa Popchak.
27: And today on More to Life, for shame. We're talking about shame and guilt and self-criticism, and, you know, all of us deal with that to one degree or another. All of us, you know, kind of replay certain mistakes or perceived offenses or concerns that we have over and over. All of us struggle in some way with regret or try and get past things that maybe we've done or said in the past.
3: Or just that nagging voice that we're never good enough, that somehow we didn't measure up in our actions, in what we're doing, even in who we are, how we look, what we do all day. Boy, the enemy really likes to get in under our skin and into our minds and steal our joy, steal our dignity, because he's happy when we're miserable. But God didn't create us to be that way.
27: No, God wants us to know how beloved we are.
3: That's right.
27: And that we are forgiven, and that he gives us the grace to heal and grow, and that he loves us. So we're taking your calls right now about shame and guilt and self-criticism, whether it's you or someone you care about. Let us help at 877-573-7825. Again, that number, 877-573-7825.
3: So are you struggling with a sense of guilt, shame, or the feeling that you can never be enough? Do you tend to beat yourself up over small mistakes or worry that you might have offended someone, even when they aren't saying anything to you? Do sins or mistakes from your past make it hard for you to feel like you're God's beloved son or daughter? For that matter, are you watching your spouse, your child, your aging parent beat up on themselves over something that you don't know how to help them with? Let us help you. Let the Holy Spirit's loving correction come into this situation and take away the enemy's lies so that you can stop punishing yourself and rest in God's love.
27: 877-573-7825 is the number to call with your questions about overcoming guilt, shame, self-criticism, and all its different forms, whether that's affecting you as a parent, as affecting you in your walk with the Lord, it's affecting you emotionally. We want to help you experience that love and healing and forgiveness that God has in his heart for you. Again, the number 877-573-7825. And I have to say, you know, there are a lot of jokes, of course, about Catholic guilt and the sort of the sense that to be a faithful Catholic, we should be beating up on ourselves, that's what God wants, so that we can recognize the sins that we've committed and repent from them. You know,
3: such a lie from the enemy. It really is.
27: People think that, you know, the reason we do examination of consciences at the end of the day,
3: There you go.
27: At the end of the day, I get there eventually, is because we need to make ourselves feel bad about the stuff. But that's not it at all. You know, we think of God as the divine physician. And, you know, we can't be healed by the doctor if we don't show him where the wound is.
3: Yeah, if we never show up in his office or never tell him what the symptoms are or any of that kind of stuff, he can't do anything. The divine physician needs us to open ourselves up to him.
27: So the idea of an examination of conscience isn't to go to the doctor and say, oh, I'm such a terrible person that I'm sick and that I have these things that are wrong with me, but then never show the wound. The point of the examination of conscience is to say, okay, God, this is where it hurts. This is what's hurting. This is where I'm struggling. Please give me the medicine of your grace and the sacraments and the things that you can do to heal me. So it's not about shame. It's not about guilt. It's not about recrimination. It's about healing. And if the experience of guilt that we have doesn't point us to that healing and that confidence in God's mercy, then there's something wrong with it. It's not from God. And God wants to deliver you from that so that you can experience his love and forgiveness and healing and mercy. 877-573-7825.
3: And of course, you know, it goes without saying that the most important medicine for this is going to the sacrament of reconciliation. But so many of us struggle with going to the sacrament of reconciliation, receiving that grace, maybe even feeling close to God or very, like, washed clean for a little while, and then those thoughts come back to us where we start beating ourselves up, tearing ourselves down. And Satan loves that. He just loves to be able to try to sneak in and try to undo the grace of the sacrament. Well, that's where learning to control your thoughts, learning how to change your behaviors can change everything and really help you experience the grace of God from the sacrament of reconciliation and from his walking with you every single moment of every single day. Let's help you experience that today on More to Life. Give us a call at 877-573-7825. That's 877-573-7825.
27: Every day on More to Life, we take a look at the topic of the day through the lens of St. John Paul's Theology of the Body. And, you know, you might say, well, why theology? Well, how could some theology possibly help me deal with guilt and shame and self-criticism? Turns out it can actually help quite a lot. St. John Paul, when he was Pope, asked a huge question. Basically, he said, if we took everything God gave us, creation, scripture, salvation, history, all of it, what universal principles could we discern about God's plan for living a more abundant, fulfilling life and having healthier, holier relationships? And his answer to that question became what people now call the theology of the body.
3: And the theology of the body reminds us that we are created in God's image and likeness, which means our deepest identity isn't defined by our worst moments. When shame, guilt, or that relentless inner critic takes over, it can be tempting to believe that voice is telling us the truth about who we really are. But that voice is lying.
27: Yeah, the fact is, there's a real difference between healthy guilt and toxic shame. So healthy guilt is rooted in the voice of the Holy Spirit saying, okay, you did something that doesn't line up with the person God made you to be, but we can work together to make it right. Let's get to it. So it feels hopeful, even. But shame and scruples, that's the voice of the enemy saying, you are the problem. You are broken. You're too far gone. You know, listening to that voice means giving the enemy lordship over that part of our life. And it keeps us stuck in a cycle of self-punishment that God never intended for us.
3: Of course, self-criticism feeds right into that. We think if we beat ourselves up enough, it'll somehow motivate us to change. But it actually does the opposite. Self-criticism activates the brain's threat defense system, and it floods us with stress hormones that shut down the very parts of our brain that we need for problem solving and growth. The enemy knows that and wants us to have to work against the way God designed us to function at our best.
27: So, the cure for shame and self-criticism isn't actually trying harder. It's learning to be receptive instead of reactive in the face of our mistakes. So that means pausing, acknowledging what happened without catastrophizing it, and then bringing it all to God and praying, Lord, teach me how to respond to this in a way that allows me to heal the damage I caused, but be more the person you want me to be. You know, we don't have to earn our way back into God's good graces. We're already there. Our job is just to cooperate with the grace God's already offering us and take the next faithful step forward to experience his love and healing. Let us help you do that today on More to Life on our show titled For Shame, as we talk about those times when we struggle with shame or guilt that just won't go away, or that self-criticizing voice that is always running us down about something. Let's talk about how to break free and find the forgiveness, love, and healing you're longing for.
3: And I think it's so important to realize that we were all kind of programmed for this from years of history of how things went, whether it was in school, where for generations, if you got a problem wrong, if you got a bad test score, if you did anything out of kilter with how you were supposed to behave exactly, you got a dunce cap put on your head and you got stuck in the corner, or you got yelled at, or you had to write lines 1,000 times. And that just really put into us over and over again. Sometimes we experience the same kind of stuff at home, where criticism from other people was suddenly supposed to make us behave perfectly and know how to behave differently. And nobody ever taught us how to really sync up with the skills we needed to do well in the world. And Satan loves to use that kind of thing on us, so that we constantly have that in our minds. The people, the trainers at the gym, who used to just yell at us as we would exercise and we would do things and we try to lose weight and get in shape. But it doesn't work. You know, as we were saying, it just puts us into that threat defense system. And it really keeps us in a cycle of constant mistakes and even falling into sin and constant self-criticism. And if you're tired of that for yourself, or you see that somebody that you love, one of your kids, your spouse, your sibling is dealing with that and you want to be able to help them, well, you're in the right place. Give us a call today on More to Life at 877-573-7825. That's 877-573-7825.
27: Stay your concerns to the Lord, and we'll start taking your questions in the name of the Father,
3: and the Son, and the Holy Spirit. Amen.
27: Lord, we come before you, and we know that we make mistakes, and we've committed sins and offenses. But Lord, we thank you for the loving correction of your Holy Spirit. You know, your servant St. Paul reminds us in Romans that there is no condemnation for those who are in you. You certainly correct us, but you do it lovingly, and you don't want us to give in to shame or self-recrimination, but rather to hold on to your love and mercy as you, the gentle shepherd, lead and guide us to healthier, holier ways. And so, Lord, we ask you to be able to receive that grace, that forgiveness and healing that allows us to accept your forgiveness, to rejoice in your mercy, to leave behind that tendency to beat up on ourselves, and to know how to help the people that we love who are caught in that trap as well. We ask all this through the intercession of the Blessed Virgin Mary, and in the name of the Father,
3: the Son, and the Holy Spirit. Amen.
27: Pope St. John Paul the Great,
3: pray for us.
27: Today on More to Life, the show is titled, For Shame, as we talk about those times when we struggle with guilt or shame or self-criticism, or we're trying to help someone we care about, you know, our spouse, our kid, someone else we love, who is stuck in that place of guilt or self-criticism. 877-573-7825.
3: Well, Greg, we got a question here from Daniel, who's listening to EWTN Radio in Washington. He said, my dad passed away 2 years ago. I'm so sorry, Daniel. He said, I hadn't spoken to him for almost a year before it happened. We were never very close to begin with. He traveled a ton when I was a kid. The last time I talked to him, we had a stupid argument. Since there wasn't a lot holding us together in the first place, I just kept putting off reaching out to him. I kept thinking there'd be time to fix it. But then he died. And I can't shake the feeling that I failed him as a son, that a better man would have picked up the phone. People tell me to forgive myself, but that feels like letting myself off the hook for something I actually did. How am I supposed to feel okay about this when I can't go back and make it right with the person it actually mattered to? And that's Daniel, listening in Washington.
27: Daniel, thank you so much for the question, and I am so sorry for your loss, and I'm sorry for the guilt and the, you know, the self-recrimination that you're stuck in right now. And I do think that there are some ways forward with this. You know, when we are struggling with guilt, I think it's important to start by recognizing that we might have done some things that we regret. Right?
3: None of us is perfect, that's for sure.
27: But what we want to be looking at and really praying through is, how do we move forward from this? What do we need to do? And there are a couple of things here that I think are important to keep in mind, and especially as a Catholic, some things that can be very helpful to your healing in this. The first thing I want you to realize is that, you know, this isn't, you know, the relationship that you and your father had was created by both you and your dad. You know, because your dad could have called you at any time too. Right? And I'm not saying, so blame him. That's not my point at all. My point is that the two of you had a dynamic that was established, you know, when you were still a child, right? And the distance that existed between the two of you gave you both the impression that you could kind of come in and out of each other's lives at will. And there would always be time to reconnect, even though you weren't all that close in the present. I mean, that was really the way you were raised to think. And so my point is not that you shouldn't, you know, that you shouldn't have called or whatever. My point is that the relationship dynamic that the two of you had, you're blaming yourself entirely for when it's something that the two of you, and mainly your dad, frankly, created. So that's number one. And it's important to keep that in mind. The second thing, though, as a Catholic, we know that when a person has passed, they're not gone. In some ways, they're more alive than we are because
3: we're alive in Christ.
27: So, and we hope that your father is with the Lord, and you can talk to him. In fact, I would recommend that you spend some time, you know, really praying and asking God to bless him, and to talk to him directly and ask him for his intercession for you,
4: and to say whatever it is that you need to say to him. That's not you just talking to the air. That if we are Christians and you really believe in the resurrection and you believe all the stuff that we say that we believe, then you can still talk to your dad. And now that he is in the presence of the Lord, he wants nothing but the best for you, and he wants nothing more than your healing. And I believe with all of my heart that if you bring this to God in prayer and you talk to your dad, you know, in prayer, that you're going to experience some real grace through that.
3: And truly knowing that he is in the communion of saints is being able to say to him, Dad, I wish things had been different. I wish that I had picked up the phone and called you. And I'm sorry that I didn't do that. That things got in the way of that. That I thought that there would be more time, or that maybe I was holding a little bit of a grudge. Please forgive me for that. And I am always amazed when someone does something like that, and I've had to do something like that myself, that we end up really sensing in a deep way or having some kind of sign that that person is with God, that the person knows that we meant no harm, that they want us to be feeling peaceful and connected to them now and for the rest of eternity. Because this is not over. We will all be together in the communion of saints in some way, shape, or form, and we need to be able to trust in that. And really, as Greg's saying, pray and ask that person for that sense of peace, for that sense of things being in right order.
4: The other part of this is that grieving is the process of staying connected to the person that you've lost. And so it's not just about seeking his forgiveness. It's mm-hmm. it's about saying to your dad, you know, I would really love to be able to continue to work on a relationship, which I know might sound crazy superficially, but I want you to actually, you know, as you go through your day, you know, just ask for your dad's intercession for different things that you experience. I mean, so, you know, my dad passed, but he loved to do things, fix things around the house, and I'm not great at it. So anytime I have to do something around the house, I'm always asking him to pray for me, you know. Anytime I there are things that throughout the day, I just say, you know, Dad, just help me be the father that you were to me, that God wants me to be. Help me to be the husband that God wants me to be. You know, I ask him for his prayers and for his guidance, and I reflect on that. And I have a close relationship with my dad, even though he is past. And I want to encourage you to cultivate that same kind of relationship and that healing that comes from bringing him with you, even because now he is with the Lord. For more on this, if you'd like to talk through this more, if you're not able to run with the advice we're giving you, I would invite you to reach out to us at CatholicCounselors.com. But I do hope the suggestions will give you a way forward with this. But please know that the recrimination, the guilt, that's been a way of holding on to him. But you don't have to hold on to that. There are healthier ways to connect with your dad and to move forward from this. And if you'd like more personalized assistance, don't hesitate to reach out to us at CatholicCounselors.com. 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
2: 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I'm Lisa Popchak.
3: I'm Dr. Greg Popchak. And today on More to Life, for shame, as we talk about overcoming shame, guilt, and self-criticism. 877-573-7825. Call up and share. Are you struggling with shame or guilt or that feeling you can never be enough? You tend to beat up on yourself over small mistakes or worry that you might have offended somebody, even when they're not complaining about you. Do the sins or mistakes from your past make it hard for you to feel like you're receiving God's love or forgiveness? Or for that matter, do you see your spouse or your child or somebody else you care about beating themselves up and you're not sure how to help them? Whatever the situation is, let us help you tell the Holy Spirit's loving correction from the enemy's lies and stop punishing yourself so you can rest in God's love. 877-573-7825. You know, we were talking, Lisa, in the last segment in our Theology of the Body reflection about how beating up on ourselves actually has the ironic effect of keeping us stuck in stuff, and we tend to think beating up on ourselves is how we motivate ourselves to change.
2: Yeah, and as I was just saying, you know, I don't know if they do it the same way anymore, but there used to be all these like exercise getting fit shows on, and you'd see the coaches on there just screaming at people, and yeah. And it's like, you know, it doesn't work, and we know so much more about neurobiology now, and we really know that when we beat up on ourselves or somebody uses that kind of motivation, we just just activate our threat defense system, and we shut down.
3: Yeah. Well, and since the advent of brain imaging, right. We can see what enables the brain to change and grow and learn, and what locks it down, and what science has discovered. Self-criticism and criticism from others actually causes the brain to shut down and produce chemicals that focus on preservation instead of growth and change. Whereas four qualities, curiosity, openness, acceptance, and love, the acronym is COAL. The COAL is the fuel for change, right? So curiosity, openness, acceptance, and love. And when we face the mistakes that we've made or the mistakes others have made with that spirit of curiosity, openness, acceptance, and love, brain science shows that the brain actually produces chemicals that make neuroplasticity possible. Now, neuroplasticity is the ability for the nervous system to rewire itself, and that's what's required for learning. In order for me to learn something new, a part of my brain that didn't used to be connected to another part of my brain needs to build neurons to connect them now.
2: Well,
3: and that's what curiosity, openness, acceptance, and love allow our brains to do.
2: But that self-criticism shuts that down so fast. I mean, even that first one is just kind of makes you go, because when you've been programmed by the world, by school, coaches, whatever it is, ways Satan gets into our minds, curiosity gets shut down so fast because we think, oh, I shouldn't be curious. Oh, I shouldn't try this new thing because if I do it wrong, I'm messing up. Somebody might be mad at me, and it just shuts us down.
3: Or it's even curious. I wonder why I'm doing that thing instead of, oh, shame on me for doing that thing.
2: Mm-hmm.
3: Right? Shame on me for making that mistake. It's more, I wonder what the need or intention I was trying to meet when I did that thing that I see as a mistake now, and how could I do it better? I mean, that's the whole kind of approach about curiosity, openness, acceptance, and love that allows us to kind of look at our mistakes and look at our flaws and still grow and change, but not hate ourselves. And that really is kind of the, if you will, the neurobiological affirmation of what St. Paul talks about in Romans 8:1, which is our scripture of the day. I'm tipping our hat a little bit, but it's, you know, there's now no condemnation for those who are in Christ Jesus. You know, Jesus certainly wants us to repent of our sins.
2: Oh, yes.
3: But he doesn't do it in a way that shames us or blames us or heaps coals on us. He does it in a way that says, let's sit down.

0: together. Understand why you were doing what you were doing. Let me teach you a healthier and holier way to meet that need, to serve that intention. Let's work on it together. And so it's a growth mindset, not a shame and blame mindset. 877-573-7825. We're talking about guilt, shame, and self-criticism. 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
2: This is your KLOJ weather forecast for Manhattan, Kansas. Today, chance of showers and thunderstorms, mostly cloudy, high 84 degrees, light east wind increasing to 5 to 10 miles per hour. Tonight, mostly cloudy, low 64 degrees, east wind 5 to 10 miles per hour. Wednesday, partly sunny, high 83 degrees, south wind 5 to 10 miles per hour.
3: The current temperature, 75 degrees.
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0: Hi, I'm Dr. Greg Popchak. You know that person who just gets under your skin? The one where you've tried being patient, tried to be kind, tried praying about it, and you still end up frustrated every single time. In my book, God Help Me, These People Are Driving Me Nuts, I explain that true Christian love doesn't mean endlessly absorbing another person's bad behavior. Loving someone means working for their ultimate good, and sometimes the most loving thing we can do is set a boundary that says, I want a relationship with you, but I can't pretend that what's happening between us is okay. Setting a healthy boundary is like locking a door to an unsafe staircase. You're not shutting the person out, you're keeping everyone safe. Failing to set an appropriate boundary in a relationship is like not doing your best to prevent someone from walking down those unsafe stairs. In either case, you're not working for their good, and that's just not loving. For more tips on finding peace with the difficult people in your life, see my book, God Help Me, These People Are Driving Me Nuts, or visit CatholicCounselors.com.
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0: Woohoo! 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
5: Thank you so much.
6: Well, it's actually at a station where I started out. And here's my question. I finally, at my older age, have an opportunity in radio, but it's like five states away, and I'm scared, and I'm wondering, I can't seem to get anyone to ride with me, but I have some good resources to go. I just don't understand why.
0: When you say you can't get anyone to ride with you, you mean like to like take the trip with you, or move with you,
5: or for the whole time you're going to be gone? What is it?
6: Just the trip. If I could get there, I could get squared away. And the man who sent me the contract, because you know it's hard to get a contract in the media, he said he'll reimburse me, etc. But he's given me time. It's just I'm really scared, and I have faith, and this is. When he called me, giving me the proposition a couple of weeks ago, I was like, this is what I waited for all my life. And I'm older now. I'm grateful to God because you know when it's something is from God. It's just, I don't understand why I got all these blockades. All I need is someone to go with me and the person that was going to go can't go.
0: Well, why do you need someone? I mean, it would be nice to have someone to go with you, but why do you need to have someone go with you? Can you tell me more about that?
6: I guess I'm afraid of driving alone. You know, I'm in Florida, so I got to go all the way up to the Midwest, a little past. I'm afraid.
0: So it would be nice to have someone come with you, but it's not I need this because, for example, I'm incapable of driving. I'm not knocking that. I'm not minimizing the fear.
5: I think every woman is kind of programmed to say, I better have somebody with me in case something happens.
0: I think it's reasonable to want that even and perfectly fine to want that. But it's not a case of, you know, I'm disabled and I'm not able to drive, for example. And the reason I ask that, of course, is because, well, you know, if you needed that kind of support, that could very well be an indication that maybe God wasn't calling you to that. But what I would say is, let's walk through the teaching that Saint Ignatius, gave us about how God speaks to us. And I just want you to sit with this. I'm obviously not going to tell you what to do, but I can give you some tips on how to hear God's voice more clearly. Okay, so. The first thing that you want to be doing is really being praying about this, right? So, Lord, really just show me, you know, what it is that you want me to do about this. And now we all want God to just sort of knock us off the horse with this big announcement. Susan,
5: angels
0: this
5: are singing.
0: Is what you want. I want you to do. Saint Ignatius said that God does speak to us that way, but he tends to only speak to us that way when it's something we couldn't possibly know that we were supposed to do. Right, so I said the knock you off the horse thing. Like Saint Paul couldn't possibly have known that he was supposed to go from killing Christians to not just being one, but being the best evangelist that the Christianity has ever seen. Right, God had to show up pretty dramatically to get him to see that. You know, so there are some times when God wants us to do something, and it would not be within our whatever purview to see that that's what he wants us to do. So that's when he shows up big. Right. You know, the guy Moses who stutters, you know, God wants him to go talk to Pharaoh. You know, so God shows up in a big way for Moses with a burning bush. Right.
5: I mean, these big signs, which God sometimes gives every single one of us, but not every day, is really the tangible thing where in times of doubt, we know he's alive. We know what he wants us to do. We know he's present in our lives. So that makes it a little easier in the times when we're not having those big signs to say, I know I can trust him.
0: Yeah, so if God isn't giving you a big sign, that doesn't mean he's not talking to you. It means that he knows that you can hear him in other subtler but still important ways. The second way St. Ignatius said God talks to us, it's sort of like watching the sun come up in the morning. You know, you're looking at the horizon line and it's just dark. But then you sit with it and you're praying about it. Okay, Lord, show me what to do. And slowly you start to see the light, right? And slowly something just starts to seem like this is the right thing to do. This is the way to go. I can't necessarily explain it, but I just know. And St. Ignatius said that usually God shows up for us in that way
7: when it's a choice between two good things. Either one could work, but God's sort of tipping the scale toward this thing. And the more we sit with it in prayer, the more this just seems like the right way to go. And then the third way God talks to us is through our intellect and will. You know, a lot of times we think that the voice in our head is, well, that's just me. How do I know that's me? How do I know that's God and not just me? Well, it doesn't matter. Because God gave you your intellect and your will. And if you are uniting your intellect and will in prayer, and you're saying, okay, Lord, you know, help me to see what the right thing to do is. And reasonably, this looks like the right thing to do, then that's probably the right thing to do. And it's God telling you to do that. He's holding your hand while you think through this. And you need to trust that he's speaking to you through your intellect and will. So as you sit with this, if you feel strongly that this is some place that God is leading you to go, if your intellect and will united in prayer is saying, yes, this is the right direction, then you might bring, that brings us to the, well, what about the fear? Well, that would be the enemy trying to hold you back. Right. So once you've tested that, okay, this makes sense on an intellectual and on a reason level, this makes sense as I pray about it and sit with it in my heart, that resistance that you feel to doing it is the enemy trying to say, you know, let's not take advantage of that blessing that God wants to give you. And it also presents an opportunity that the Holy Spirit wants to give you to heal a part of you and to help you become stronger in some ways. And that can be scary sometimes. But if we face that fear, then we become a stronger, more independent, capable son or daughter of God. So I want you to take this all back to prayer. I'm not saying what you need to do, right? But if you really do believe with your intellect and your reason, united in prayer, as you sit with it, that this is the right thing for you to do, don't be discouraged by the fear. Recognize that fear is what the enemy is trying to do to hold you back from blessing that God wants to give you, and that it's God giving you an opportunity to heal a part of you that he wants to heal so that you can be a stronger, more confident, more capable woman of God.
5: And you keep taking that to prayer and also asking God to give you a vision of exactly what he wants you to do. So there's the idea of, all right, nobody's coming with me, but I really know that God has put this on my heart to take this job offer, so I'm going to go and do this on my own. There's also the possibility that, yes, he wants you to take that job offer, but instead of just going on your own, he wants you to hire a moving service and somebody to, you know, take the car and just have you fly there and be able to meet your stuff. There's all sorts of ways that God might be planning to get you to where he wants you to go. But often we just think of it one way or the other. Either I get it the way I think I need it, or I don't. And so you really say, Lord, give me the creativity and the openness to see how you want me to be able to do this, if this is your will. And let me have a certainty about it. Not necessarily concrete, getting knocked off my horse, but just knowing your Holy Spirit is directing my path.
7: But don't put unnecessary obstacles up. You know, just because something would be good to have or nice to have, if it's not something that you need to make his will happen in your life, don't let it hold you back. Thanks for the call, Susan. If there's more we can do to support you through this fear and help you discern the path that God's having you walk, don't hesitate to reach out to us at CatholicCounselors.com. But I hope you can run with the suggestions that we've made here on the air, and don't hesitate to call us back with any other questions you've got. 877-573-7825, the show today titled For Shame, as we talk about struggling with shame, guilt, self-criticism. How do we leave that behind and embrace the forgiveness, the love, the healing, the joy that God has in his heart for us? 877-573-7825. So we head out for our break. It's time for our scripture of the day. It comes to us from Romans 8:1.
5: There is now no condemnation for those who are in Christ Jesus.
7: And, I shared this verse a little bit earlier when I mentioned I was tipping my hat, but I think it's an important verse because it can be confusing for a lot of people, and I'll be honest, I was confused by it for a long time too, because I couldn't imagine seeing my faults and my sins and my failures in a way that didn't make me feel condemned. I came to realize the more I prayed through this verse that, well, all the things that we're sharing with you on the show today, that God wants us to look at those faults and failings and sins, but not in a way that has us ashamed of ourselves or beating up on ourselves. Rather, in a way that allows us to see what we were trying to do, what the intention behind even those sins were, and to give God a chance to teach us how to do it in a healthy, holy way.
5: And I, through this whole show, I just keep getting this image in my mind of the woman at the well. Mm. You know, here's Jesus at the well, she shows up at a time where she doesn't want to be around anybody who's going to condemn her or gossip about her. So it's in the middle of the day. Nobody goes there at that time. And he tells her about all the men in her life, but not in a way that makes her shrink into herself or run away from him. Instead, it's with love and with grace. And she goes and she says to people, he told me everything I've ever done. But she's saying, look at who he is.
7: But he gave her what she was longing for.
5: Right.
7: Right. He recognized the intention behind that behavior, and he gave her the living water that she was looking for that would quench that thirst.
5: And so she was able to walk away not feeling condemned.
7: And
5: because
7: God,
5: there was no condemnation in her experience of Christ Jesus.
7: And God approaches us the same way.
5: That's right.
7: He doesn't want us to feel condemned by our mistakes and our sins. He wants us to recognize them and learn from them and grow, but to rejoice in the fact that he makes that growth and healing possible. 877-573-7825. More to Life continues with your calls coming up after the break.
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5: 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I'm Lisa Popchak.
7: I'm Dr. Greg Popchak. 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
7: Hi, Hope. Welcome to More to Life. What's up?
13: Excuse me.
5: Hi, Hope. Can you hear us?
13: Hi. Bless y'all show. Y'all just always touch my heart. And some of the questions that I had and what I was going to talk about, you already answered in the previous talking to people and what you said. And my problem is overcoming. I was brought up on guilt and shame and manipulation.
5: So many of us were. Yep.
13: And it's just, and I wasn't able to be there for my dear mom when she needed me because of that reason. I was so afraid and I have a lot of, some trauma and stuff like that and it stops me in my tracks. People don't understand and I'm doing the best I can, but people don't understand. I always feel like I have to justify myself and explain But then I have a few friends that understand. And what you were talking about, how to, just what you told that other lady. I don't want to try to go back and repeat it because it was so good. I don't want to try to paraphrase it and mess it up. But
7: sure.
13: You know what I'm saying. And
7: well, is there something specific that we could help you with, though? There's something that we could clarify for you or help you through?
13: Well, it's that living with, I've gone to confession. I've prayed about it, and it just keeps coming back. And,
7: okay, so how to let it go whenever those sort of past mistakes or sins are haunting you?
5: Mm-hmm. You know, Hope. Let me just ask you one thing, because it's a lot about you not going to your mom as she was passing. Is how much of you think this is guilt, and how much of you thinks that this is also grief? You know, sometimes we can beat ourselves up as a way of feeling like we're somehow connected to that person. But that's not a healthy way to stay connected. So do you have a sense of that?
13: Yes. Yes.
7: Well, so Hope, let me ask you, is it your question specifically about the guilt you feel about not being there for your mom, or more guilt in general about sins that you've committed or mistakes you've made in the past?
13: Well, the guilt of all my mistakes and the things that I made, even though that circumstances sometimes was out
7: right.
13: of my control. And I
7: yeah, you got it. All right. So let's go with that. So now, like you said, you know, your brain is going to naturally, because of the experiences you've had, the traumas that you've been through, the way you were raised, your brain is wired to kind of go to that natural self-recriminating place, okay? So it's going to be a practice of kind of retraining your brain how to think about that stuff. I was talking about neuroplasticity earlier. We can teach our brain to develop new paths that allow us to think differently about those mistakes and how to move forward from them. But it takes practice. It's like physical exercise. You know, if you had a physical injury and you had to go to physical therapy to heal that injury, it would hurt at first, and it would take some real effort to change the way those muscles worked, right? And those muscles were arranged. But you could do it. You're creating a physical change by the exercises. Well, you're going to be creating a physical change in your brain about how you process your mistakes by doing what I'm suggesting here. It'll get you started, at least. So what I want you to do is when you have those thoughts come back to you, I want you to bring them to God first, okay? And I want you to say, okay, Lord, I really do regret this thing in my life. But then I want you to ask, Lord, show me what I learned from that experience. Help me to see how I grew from that experience. What lessons did I take from that? And then I want you to thank God. I want you to say, Lord, I know I made that mistake, but I want to thank you for using that as an opportunity to teach me how to do this, or to teach me this about myself, or to learn this about life. And I want to thank you for being merciful to me in letting me be able to bring something good out of that experience, right? And that's going to feel weird, because you're going to want to beat yourself up for it. But I want you to thank God for his mercy and for his love and for his willingness to use that experience that you regret to give you good things, to use it for your good, just like St. Paul says in Romans 8, right, 28, where to those who love God, all things work for the good. Even the things that we regret, even the mistakes we made, God uses them to work for our good, to teach us important things, to give us gifts, to help us know ourselves better, to learn healthier ways to show up for other people or to meet our needs. And I want you to look at those mistakes or those sins in that light, to recognize that you don't have to keep beating up on yourself. You just have to recognize that you were trying to do something. You were trying to meet a need. You were trying to meet some intention, but you didn't know how to do it in a way that was virtuous, in a way that was good or healthy for you or others. But God used that experience to teach you. And when you went to confession, you received the grace to do better. And you maybe aren't perfect at it, but you're still learning and you're still growing. And it's all because of God's mercy and his love for you that you're able to do that. And I want you to make that sacrifice of praise that allows you to praise God for those gifts that you got in spite of those things. And the more you do that, the more you're training your brain to think differently about mistakes. You're not denying the mistakes you make. You're not pretending that it's all okay. You're saying, yeah, all right, that was a mistake, but it was an opportunity. But it wasn't something to condemn myself for. It was an opportunity to learn and to grow and to do better. And God is so loving that he lets me make those mistakes so that I can learn and grow and do better.
5: And he actually, through them, reaches out to us more, and then suddenly we feel that we want him more. You know, if we let that desire for him grow in our hearts because we see the difference between how we chose to live in that moment and how much God really loves us, it can actually make us closer to God over time if we allow the Holy Spirit into the situation.
7: I hope that this will get you started. If there's more that you want more support with, don't hesitate to reach out to us at CatholicCounselors.com. You could be dealing with some scruples or other issues with a sort of hyperactive sense of guilt that it might be helpful to talk through with a professional. So if you'd like more personalized assistance, don't hesitate to reach out to us at CatholicCounselors.com. But start with this, and I think you're going to see some real benefits by finding ways to praise God for those things. With that, we got a quick call. Let's talk to Sabrina listening in Tennessee. Hey, Sabrina. Welcome. Thanks for your call. What's up?
14: I am a convert, and I always have trouble with the examination of conscience. I always come up blank, and so I don't go to confession because I don't have anything to take. And I feel as guilty and shamed as anybody else.
7: Okay. Let's start there. I mean, so I'm going to jump in because we got about 2 minutes, but I want to give you some things to work with on this. Now, again, the whole point of the examination of conscience is not to make yourself miserable and to beat yourself up for things. Let's look at what a sin is. The word sin comes from an ancient Greek word that's an archery term that means to miss the mark. So what mark did I miss? Well, to love, right? Jesus gives us the great commandment, love one another as I loved you. To sin means to not love the way God wants us to not love ourselves, others, or him the way God wants us to. So I just want you to look and say, you know, where can I do a better job loving? Where can I do a better job loving myself, loving God, or loving other people?
5: That can be your examination of conscience, because sometimes we choose some that we find on the internet or in a booklet or something like that, and they're very much about pulling out, like, the grave sins so we can see them. And we're thinking, well, I didn't commit anything that, you know, was a
7: horrible word. I didn't kill anybody. I didn't rob a bank. You know,
5: I have an affair on my spouse. And we think, well, then I have nothing to say. But when the examination is, where could I have loved others or myself better this week, or God, thank you, better this week, then that gives us that prompting of saying, oh, okay, well, I did fall a little short of the mark, and I'd love to get that grace from the sacrament of reconciliation.
7: And the point of confession, especially with that kind of examination of conscience, isn't I'm going to, you know, to accuse myself and be, you know, shamed for the, it's not that, it's, you know, the confession is all about healing the damage that sin does to our ability to love. That's it. And so when we can say, you know, where did I struggle to love myself, God, or others the way God wants me to? I can go confess that, not because I want to beat up on myself or accuse myself or shame myself, but because I want help to love better. And so I'm bringing those times when I didn't love as well as I would like to God, and I'm saying, oh, Lord, teach me how to love the way you love me. Teach me how to love myself, others, and you the way you love me. Let me follow your example. And I get the grace and confession to go out and do that. So try to approach it from that perspective, because, you know, we all do need the grace of confession, and even if, you know, going once a month is perfectly fine, you know, but you know, you go and you reflect on that in that light instead of the, you know, what shall I condemn myself for, then you're going and seeing confession as an opportunity to learn how to love the way God loves us and fulfill the great commandment in our lives. Sabrina, I hope that helps. Don't hesitate to reach out with any other questions. That's all the time we've got for today. Thanks so much for joining us. Today's show is For Shame. And if you are struggling with guilt or shame or self-recrimination, and you'd like to break free and discover the love and mercy and joy that God has in his heart for you, reach out to us at CatholicCounselors.com. 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Thanks so much for tuning in. Until next time, remember that with God's grace, there is so much more to life. 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

0: Join us throughout the month of June in devotion to the Sacred Heart of Jesus, plus coverage of the National Eucharistic Pilgrimage, the Solemnity of Corpus Christi, and the ordination anniversaries of EWTN campus clergy. 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
5: I saw a picture once of a missionary to the Southwest Pacific. Under the picture, there was written, "When he came, there was no light. When he died, there was no darkness." I don't know about you, but that gives me pause for thought. Have you ever looked at someone else's life and felt guilty? Do I bring light or darkness to my friends and family? Sometimes I'm not so sure. It is sort of a comfort to know that if I bring darkness, Jesus will take care of it and bring light. It's called truth, and he said, "I am the truth." I'll point to him and get out of the way, and that should be enough. I'm Steve Brown. You think about that. Share what you just heard with a friend. Go to youthinkaboutthat.com.
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10: The current temperature, 76 degrees.
4: This is an EWTN News Link. I'm Tom Price. Russian forces have launched a massive aerial attack on Kyiv and other Ukrainian cities, killing at least 18 civilians, wounding over 100. The assault involved hundreds of drones and dozens of missiles. Pope Leo today has appointed EWTN News President and COO Monse Alvarado as the next prefect of the Dicastery for Communications. She'll begin her term on November 1st. And the Dicastery for Promoting Integral Human Development has announced the theme for the World Day of Care for Creation from Isaiah chapter 2. They shall beat their swords into plowshares and their spears into pruning hooks. The Dicastery says this theme is, quote, an explicit invitation to prioritize development and sustainability over violence and destruction. For more news with a Catholic perspective, visit EWTNnews.com. Women of Grace with Johnette Williams starts now.
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13: Well, good morning, everyone, and welcome to Women of Grace Live. I am Johnette Williams, so very happy to be with you on this beautiful day that the Lord has made. I certainly do hope that you are receiving every spiritual blessing in the heavens that God is pouring down on you. I certainly want for you to walk in His goodness, to walk in His light, to walk in the knowledge of His love for you. Our Lord has so much in mind for us, and He is always about the business of giving us everything we need, but you know, I did use a word there that needs to be emphasized. emphasized and underlined, and that word is received, right? We have to receive the graces he's pouring down. What does that mean? That means that we acknowledge the fact that he is sending down graces, that everything that we need is immediately there, but we have to step into them, which means that we have to act in them and act through them, right? It's not a question of if we feel the graces or if we can see the graces. It's not really even a question if we understand the graces, but knowing that those graces are there and actively beginning to move forward in faith, no matter what the trial is or the circumstance is that's facing us, then we begin to experience those graces. Those graces become efficacious. It's like a present, isn't it, though? Somebody can give you a beautiful present, just gloriously wrapped, right? Maybe perhaps the most beautiful wrapped present you've ever seen in your life. And you just might sit there and look at it, and you look at it, and you look at it, and you look at it. Until you open it up, you don't know what's inside. Until you actually begin to unwrap it and enjoy it, you don't know what is there. That's a pretty decent analogy for these graces. They're right there. The most beautiful, wonderful, God-wrapped gifts that we could receive. But we have to acknowledge that they're there, and not just acknowledge them, but then dive into them, open them up, begin to experience them, move in them, and then we can begin to proclaim that indeed the Lord is with us, Emmanuel, here, always, and in all things. I don't know about you, but sometimes I have to remind myself of that fact. So if today is one of those days for you, well, then just remind yourself of that fact each and every moment of this day so that you can then begin to express your joy, your hope, and your confidence in the God who always gives us exactly what we need. Well, generally at this time of the program, I am giving you a little number to call so that you can join us live here. I'm giving you the same number to text your question or comment to us. But today, once again, we're going to go to these callers. We've been getting lots of calls. We've been getting lots of emails. I'm always happy to receive them, and I do like to acknowledge them. So let me just give you the number that you can use to leave a call for us. That is our listener comment line. This number is toll-free, and it's available to you 24/7. And that number is country code 1-205-795-5773. That's country code 1-205-795-5773. It's always available to you. We retrieve those questions. We answer them on a day like today. And we play them. So you're going to hear those questions that were left for us. Additionally, we can receive your email messages. So this is the address to send your email, so that I get it, womenofgrace@ewtn.com. That's womenofgrace@ewtn.com. We retrieve those emails and the questions from them, or the comments that you want to make, and we address those equally as well on days like today. Always want to let you know, too, that you can text us. You use that number, 833-288-EWTN. That's 833-288-3986. You can text us. If we're not on the air at that time, we'll collect those questions, and we will address those at another point in time as well. So we've got a whole lot of things lined up for you today. We're going to dive into some very interesting questions and some very painful questions as well. But nonetheless, this is what we do on these days, and I enjoy every bit of it. I'm always happy to hear from you. I truly am. You make my day when I hear from you. Do want to let you know, too, that all kinds of good things are happening at Women of Grace. I'm always encouraging you to get out to our website, womenofgrace.com. See what's going on under the events section. So you can click on the events section. It's available for you in the navigational bar. The slideshow, however, will also show you what some of the upcoming events are. You can click on any one of those, and those are hyperlinks that will take you to the events page specific to that particular event. Got a great thing coming up in the fall of this year, which, you know, is going to be here before you know it. Can you believe it? I mean, look where we are right now. Who would have ever guessed the year would dash by us so very, very quickly? In September, we are going on pilgrimage to Poland. Poland, and I'm hoping that you will join us as we go on pilgrimage to Poland. I'm so excited about this. We are going with Bishop William Walterscheid. He is our spiritual director. He's coming with us. We're going with him. It's going to be just a grand time, and I just know that God has so many, many blessings for us to receive as we go to this beautiful country that is just, what do I want to say, brimming over with wonderful saints, and we're going to get to meet some of them up close and personal. We will go to the personal places of St. John Paul II, St. Faustina, St. Maximilian Kolbe. We will also go to Auschwitz, St. Teresa Benedicta of the Cross, as you well know, along with Maximilian Kolbe. She met her death there, as did he. We're going to go to all kinds of unique places, some of them probably not explored through the typical tours that you take, but we're going to some of the spaces that and places that Bishop Walterscheid recommended for us. So it's going to be an absolutely beautiful time. I'm encouraging you to sign up to join us on this beautiful, beautiful pilgrimage, September 7th through the 16th. That's September 7th through the 16th. Those are the dates. Get on out there to our website. You can read about it. If you click on the slideshow that's there for you, or if you go to the events page, you can read about some of the places that we'll be going to. The itinerary is posted for you there. You can also click on that to register. That'll take you to the homepage of 206 Tours, well, to the homepage for this event. And you will be able to sign up right there. If you have questions, you can contact them. To the extent that I can answer questions, I'm happy to receive them from you. So I just am hoping that you'll make some time for us. It's going to be, as I say, just a wonderful opportunity. I've never been there before. I've been telling you that. I am so looking forward to this pilgrimage. I'm eager to see what God has waiting for me there. I go with expectant faith, and I want you to come with us with expectant faith too. God has, you know, great, great things he wants to share with us, show us, great blessings to pour out upon us. Just a beautiful, beautiful opportunity. Don't forget, too, that we've got many other events. We're always doing something at Women of Grace. I'm encouraging you to join us for one of our wonderful Women of Grace studies. You can read about them out there at our website as well. We've got a whole section on our studies. You can open it up and read all about it there and see which one the Lord is, urging you to participate in. We just know that so many graces come by way of those studies. I continue to marvel. I get letters all the time. I get comments all the time from people that have taken our foundational study, for example, or one of our two Moments with Mary studies. And they just, share with us the most beautiful, beautiful transformations that they've experienced by way of them. I want you to have that opportunity, too. So get on that up there and check it out. You hear that music, we're going to a break, and we're going to come right back, inviting you to stay right here with us. This is Women of Grace Live. I'm Janet Williams. Stay tuned.
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17: This is a pro-life minute with doctors Stephen and Gracie Christie.
18: 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Abortion is simply a normal part of women's health care and a critical element of women's reproductive health. 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
19: 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I simply ask, when did lethally injecting a living unborn child or tearing it limb from limb and suctioning it from his mother's womb somehow become health care? We all know exactly what healthcare is. It's treating the diabetic, it's setting the broken bone, performing open heart surgery. 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
18: No, really, if your healthcare kills people on purpose, then you're clearly doing it wrong. 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Abortion is not healthcare.
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13: Welcome back, friends. You're listening to Women of Grace Live. I'm Johnette Williams, absolutely delighted to be with you today, as I am Monday through Friday at this same time on this same station as we discuss issues of importance to your life and your faith. I'm always eager to hear from you here, and today I'm going to be listening to some of the comments and the questions that you've left for us on our listener comment line. I encourage you to leave questions and comments for us there on a day like today. We will address them. What is that toll free? Oh, it's not toll free for you, but what is that number? It's country code 1-205-795-5773. 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It's available to you 24/7. Yes, it is. And another way that you can get a question to me is by emailing it. Here's the address. Women of Grace, all one word, plural on the women, womenofgrace@ewtn.com. That's womenofgrace@ewtn.com. We've got some of those, and we've got some of the calls, and we're going to see how far we get in this program. So let's go, Vanessa. Who's up first?
20: I know we have a view of transgender people being misled because we're crafted in the image of God and stuff like that. That makes sense. But what do we do about people like myself who are born ambiguously? It's not clear what we are, and you have to have medical intervention just because, at least in my case, if I don't, my body will decompose, I'll get osteoporosis at the age of 25, you know, things like that. What do we do in those situations? Thank you.
13: Well, thank you for this question. You know, this is a very deep question, and it's a very painful question. And I'm quite certain that this has been a long, hard road for you. And yet I do know that God loves you and that he created you in his image and likeness. And that even though nature has dealt you a hand that isn't easy to play, the fact of the matter is, in no way, no way does that expunge or in any way lessen, diminish God's love for you. He desires all kinds of good things for you. You, I think, are quite intelligent, and you have expressed, I think, two areas that we do need to explore this. You talk about transgenderism. So let's talk about that for just a moment. What does the church teach about that? And why does she teach what she teaches? And here is just in a nutshell, basically, the church's response to the whole issue of transgenderism. The church emphasizes that human sex, God's desire for man, that human sex is binary, and it's determined most typically biologically at conception. There are situations and circumstances that can happen in nature, however, where you find a situation much like you're experiencing. It does say this. It does say, the church does say, that an intersex condition does not alter this fundamental male or female reality. So in your essence, you know, you are male or you are female, right? There's an inherent dignity for every individual. Every individual, as we've said, and you put it so lovely, you said crafted by God. I like that, because it puts God into the position of a designer, you know, and a craft is something that we do well, right? And the idea of crafting something means that, you know, God is intricately involved in the dynamic of who we are. Every individual has this inherent dignity. Every individual crafted by God. But individuals that are born with ambiguous genitalia possess the same inestimable dignity as all humans, and obviously must be treated with the same respect as we treat all human beings, because everyone is a human person created in the image and likeness of God, if in fact we are human persons. So theology affirms that biological sex obviously is a gift from God. And this is why the church opposes this whole concept of the transgender kind of worldview that in many ways has been hoisted upon us by, you know, very serious ideologies and very serious perspectives that people want to advance. So we can honestly say that there is, you know, this secular gender theory that we seem to be immersed in right now that treats the body and treats our sexuality as fluid or multiple or separate from the physical biology that we have is very wrong-minded. So the church does stand in opposition to that. The church does disapprove of surgeries that would seek to change a biological male to a female or a biological female to a male. The church also believes that we promote that gender that we were endowed with that is a part of the reality of who we are. So what about your situation in particular, though? This situation is unusual. It's not common. It does happen. The church does not necessarily have rigid, specific guidelines that outline the exact treatments for intersex infants, but we do have a base of bioethics that helps us and gives us some guidelines to follow. So, you know, and I would really encourage you to check out the National Catholic Bioethics Center. They can give you a lot of advice and a lot of counsel. And the experts at the National Catholic Bioethics Center suggest that children can often have their true biological sex identified through internal and chromosomal testing. And I'm assuming that you have had that. I hope that you have had that. So through this chromosomal testing, it can be evaluated what the true biological sex is. It's not that there are two sexes. The accident of the body is not indicative of the reality of the human person, but the chromosomes can help guide us to a proper understanding of who we are biologically. And the guiding principle is this, that medical interventions, such as surgeries, for this situation are seen as permissible if the goal is to correct a physiological deformity and bring the body into alignment with the child's established biological sex. You know, it's a beautiful thing that we have medical science to help us in these regards now. In decades past and centuries past, these medical interventions were not possible. Number one, because we didn't have the technology, but they were not identifiable. You know, it was not identifiable either because we didn't have the technology to be able to determine what the chromosomes are saying. We also want to say that, you know, we need to look at what the long-term outcomes will be with regard to the child's health, and that if the child's of a certain age, which you might well be, you sound as though you are, that there is informed consent, right? That they can give informed consent. Most of the time, these kinds of interventions happen when the child is very young. And I don't know what your particular circumstance or case is, but, you know, I certainly want to affirm the fact that Holy Mother Church, when there is for the correction of a physiological deformity, that we can use the means that are available to us to strive to correct that deformity as much as it can be corrected. So I hope that helps you. I hope that it relieves any kind of discouragement that you might have with regard to this. I hope that it clears up any misconceptions that you might hold. But what I want you to walk away with is this. It is just like any kind of a deformity that a child is born with. The deformity, of course, is an accident of nature, but it's not an accident of God. And you are not an accident of God. And God dearly loves you, and you are created in His image and likeness, and He wants every good thing in the world for you. He wants ultimately every good thing in eternal life for you. And while it's sometimes difficult to hold on to these truths when we're going through a difficult time, or when indeed we are left with these accidents of nature, the fact of the matter is that we look to the greater reality, and we dig deeply into our life of faith, and we make our way, right? May this be the case for you, as it is for so many who have come before you and some who will come after you as well. So may God be praised that you're seeking the advice and the counsel of the church, and I certainly do thank you for your call today. This touches a little close to home for me. I have a niece who was born with not this kind of a problem, but a different kind of a problem. And she has been through surgery since she was just 12 hours old. She's a beautiful woman. She's given birth to a child, etc. But this is a persistent and ongoing problem for her.

0: because I would never want to indicate that anyone is an accident, you know, no matter what challenge they might have from birth forward or what challenge may come. You know, we are very aware of the fact that a lot of individuals end up with difficulties and trials that cost them a limb or cost them, you know, some other kind of difficult health circumstance. And yet the grace is there. And that's what we dig into. That's what we dig into. And we always want to hold on to that. That God has a plan. God has a plan. And he works great good out of all things. And that's what I pray for you, dear caller. And that's what I pray for every one of you listening who might be facing some type of medical challenge at this time as well. All right, let's go on to the next one.
1: Hi, my name is Samantha. I have a question, and I was calling to see if somebody's married by the church and they get a divorce, legally, like a divorce, do they have to get a separate divorce? Not, I guess not legally, but like by the Catholic Church since they were married in the church. And if that person were to get married again, could they go through the church for a second time or no?
0: Well, thank you so much for your question, because this is one that comes up a lot. So let's just talk about this. The church advises against divorce. This is not the first option that the church would have us seek, unless, of course, there are questions of abuse and safety involved. The church would have us work through the issues and work through the struggles and work through the problems. Unfortunately, that's not always possible, and so divorce happens. Divorce is a divorce from the civil marriage, all right? It is not a divorce from the matrimonial marriage. It's the sacrament of matrimony. It's not a divorce from that. The church says that there is no divorce in the eyes of God. When God has joined two people together, let no man put this asunder. That's what our Lord tells us, right? So the fact of the matter is, a civil divorce is one thing. The church does not have divorce. However, there can be impediments that exist at the time that two people stand before the throne of God and profess vows to each other. Meaning that occasionally people have an existing situation or circumstance that impedes the covenantal relationship of their coming together as man and wife. And the church is very cautious about applying that standard to a situation like you might be describing. The church investigates this in a very thorough way. And it is not a divorce. It's not a decree of divorce. When the church goes through this process and determines that there was indeed an impediment at the time that the vows were being made, then what the church issues is a decree of nullity, which means that there never was a covenantal marriage. The church acknowledges that there was a civil marriage, but not a covenantal, not a sacramental marriage. So if a person is divorced and is seeking to be married again, that individual should go to a priest, preferably their parish priest, and talk with that parish priest about their situation. And the church will have that individual fill out paperwork responding to some very specific questions that will help the church determine if, in fact, there was an impediment at the time that the vows were being given. If the church determines that and the decree of nullity is awarded, then that individual is free to marry a second time and is free to marry in the church and receive the sacrament of matrimony. So I hope that that answers your question. But I want to dismiss the misconception that the Catholic Church has divorce. The Catholic Church doesn't. And applying for a decree of nullity is not the same as applying for a Catholic divorce. A decree of nullity is not the equivalent of what people, or is it, in no way is it an equivalent of divorce, and in no way is it what people sometimes

offhandedly refer to as a Catholic divorce. The church does not acknowledge divorce in the sense of the covenantal union of a man and wife. It only recognizes that in the civil context. So I hope that that helps you. Now, the good news is that if you you receive a decree of nullity, then again, to answer your last part of your question there, you can be married in the Catholic Church and receive the sacrament of matrimony, because it declared that that sacrament never happened in the first marriage. So there we have that. Okay, that's a big question. But I'll tell you, we get asked that question a lot. So it's on a lot of people's minds. There's, a lot of situations out there and circumstances out there that probably, might well qualify for a decree of nullity, but it has to be sought and the process has to be engaged. All righty, you hear that music. We're going to a break. When we come back, more right here on Women of Grace Live on this particular day, where we are taking some of the calls that have been left for us and some of the emails that have come into us. We've got some more to go through in the second half of our program, and I certainly hope that you will stay with us. I also want to encourage you to get out there to our website, womenofgrace.com, and take a look at all of our upcoming events. There is so much that's going on, and we invite you to participate in any one of them or all of them with us. We would love that. Once again, you're listening to Women of Grace Live. I'm Janet Williams. We're going to be right back. Stay with us.

0: This is your KLOJ weather forecast for Manhattan, Kansas. Today, chance of showers and thunderstorms, mostly cloudy, high 84 degrees, light east wind increasing to 5 to 10 miles per hour. Tonight, mostly cloudy, low 64 degrees, east wind 5 to 10 miles per hour. Wednesday, partly sunny, high 83 degrees, south wind 5 to 10 miles per hour.
1: The current temperature, 77 degrees.
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10: 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I'm Johnette Williams. 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It's womenofgrace@ewtn.com. 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We invite you to use that at any time. Yes, we do. So today we're not taking calls, as I mentioned. We're getting into these, and we've answered a couple of questions already. And now we're going to go to some emails that we have. So this email comes from Mark, and he says, "Dear Johnette, a friend recently left seminary, and he is hurt." Hurt is in capital letters, by how it went down. He still wants some structured vocal prayer in his life, but cannot bring himself even to look at his breviary. Do you have any recommendations of good daily prayer that's not in the office? Thanks very much. Well, Mark, I want to tell you, I am so sorry that this has happened to your friend. I don't know what the situation or circumstance is, but what I do know is that God has a plan for your friend. And at a time like this, when we have been so severely disappointed, it's good to remind him of that fact that, okay, so this is not the course of action, at least not right now, but that doesn't mean that God doesn't have something for you. And I've always found in my own life, when I've gone through situations and circumstances that are very difficult, the various trials, that it's helpful to ask two questions. And here is the two questions that I would encourage you to have him ask. The first question is this: well, Father God, you've closed this door, and so you must have something more for me. You must have something different for me. I ask that you help me to understand what lesson it is that you want me to learn through this circumstance and situation. I accept where I am right now. Tell me, what lesson do you want me to learn? What are you showing me through this circumstance and situation? And I can tell you that this is a very helpful exercise. It's been very, very helpful to me through all of the years. It comes from a place of faith. It comes from a place of acknowledgement that God is with us, and God never lets anything happen that he will not work for the good. And God oftentimes uses the vicissitudes of life to work out the greatest goods for us. And I'm quite certain that this is the case for your friend, though he's disappointed, and though it's difficult, and though a certain part of his being is shut down right now. That doesn't mean that God is not active within him. And it doesn't mean that God is not going to take that part of himself that is shut down right now and raise it to a glory greater than it was even before this circumstance or situation occurred. And that's what St. Thomas Aquinas tells us about evil. And anything, you know, is evil that's missing a good that should have been there. And in your friend's mind, the good that should have been there is that he should have remained in seminary. But that's not there. So there's that void that he's feeling, right? But why does God allow us to sometimes experience that void of the good that we thought we should have had? It's because, one, he's going to work a greater good that could not have been worked had the situation and circumstance not occurred. Or two, it's to prevent a worse situation from occurring. Now, at this time, your friend, he might not have the capacity to see what that could be. But here's the thing. This is the moment when we dig into faith. It's not the moment when we run from faith. It's not the moment when we let bitterness overtake our faith. Faith is what? You know, it's that firm assurance of things that are hidden. That's one of my little acronyms. Firm assurance of things hidden. Firm assurance in things hidden. F-A-I-T-H, right? That's faith. And I have another acronym that I think portrays what we're supposed to do in those moments when we can't see. We're to hold on to that firm assurance, right? And we're to face adversity in trust-filled hope. Face adversity in trust-filled hope, right? F-A-I-T-H. And that's what he needs to do. So the second question to ask is this. The second question to ask is, what virtue is God asking me to begin to initiate or express or live or function in right now? And I think I've just given you the one that perhaps is what your friend needs to do, and that's the theological virtue of faith, which is there. He received it in baptism, right? It was strengthened in him through confirmation. And now it's time to use it. Doesn't say it's easy. Nowhere is virtue said to be easy in sacred scripture, right? It's that endurance, right? That endurance through affliction that St. Paul talks about. And so I would encourage you to ask him to ask those two questions. And there would be other virtues, too, that I'm sure the Lord would have him begin to practice with a greater fervency of heart, even though it hurts like the Dickens. You know, obviously the virtue of faith. What about the virtue of hope? What about the virtue of hope? There is that virtue as well. What about the virtue of perseverance? There is that virtue as well. You know, what about the virtue of patient endurance, right? What about that one? Patience and perseverance, right? Two qualities that we need to move forward in hope. So I would say that. Now, as for prayer, okay, I can understand for the moment why praying the office would be difficult for him. I can understand that. It's regrettable that it's difficult for him, but I can understand how that would be, you know, a flashback. It would be a memory. It would be something that could stir up that emotion again. Is it wrong not to pray the liturgy of the hours? We certainly know that the offices, priests are required to pray that. But your friend was a seminarian, not a priest. And so therefore there is that. So I would say that if this is a trigger for him, that's fine. Just set his breviary to the side. He'll come back to it. He'll come back to it in time. And the one who's going to get him back there is the one who is the mother of priests, the one who loves her in persona Christi. The one who is going to get him back there is our Blessed Lady. She'll get him back to the breviary. She may even get him back to seminary. Who knows what Our Lady is capable of doing by way of her intercession and prayer to her Son for us, right? Amazing things. Amazing things. So what would I do? Well, I would pray the rosary. I would pray the prayer that Our Lady gave us. I would pray that prayer. That is not the breviary. So why not encourage him to pray the rosary? And not just to thumb through those beads, you know, Hail Mary after Hail Mary, Our Father, then Hail Marys, then Glory Be. No, not to race through it, but to sit there and to ponder the mystery to the extent that he can. Right. And obviously he might be, you know, where he's not able to enter into those mysteries through the gift of his imagination. But we can always sit before the mystery of the mystery. And that's oftentimes an even deeper prayer. Just sitting there with the mystery, asking our Blessed Mother to take us into that mystery of her Son's life and seeing what it is that our Blessed Mother obtains for us, how she opens our eyes to see that mystery, how she takes us deeply into it, how, you know, she is capable of pointing out to us graces, you know, and I don't mean in a way that we cognitively realize, but in a way in which our soul apprehends these marvelous graces that were won and are being held for us in the eternal moment, that are always there for us and can be efficacious in our life. Let him enter into that rosary as a healing balm, B-A-L-M, to his soul, to that wound that is in his heart. Let him sit there and let our Blessed Mother, be nursemaid to that area within him that is so severely bruised. And that's what she wants to do. That's what she's about. And the rosary can take us there. It can take us there. And I just pray that, you know, he begins to treasure. He begins to treasure every Hail Mary on that bead. And think of the second part of each Hail Mary. It's a supplication. Holy Mary, Mother of God, pray for me, a sinner, now and at the hour of my death. Amen. It is okay to personalize that prayer. As a matter of fact, he can personalize it even further. Holy Mary, Mother of God, pray for me that I might be able to endure this trial now and at the hour of my death. Amen. Right? You know, this is a beautiful way to pray. And I want to encourage all of you listening to pray the rosary in that very deeply personal way. Every prayer can be personalized. You know, the Apostles' Creed can be like a warm blanket around us when we pray it personally. I believe in you, God, the Father Almighty, maker of heaven and earth. I believe in your only begotten Son, my Lord Jesus Christ, who was conceived by the Holy Spirit, born of the Virgin Mary for my sake, who suffered under Pontius Pilate, who was crucified for me, who died for me, who was buried for me, who rose again from the dead for me, who ascended into heaven and sits at the right hand of the Father for me. He will come again to judge the living and the dead. He will come again to judge me. And then we go forward. I believe in you, Holy Spirit. I believe in the Holy Catholic Church. I believe in the communion of saints. I believe in the forgiveness of my sin. I believe that I will be raised from the dead and have everlasting life. Amen. It completely changes it, because now we're not saying a prayer. Now we're acknowledging a person. In the Apostles' Creed, acknowledging the person of God the Father, acknowledging the person of Jesus Christ, acknowledging the person of the Holy Spirit. And in the Hail Marys, we're acknowledging our Blessed Lady, our Mother, our Mother. More a mother to us than our biological mother. Because this mother, by way of her fiat, brings us her Son. our Lord Jesus Christ brings us the opportunity for salvation through him. I'm sorry he's going through this hard time. But I want to tell you, Mark, there's so much that God wants to do in him. So much that God wants to do through him. And God will sort all of this out. He simply needs to remain faithful and hopeful, persevering in that hope through prayer and patience, and knowing that God is indeed going to intervene. I hope that helps him. And I hope that that helps many of you right now who may well be going through something that's difficult. It's very hard. It's very hard when we feel rejected. It's very hard when we feel that we're not wanted, when we feel that we're not loved. It's very difficult. It's a great trial. But God is there. He never rejects us. God is there. He never leaves us. God is there with everything that we need to love us back to fullness, to love us back to hope. All right, so here is Stephanie emailing. She says, "Dear Johnette, my best friend received First Communion with me when we were both little, but not the Sacrament of Confirmation. Her parents stopped practicing when we were little, and she naturally fell away from the faith. She is now getting married and is a devout Christian. I've been told by people that I shouldn't attend or support the marriage since she is no longer Catholic. Is this true? I feel like if I don't attend, I am doing more harm than good." I have to tell you, Stephanie, this is a really, really hard question. You know, I don't think that there's any one of us that has not been and will not be affected by a similar situation. And, you know, here's the deal. This would be a good thing to sort out with your parish priest. You know, I would set up an appointment and meet with him, or I would take it to confession, but don't go at a time when there's a whole lot of other people in line, or wait until you're the last one in line so that you can receive some good counsel on this. Your best friend received First Communion, so that tells me that she's obviously a baptized Catholic. She was not confirmed in the faith, and her parents basically abdicated their parental responsibility to raise her in the faith. So she fell away from the faith. It sounds as though through no fault of her own. This is simply what visited her because of the actions of her parents. She obviously loves our Lord. She's a devout Christian. So she's hungered for faith. I would love for her to come back to the fullness of the faith that is hers by way of her baptism. She is a baptized Catholic. And therein lies the quandary. Therein lies the dilemma. So she is a baptized Catholic, even though she is not practicing the faith right now. She could go back to the faith. I'm sorry that she didn't choose to go back to the faith. I don't know why that happened. Maybe she was enticed by someone to go into a different, you know, expression. But the fullness, of course, is in our faith, and that's where I'd have her be. So it seems like she obviously is not getting married in the church. And you say, since she is no longer Catholic. Well, you see, here's the thing. She is Catholic. She's Catholic by baptism. The fact that she's not practicing the faith doesn't make her any less, you know, a Catholic. It doesn't change the reality of who she is. She's just a non-practicing Catholic. So, you know, I would encourage her. Obviously, it seems as though, just based on your email here, that the date's been set for the wedding. I have no idea when that is. I don't have any idea if there's a possibility of her remedying this before then, but I can tell you it would be a quick remedy. I'm telling you that if she came back to the faith wholeheartedly, she would be accepted back. It only takes the desire and affecting that desire and going to a priest and talking with him and explaining the situation. I'm guessing that he would have her make a good act of reconciliation, a good sacramental reconciliation. He would hear her confession based on sincerity of heart. He would give her absolution. And there she is. there's not a huge process involved. He might ask her to go to RCIA. He might ask her to do that because obviously she wasn't really well educated or formed in the faith. But it may well be that she could begin to practice the sacraments. I would say that she'd be able to practice the sacraments immediately, one of which would be the sacrament of matrimony. And I would imagine that, you know, she would be able then to go through RCIA, which I would strongly encourage her to do. That's called OCIA now. I always default to the RCIA because it's just a habit. But she could begin, you know, to go to find out about this faith that was really not imparted to her well. Now, that's my, you know, I'm not a priest, you know, I'm not a theologian. And, I certainly do not sit on any, major position within the church that would be able to reconcile this. But I do believe that that's the case. I know that when I've spoken with other priests in the past who, and I've asked them about individuals that are away from the faith, what do they need to do? And that's what they tell me they need to do. Simply come back and make an act of contrition. Right? It doesn't necessarily require a whole lot of things. So that is what I would really encourage her to do. And it's very sad. And this gives me opportunity to talk about something that I think is really, really important. You know, parents, you have an obligation to raise your children in the faith. You have an obligation to raise your children in the faith. It is not enough simply to put them in Catholic school and hope that they're going to get it there and then to do nothing when they come home. It is not enough to send them to religious education classes at your local parish and have them receive, you know, their first Holy Communion and then do nothing. That is not okay. You've had them baptized, right? If you haven't had them baptized, well, get your children baptized. They should be baptized. You want them to have the benefit of the sacrament. You want them to have those sacramental graces. But it's not enough to get them, you know, halfway down the road there with one, you know, two of the three sacraments of initiation and not get them confirmed. That's not okay. And it certainly isn't okay for you to take them through those sacraments and then do nothing. Your obligation is to get them to Mass every Sunday and every holy day of obligation. You are the primary educator of your child. That's what it says in the Catechism of the Catholic Church. That's what the Church teaches. That's what Scripture teaches. From Proverbs, train up a child in the way he should go, and when he is old, he will not depart from it. Train him up. That's not a suggestion. That's a mandate. It's scriptural. So the fact of the matter is, we have got to raise our children in the faith. And I want to encourage you, make your home a Catholic home. There are so many ways that you can do that. You want your children to be inspired in the home. You know, you want them to see a crucifix in your home. You want them to see, you know, an image of the Holy Family in your home. You want them to see an image of our Lord as a little boy. You want them to see an image of our Blessed Lady. Your home should be identifiable as a Catholic home. I remember the sisters used to say that to us all of the time as children. If we were to come and visit your home and we walked through the front door, would we know that this was a Catholic home? And it was their way of getting us to go home and ask our parents that question. You know, the fact of the matter is, if we are Catholic, we cannot be Catholic in name only. We are called to be Catholic, to live our faith, to express our faith. In all of the areas of our life, in our homes, most assuredly, but also in our job place. You know, we should be visibly Catholic. And, you know, here we are at the end of the program and the music is playing. But I really do want to exhort you. You know, I don't want to come down on you, you know, like, you know, a bag of lead. But I got to exhort you. I got to use these airwaves to exhort you to raise your children in the Catholic faith. Please do that. It's your duty. It's your responsibility. And I'm going to tell you something. You're going to be greatly graced as a result of it. Oh, yeah. You're going to be the happy recipient as well as your children. Well, there you have it. We are happy that you were with us today. I'm looking forward to being with you again. Until we have that opportunity, get out there to our website, womenofgrace.com. Take a look at everything that's there for you. Join us for one of our upcoming events and come to Poland with us. I would love it. Till then, God bless you now. Bye-bye.
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0: This is your KLOJ weather forecast for Manhattan, Kansas. Today, chance of showers and thunderstorms, mostly cloudy, high 84 degrees, light east wind increasing to 5 to 10 miles per hour. Tonight, mostly cloudy, low 64 degrees, east wind 5 to 10 miles per hour. Wednesday, partly sunny, high 83 degrees, south wind 5 to 10 miles per hour.
1: The current temperature, 77 degrees.
2: Hello and welcome to Catholic Bites 60 Seconds, where 2,000 years of faith and tradition is explained 1 minute at a time. This is Father Kyle Mano from the Diocese of Rockford, and today I'm going to talk about wounds. In the 7th grade, I got in a fight at basketball practice. It ended with me pushing a kid to the ground, him getting hurt, and feeling embarrassed. I felt so bad at the time, but as middle school boys do, we all acted like it never happened. Fast forward to the first day of high school, and I see this new kid sitting across the room who looks familiar. All of a sudden, the light bulb goes off, and I think, that's the kid I got in the fight with in the 7th grade, and instantly, every feeling of guilt flooded back into my soul, and I felt the pain and sorrow. You see, often we think that time heals all things, but only God does that. So what wounds do we still have that we think are gone, but in reality are just hidden in fear of addressing the pain? Father Kyle Mano, and this is Catholic Bites 60 Seconds. Thanks for listening, and see you in the Eucharist.
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10: This is an EWTN Newslink. I'm Tom Price. Primary elections will take place in 6 states today for the U.S. House, Senate, and governor races. Voters head to the polls in Iowa, Montana, New Jersey, New Mexico, South Dakota, and California, where the race for governor and Los Angeles mayor have garnered plenty of national attention. And Pope Leo yesterday spoke to members of the Italian Catholic Guides and Scouts of Europe Association. The Holy Father encouraged them to deepen their commitment to faith, service, and Christian witness. He said, "I pray that the Holy Spirit may multiply his gifts amongst you, so that you may know how to speak and spread the language of charity, welcome, and peace." For more news with a Catholic perspective, visit EWTNnews.com. Take 2 with Jerry and Debbie starts now.

0: good day to you wherever you happen to be. Thank you for taking some time out of what I'm sure is a busy day to be with us here on your show. It's Take Two with Jerry and Debbie and you getting underway here on EWTN Radio. I am Jerry Usher along with Debbie Georgiani. Hey, Deb.
1: Hey, Jerry. You know what I love? I love when we start the show and we don't even introduce the question yet and the phone lines start lighting up. That means our listeners have been thinking about it. Our family, the Take Two family, have been thinking about it all night long and you just can't wait to get in there quickly. I love that. So what was the best concert you've ever been to? We've done this show before, but Jerry and I both love music and it gets us just really feeling good. It's a wonderful thing to go down memory lane and, you know, think about all those concerts we've attended. You know, let's face it, some of them cost a lot of money. So it's nice to revisit it and think about those memories. So what was the best concert you've ever been to? Or maybe you're looking forward to a concert. Could you share with us? And you definitely don't have to be Catholic to call in. If you're listening, we are live today. And Matt's on the phones at 833-288-EWTN. That's 833-288-3986. And Jerry, our Take Two family can text the concert that they've been to. They text that beautiful concert to 1-833-288-EWTN. That's 833-288-3986. The same call-in number. You can now text us and just give us your first name. Tell us how you're listening. Tell us the concert that you love or you're thinking about that you want to go to. And just know that message and data rates may apply.
0: Yeah, we have done this topic before. It was very, very popular, and by popular demand, we bring back certain topics occasionally on this program, and so this is your opportunity to call in and share when music had a lasting memory in your life. Sometimes it's a concert that changed the way we look at the entire world. Maybe it's the first show we attended as a high schooler or as a parent or with a spouse or a best friend. It could have been a Christian concert where you felt the presence of God in a very powerful way. Maybe it was a legendary rock band or a country or a jazz or classical performance that you will never forget. So let us know who it was that you went to see. What year was it? If you remember, you probably will. You probably remember the day and the month and the year because these things remain in our memories. 833-288-EWTN is the number, 833-288-3986.
1: And comments are already coming in via Facebook, so that's great. So send the concert, the concerts that you have attended, the ones that you loved, the ones, maybe it was a really bad concert you went to and something happened. Well, we cover the good, the bad, the ugly, something you're looking forward to. Tell us about a music group that really lifts your spirit. It's so important. Come on, you guys, show up because we could bring a little sunshine into somebody else's life today. Here's the number, 833-288-EWTN. That's 833-288-3986. And Jerry, we have a praise report that's coming in very quick. It's not exactly on topic, but it's so important because we always encourage our Take Two family to call in anytime there's a praise report so that we can thank God as well. It's very important. Mm-hmm. And we have Peggy. So if you don't mind, can we get to Peggy?
0: Sure.
1: Say hello to Peggy in South Carolina, listening on Sirius XM 130. Hey, Peggy, what's the news?
2: Oh my gosh! I talked to you on Friday, and about my daughter and her problem marriage. And you suggested the guardian angels helped you pray to the guardian angel, but you mostly said get guardian angel and Saint Michael prayer card. Mm-hmm. And you suggested I go to our local bookstore. Well, we don't have a Catholic bookstore anywhere near me, and I thought, oh my gosh, I hope I remember to order these because I really want to. And I walked into Adoration, spent an hour with the Lord, came out, and on our table with the bulletins, there have never, ever, in the 8 years I've gone there, had Holy Card. There on top was a Guardian Angel Holy Card and Saint Michael. There were other Holy Cards, but they were on top. And I just told my husband, and I, because I think he needs to get he needs to know these God moments because I'm all in. He's kind of on the fence, and he said, boy, if that's true, that is amazing. I go, it's true.
1: You can't make this stuff up, Peggy. That's the way our good God works. I mean, he's incredible. I don't believe that was any accident. I believe the Lord positioned those cards to be there for you to see them, for you to have them, and for you to know that it was important, and that is a connection. That's my belief anyway. What do you say, Jerry?
0: No, I think that could only be the Holy Spirit. It could only be an answer to prayer, Peggy. We're so glad that you called in with this praise report. We're rejoicing with you. We love, as Debbie said, we love to hear the praise reports. So thanks for calling it in.
2: Well, and I appreciate it, and I won't take up any more time, but I'm still smiling.
1: Good.
2: Our God is good, and I love you both, and thank you again.
1: Oh, thank you. We love you too, Peggy. Thank you so much. See, when God connects the dots for us, when you just said it beautifully, Jerry, when the Holy Spirit, you know, moves in that direction and we respond and we receive, then we know we're on that right path. The Lord is always placing those steps in front of us, and the guardian angels are right there to really help us, to guard us and guide us in all our ways. I love that Peggy shared that with us, and it put a smile on my face as well as, and you too, Jerry. It's exciting. Kind of like the smiles that we get when we used to go to concerts, remember? Go into a concert arena and you're like, you're beaming, right? Some people may put earplugs in because it could be a little loud, but for the most part, you start dancing ahead of time because there's a special concert, right, that you've been to or that you remember, and then even when you think about it, you might still spontaneously break out in a little chair dancing. Who knows? We'd love to hear from you, though. Tell us the concert that you really loved and was very memorable to you at 833-288-EWTN, 833-288-3986.
0: Maybe like a lot of us, you've circled back and gone to a concert of one of your favorite bands growing up as they are still, making the touring circuit or playing in the casinos or something. Maybe you've revisited a band that you, a concert that you went to, say in high school or in college or something. And it doesn't have to be a huge arena show. It could be a church concert, a symphony, a local band, a worship event. And of course, it could be one of the big acts that you went and saw. What was it that made that evening so memorable for you? 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Let us know the best, most memorable concert in your life. 833-288-EWTN, 833-288-3986.
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4: This is a Messy Family Minute with Mike and Alicia Hernan. 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
0: We're going to go down memory lane together here again on Take Two with Jerry and Debbie. And you, we need your participation. 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And Debbie, I know you will join me in the excitement in mentioning some ordination anniversaries of EWTN priests at the monastery there. Father Leonard, his anniversary is today.
1: Nice.
0: 14 years ago. Father Patrick also, they were ordained together 14 years ago in 2012.
1: Wow.
0: And Father Matthew is having his 8-year ordination today. He was ordained in 2018. So
1: amazing.
0: Congratulations to Fathers Leonard, Patrick, and Matthew from Take Two and all of EWTN.
1: Wow. I love that. Okay, there are a couple open phone lines. So you're going to try to tell us that you've never been to a concert? I hardly think so. Come on. Like Jerry was saying, maybe it was something that a concert that happened at your parish and it left a lasting effect. Maybe you spent a lot of money for an anniversary or some big celebration and you're like, oh, we're getting front row seats to this concert. And it was disastrous because it was just too loud or something like that. Would you share the details with us? Or maybe you just loved it. So please, I really and truly am asking you to bring some beautiful sunshine into somebody else's life today by remembering a concert. Why? Jerry, you know where I'm going with this. Music is so healing. It's so amazing. It makes you smile. It makes you think about it all day long. Do you ever get that song stuck in your head all day long and you're bebopping along and you're humming it and people are going, why is he so happy or why is she so happy? Because you're singing a song in your head. Music works like that. So if you have something to say about this particular episode, what was the best concert you've ever been to? Maybe you don't believe in going to concerts. We want to hear from you. 833-288-EWTN. That's 833-288-3986.
0: All right, we're going to begin in glorious and gorgeous Anchorage, Alaska. Patrick joining us, listening on KHRA. Hi, Patrick. Welcome to the program.
9: Hello, hello.
0: Hello. So tell us, what's your what memory do you want to bring up with us today?
9: Oh, my goodness. Well, you know, I was driving, listening to hear you guys talk about concerts, and that's what I do. I spend all my time trying to figure out ways to get to concerts and bring my family to them. I've been seeing a band since 2008. I've seen them almost 50 times, and that's on the lower end of people that have seen this particular band. And it's a band that goes by the name of Phish. Have you heard of them? P-H-I-S-H.
0: You know, I just looked them up. I did. I had not heard of them before, but Debbie, I don't know if you have. But
1: I just recognize when you said that, it kind of glanced over my brain, but no. Can you tell us about them?
9: So Phish is an exploratory jam band. They've been playing for over 40 years together. What's so amazing about their music is that they've never played the same show twice in their entire history together. They'll take a song that they know, you know, that everybody knows, and they play the chorus and they play the lyrics, but then they start drifting off into this improvisational, exploratory space that just sometimes the song, you know, on the records will be about 3 minutes, but they'll take it and stretch it to 20, 30 minutes.
0: Wow.
9: So you never know what you're going to get. And they've never played the same set, so you never know what songs you're going to get. There's still one song I've been trying to see since 2008, and every show I've been to, I haven't had a chance to get it.
0: So do they do it's all their own original stuff, Patrick?
9: It's most of all of their original stuff. They like to play with covers from, you know, songs of other people. So they'll play with those and put their own spin on it and have some fun with it. But yeah, they've got over 300 plus of their own original work. They did 13 nights at sold out Madison Square Garden, where they didn't play the same song twice.
0: Oh, my goodness.
1: Okay, that's amazing. I got to look
9: them up.
1: They
9: didn't do it 13 straight. But it was like 3 days and then a night or two off and then a couple days. But, yeah, 13 shows altogether without a one repeat.
1: Mm-hmm.
0: Wow.
1: And what kind of music is it, Patrick?
9: It is, you could call them like a... like a jam band is
1: jam
9: what people
1: band,
9: like to categorize them as. And it's kind of like, you know, I'd like to compare it to like rock and roll meets jazz.
1: Got it.
9: Because of the improvisational aspect. Mm-hmm. But it's just four of them. and they're all masters of their own craft, and they're really pioneers of a sound that a lot of people try to achieve that improvisational aspect.
1: Wow, that is so cool. I'm going to look them up. Just out of curiosity, like, what's their age range? Like, how old are they?
9: Well, they're 60 now.
1: So I like them even more.
9: In their shows. They're 60. I just got from seeing them. They played at the Sphere in Las Vegas, and I took my wife and my five-year-old to their first show. I've been seeing them forever, and I'm like, you guys, we got to do this together. So I took them to the Sphere, and that was an experience unto itself with that amazing that place. That's quite the spectacle.
1: Yeah. Did your wife like the music?
9: My wife listens to it, and she knows the songs, but I think she likes Goose better, and Goose is another animal named jam band that does the all exploratory improvisational element. So, you know, check out Goose while you're checking out Fish.
1: Okay.
0: Nice. We'll do. Wow.
1: Yeah, thank you. This is so cool. I'm learning something.
0: Are you going to see him anytime soon again, Patrick?
9: I'm going to see him in Savannah, Georgia this summer, and then I might be going to Colorado to see them in the fall. There's a lot of pre-show anxiety about planning these trips. A lot of people all across the country put a lot of time and energy into making it to the shows. It almost feels like a voyage unto itself to get there. There's a lot of anxiety in the planning and the process, but once you get there, you know, there's this jubilation that just fills the place where everybody's just, you know, happy to see each other. Everybody considers themselves part of the family, the P-H-A-M-I-L-Y.
0: Of course.
1: The fam, yeah.
9: And, you know, once you're there, everybody's happy to be there. And there's usually not a bad mood in the whole crowd. So
0: sounds great.
9: You were talking about concerts. I'm like, oh, this is what I do. This is what I'm hoping to spend my summer doing. But there is something really special about the concert experience that allows you to just kind of dissolve yourself into just the feeling of the music and being part of a community and a crowd that is hard to find in other places.
1: So just out of curiosity again, Patrick, are you like the head of their fan club? Because you did a great job. You should get free tickets. I'm just saying.
9: You know, I will consider myself just a local advocate here in Alaska. You know, we're lucky because there's a band that plays Fish cover songs, and they're coming up to Alaska here next weekend, and I'll be taking my family there to watch them play, and they play in this beautiful spot in Hope, Alaska, where they their name is the Dead Fish Orchestra because they play Grateful Dead songs and Fish.
1: Oh,
9: and
1: okay.
9: Gotcha. So they're a little bit of both, but
0: that is classic.
9: That's coming up next weekend, but
0: I think
9: I'm always trying to tell people about them because it's a band that not a lot of people know about because they never had like big radio hits. But once you listen to a little bit of them, they kind of capture you a little bit, especially when you're on a long drive and you don't want to hear three minute songs and you want something to just kind of drive to. So if you're driving long distance, then throw some Fish on and you'll get to where you're going in a matter of three or four songs.
0: You made a fan out of me, Patrick.
1: Me too,
0: and Debbie too. Yeah. So, Patrick, thanks so much for the great intel on Fish. I'm going to look into them and listen to some of their stuff today.
9: Well, they say you got to set your gear shift for the high gear of your soul. You got to run like an antelope out of control.
0: So. There you go. Okay. Thanks, Patrick.
1: Thanks.
0: Have
1: Patrick.
0: A great day. God bless.
1: That was thank you. That was such a cool call. I love that.
0: Yeah.
1: Okay, so tell us the best concert you've been to, or the group that you love, or a concert that you've always wanted to go to, or one that was just like, you know, sometimes when you turn like 17 or 18, you're like, Mom, Dad, I've got to go to this concert. I remember when my kids did that, and we were like, yeah, we'll get you tickets, and then they went, and then they got the posters, they put it up in their room, and they were wearing the T-shirts for many years, and then that all went away. They grew up and grew out of it. Something like that. Go back all the way to your teen years. 833-288-EWTN. That's 833-288-3986.
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10: Hi, Debbie and Jerry. I just love you, too. I just try to catch you at any time that I can, whether it be during the day, which is today, gorgeous day outside, and then at night, I try to catch you at night if I don't fall asleep. Now, the first concert, it was an outdoor concert, I think it was at a fairground, way a long time ago, and it was Rick Nelson, and I even went over a fence, and they had to escort us back out again, but I was young. I think I was more infatuated with him. Maybe I liked his music, but I wasn't like a big total fan, but I really endured him. But later on, as I grew up and got older, I had two, we were privileged to see Crystal Gayle and Glenn Campbell. That was during the 70s and the 80s. Mm-hmm. That was just totally amazing. We were right in front. I mean, you couldn't get any closer. It was just totally amazing. I can still see Glenn Campbell. He was in a white, kind of a white jumpsuit or whatever you want to call it, and Crystal Gayle, this was at separate times, she had hair down to the floor, and she never moved. All she did was stand in kind of one spot and sing the beautiful songs that she could sing, and I mean, we've never forgotten that. I mean, and that music is legendary. If you're fortunate enough to even listen to some of their music that they sang, Glenn Campbell and especially Crystal Gayle. I mean, she made that song, Don't It Make Your Brown Eyes Blue. That's a beautiful song. And so I just thought I would share that because I'm much older. So I thought there might be some people out there that, you know, enjoyed their music as well as I did. You know, I was married, had children already by then, but boy, it was really totally, totally awesome. And as I got older, I liked Rick Astley. I was older, and I fell in love with Rick Astley. He has some really moving music. If anyone wants to listen to something, he's good. Rick Astley. I think he's from England. And I know I did not see

0: family member, but you'll appreciate this. I remember Crystal Gayle and watching her because the hair was so significant, right? Mm-hmm. And I think so many people at that time tried to grow their hair that long, but then everybody was thinking, how do you dry your hair? It would take hours. Like, how did she do it? Because it was the longest hair I've ever seen, you know? And everybody, I remember she was the topic of conversation back in the day, but you'll also appreciate this because, as you know, since you were a Glen Campbell fan, like we all were in back in the day again, he, for two decades, he moved from California to Arizona. So he was around, I should say, for those of us who lived in Arizona. So the people grew very close to him and his family. So you probably knew that, though, right, Dolores?
1: I really didn't follow him as I got a little older. I didn't know where his lifestyle was. I know he wasn't well at one point, and you know, he went off, like, into the little beautiful sunset, you know, and I'm sure he's long gone. But, you know, I thoroughly... Such talent. I mean, that to me is real talent. He could sing, he could play guitar, he could do just about anything. And he always had a beautiful smile on his face, and he made you feel good. It was feel-good music, you know, not some of the things that are out there today that I have no interest in at all. But Debbie, try Rick Astley.
0: Okay.
1: You'll like him.
0: Okay.
1: He's really pretty good.
0: Absolutely.
1: He's very, very good. I even thought, gee, maybe at my husband's older and he has some ill health, but I thought, gee, maybe I'd play that one of his songs at a little get together with the family. I have his album. Let me think. The song just won't come into my head at the moment because he was just a thought that came into me after. But you'll like him. Get his album. You'll enjoy him.
0: Okay.
2: There you go.
0: Yes, absolutely. Well, and you know, Glen Campbell had struggled with Alzheimer's. You know that, right?
2: Yeah.
0: Jerry, it was really sad to watch him decline, and I think that's what Dolores was talking about.
2: Yeah, no, I grew up listening to, you know, Rhinestone Cowboy and Wichita Lineman, and of course Crystal Gayle, Don't I Make Your Brown Eyes Blue, and Talking in Your Sleep. You've really taken me back in time, Dolores, and you too, Debbie, to my disc jockey days too, my early days in radio when I was a DJ playing some of these songs as well. Dolores, bless your heart. Thank you so much. We're going to move to other callers here. You've really helped brighten our day, though. Thank you for joining us on this conversation. What was the most memorable concert you have ever been to or wish you could go to or plan to go to or missed out on? Maybe you're a part of a band and you play in concerts even to this day. Share your memory with us, as Roy is going to do, and John and Peggy and Linda. Stay with us. 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

0: This is your KLOJ weather forecast for Manhattan, Kansas. Today, chance of showers and thunderstorms, mostly cloudy, high 84 degrees, light east wind increasing to 5 to 10 miles per hour. Tonight, mostly cloudy, low 64 degrees, east wind 5 to 10 miles per hour. Wednesday, partly sunny, high 83 degrees, south wind 5 to 10 miles per hour.
1: The current temperature, 79 degrees.
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2: Talking about the best concert you've ever seen, or one that you're looking forward to, or maybe one that didn't turn out so well. 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So Roy, hold on. You'll be next. I just wanted to, Jerry, we got to do another congratulations and a shout out. 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Serving Joplin, Missouri for 11 years. Yes, that's right, 11 years. Congratulations to Steve Duncan and his team at St. Peter the Apostle Church from your friends at EWTN Radio. Wow, I love these anniversaries, 11 years, 20 years. I mean, I always think about this, like, wow, how many souls have been touched by Catholic radio because of the dedication of all of these station managers and owners. Nice. I love it.
3: No kidding. Mm-hmm. We wouldn't be anywhere without all of you, so thank you all so much. Keep supporting them, Catholic radio listeners. All right, we're going to go to Roy, as Debbie promised. He is near Hayes, Kansas, listening on Divine Mercy Radio today. Hi, Roy. Thanks for joining us for this walk down memory lane today. How are you?
4: I'm doing pretty good. How are you guys doing?
3: Doing okay. Thanks for calling. So go ahead.
4: My favorite one, I'm feeling kind of old now, but I saw Elvis in Las Vegas back in 1971. I was about 18 years old, barely. Wasn't supposed to be in Vegas, but I was there and went to see his concert and got the last of the tickets. And I saw him two times since in Denver, which is, his concerts are unbelievable. And get up there for 2 hours, just entertain everybody, and everybody's happy. And it's just a crazy mood in the whole area and atmosphere that's wonderful.
3: Yeah.
4: Wow. Just sings his heart out, and that's a wonderful experience.
3: Yeah, well, I just saw him last week, actually. No,
2: did
3: Elvis
2: you really?
3: Is dead. No, the old joke, Elvis is not dead.
2: Right. But, yeah. Roy, you never have to apologize by saying you feel like, you know, you're so old going back, because Elvis is like Jerry is saying, Elvis is, with all these movies that have come out recently in the past couple of years. I know Priscilla Presley, you know, did one, and then obviously his you know, daughter passed away, and so there was more attention put on Elvis again. And I mean, it's truly incredible. You are so lucky to have seen him three times. That's amazing. Mm-hmm. My father-in-law was probably at that same one of the same concerts you were at in Vegas. He went, and he has since passed, but when he was alive, he just kept talking about it. He said it was the most incredible. You know, the energy was so high, and everybody was just
4: Yeah,
2: you know, I will say something. When you look at the stories, the life story of Elvis and how people kind of exploited him and used him, you know, it does break my heart, because he definitely was given such an incredible God-given talent. And it's a shame that it ended so, you know, he was so young.
4: Yeah, it was amazing. And, you know, I always thought that, I've talked to some of his buddies I've run into, you know, in the Army, things like that, his uncle. Buster, Grayson, I talked to him for quite a while. But anyway, Elvis, I don't think would be too, I don't know what the word would be for it. He didn't like any attention brought to himself. He kind of fought, you know, having Elvis Presley Boulevard put in, because he said he was just a regular guy, you know, and all the stuff they're doing nowadays, you know, it's like a mall there at Graceland. And I think he'd be a little uncomfortable with that, kind of maybe turning him over in his grave. But he's just a down-to-earth guy, you know, and that aura about him. I mean, when you, like in Denver or anywhere, the crowd, you can just feel it all around, in the restaurants, anywhere you go. Something is in the air.
3: Yeah.
4: It was amazing. And what I always tell people, I went to the dinner show, which was, you know, the most expensive you can go to in Vegas. And we went there, and it cost me $17. It's a concert and the dinner show and the whole shot for the best entertainer of the century. Wild.
2: And that is.
3: You'd add a zero on the end of that now, at least.
2: Wow. Wow. Yeah. But you know what's interesting? In one of these recent movies that have come out about his life, I found it so fascinating that they did bring up again that his favorite songs to sing were gospel songs. Did you?
4: Yeah.
2: You probably knew that, Roy. I think that is so beautiful, you know, to think that he was such a huge sensation, but he loved gospel music.
4: Mm-hmm. And he always played at least one. Most times, How Great Thou Art, or You Never Walk Alone, things like that, but he always sang at least one in these concerts.
3: Yeah, beautiful.
4: He took care of everybody, and at the concerts, you saw people, you know, 8 years old, little kids, and you saw little grandmothers out there. I mean, he drew everybody to him, and they all liked him. Still do. He's still, my granddaughters, they know exactly who he is.
3: Good deal. Good deal. Beautiful. Roy, thanks so much. This has been a great, great memory for all, for you, I'm sure, and you've helped us to relive it with you. So thank you so much.
4: Oh, no problem at all. And you guys have a good day now.
3: You too.
2: Thanks,
3: have
2: Roy.
3: A blessed day.
2: Thank
3: God
2: you.
3: Bless. Yeah.
2: So I should, full disclosure, on Sirius XM channel in my car, I do have it plugged in, the Elvis channel.
3: Do you? Yeah.
2: Oh, yeah, I love it. I have to get a little bit of Elvis every week.
3: Well, let's see what Peggy has to remember she wants to share. Jackson, Michigan is where Peggy is listening today on Good Shepherd Radio. Hello, Peggy. Thanks for waiting. Welcome.
5: Thank you. It's Good Shepherd Catholic Radio.
3: Good Shepherd Catholic Radio. Wonderful.
5: Yes, in Jackson, Michigan. Okay, so this is 79. I was very, very pregnant. It was in Kalamazoo, indoor stadium. I have no idea who we saw, but it was shortly after... They had someplace had a bunch of people that were killed in going to a concert, trying to get in. And so we were way, way up at the top as far as you could get. And I was sitting next to an operator with a spotlight. And this is before cell phones. So all these people are flicking their lighters, flicking their Bics. And I'm thinking, oh, God, what if we had a fire? How many people would die in a fire in this stadium? Oh, my gosh. And then I smell something electrical, and I look next to the spotlight, the guy operating the spotlight, and I see little flames on the bottom of the spotlight. And so my husband switched seats with me, and he's pulling on the guy's leg and standing trying to get the guy's attention. The guy's kicking him, and finally the guy leans down, and my husband says, "Your light's on fire." So we didn't have a big incident. They put it out. Spotlight didn't work anymore, but concert went on. That's my story. That's the only indoor concert I ever went to because I keep thinking, gosh, what if there's a fire? People couldn't get out.
3: Yeah.
5: That's my story.
3: And you said you didn't remember who the acts were that you went to see?
5: I have no clue. What I don't follow singers. I hear a song. I like it. I like the song. I don't know who sings it.
3: Yeah.
5: That's not me.
3: Mm-hmm. Yeah. Wow, what an experience, though.
5: Pregnant, we didn't push to get in because, like I said, there had been a place where people were pushing and people got killed, and it was about a year after that because it was 1979. Mm-hmm. And then I'm looking around this big stadium, and all these people have these little lighters out, and I'm thinking, oh, my gosh, please, Lord, don't let there be a fire.
2: Right,
5: and then
2: right.
5: Then I smell this electrical fire going on.
2: Oh, how far along were you in the pregnancy? Would you be able to run? Would you?
5: Oh, absolutely not. I was 8 months.
2: Oh. Okay. So I'm curious about this. So the baby that was born, a boy or a girl? When you were 8 months.
5: It was a boy.
2: Okay.
5: A boy.
2: Is he into music?
5: No.
2: No. Okay.
5: No.
2: Because they say if the baby is introduced to music in the womb, they tend to have they tend to lean towards that. That's interesting.
5: No, he's. I could tell you stories about him, but God's been very, very good to him. He is now helping us at the moment. You know, some things, health issues happened to him, so he's kind of in between his jobs. But he's working part-time for Good Shepherd Catholic Radio.
2: Oh, wow.
5: And he is a godsend because, first of all, we were there for him during his health issues. He was severely disabled when he came to us. And I'm sorry, Craig, if you hear this, he would hate me for this. But then he worked with our general manager, Bob Look, for the year. And people probably aren't aware, Bob, December 2nd, was diagnosed with a stroke, brain tumor brought on this stroke. And he died last month.
2: Oh.
5: And I miss him very much.
2: Oh.
5: But if Craig hadn't been there, if God hadn't put Craig there, we would be in very dire straits, because Craig worked so closely with Bob and is able to step in with so many things that I need. There's just the three of us. There's Dan, and the engineer, and Craig that does everything, and I'm the treasurer and administrator. So, I mean, it's awesome how God works with those things. But no, he's not into music.
2: But he's into now Catholic radio. So there you go. You got, you know, and he did step in. So we're so sorry for the loss. And I put everybody in the book at Good Shepherd Catholic Radio. And thank you for all you do. I mean, and for you to call into the show, thank you so much for taking time. You're probably super busy. We can hear a little action behind you.
5: Well, I'm in the car. I take Tuesdays off. Usually at this time, I'm usually in a Bible study, but so I take Tuesdays off to exercise, do some things, go to my Bible study, and
2: we appreciate everything.
5: Thank you so much, and you have a blessed day.
3: Thank you. God bless you, Peggy. Appreciate your call.
2: That was so beautiful.
3: A little bit of looking online. There was a Who concert at Riverfront Coliseum in Cincinnati in December of 79, and 11 fans were crushed to death when they had general admission seating, and so there was the fans all rushed to get to the best possible seats, and there were 11 deaths. So that was maybe what Peggy was referring to, that memory in her mind there. So she said everyone was you know, courteous and kind. It didn't rush into that concert that she went to. So what a horrible memory that has to have been for that people that went to that Who concert.
2: And we were just talking about how everybody who works in Catholic radio is so committed to making sure the stations are running so they can serve everybody that in their community. And we just had that beautiful call from Peggy from Good Shepherd Catholic Radio. Jerry, before we get back to the phones, Frank from San Antonio, Texas, you can wave to Facebook, says Metallica was favorite legendary band, Metallica. And Lydia says the Mavericks. Anna says the Rolling Stones, and Ellen says the Beach Boys. I agree with Ellen. I went to see the Beach Boys 3 times. I loved it. And I got a beach ball out of it, too.
3: Oh, you did?
2: Yeah, of course. They used to throw the beach ball around.
3: All right. If you're on the line, hang in there. John, hold on. You're right after Linda. Linda's in Cleveland listening on The Rock today and calling in about a favorite concert memory. Hi, Linda. Welcome.
6: Hi. How are you guys doing today?
3: Doing all right. So glad that you called in.
6: Good. Well, I have a couple memories. The first one, I mean, these are nothing to write home about. It's just memories I have. Debbie might remember, but you, Jerry, I don't know how old you are, but Debbie, I know where your age is, but I'm a little older than probably both of you. But I had a huge
3: crush. We're laughing because I'm a few years older than Debbie.
6: Oh, how many? A couple?
3: A few. I'll be 65 on July 1st.
6: Okay. All right. Well, I got to beat. We're going to be 67 in the fall.
3: Oh,
6: so
3: praise God. Keep on going. Anyway, sorry, I didn't mean to interrupt you.
6: So
3: go ahead.
6: That's okay. So you might remember Donny Osmond. You guys remember Donny Osmond?
2: Oh, yeah. Sure. I've seen Donny and Marie twice.
6: Have you really?
2: Oh, yeah, in Vegas. Oh, yeah. They were in Vegas, and my husband and I went to Vegas to see them because I wanted – and it was a fabulous show. But you go ahead.
6: No, but they are. I mean, back in the day, I mean, this is sixth grade. Okay, take myself all the way back to sixth grade. And a friend of mine's mother took six young ladies to the Osmond concert. And I don't know if I even heard any music because it was just constant screaming. Bunch of little teeny bopper girls screaming through the whole thing.
2: Oh, yeah.
6: But it was a pleasant memory, too. I mean, I can't remember a whole lot about, like, we sat far away. It was a huge venue. But I can't really tell you about the songs, but I can remember the dress I was wearing. So I don't know if that tells you anything about a teenage girl, right? But it was a pleasant memory, and I will never forget it. Probably the only concert I really have a real good memory of. I've seen some concerts, but that one kind of sticks in my in my memory.
2: Yeah. The one thing I loved about Donnie and Marie is they really poured their heart out into the concert. They didn't hold back. You could tell they were really, it was a workout for both of them. And I think that shows that they have, you know, obviously were trained at a very young age, the whole family was. And so they knew to give it 100% or 1,000%. They did it. And I give them a lot of credit. And it's an amazing when you see them live on stage. But go ahead, Linda, the next one.
6: Right. And I mean, as far as that goes, I mean, they were just always classic entertainers. You know, everything was upbeat. They could sing, they could dance, and it was always a positive experience. Seen them not live, but I've watched them perform. And I mean, I've always enjoyed them as a family. I thought very talented, but yes, mm-hmm. That's true. The other experience is I was telling the call screener about probably back in the 80s and 90s. Our girls were in like high school, junior high school. We have three daughters. And we would go to this thing, it was called Alive. It was the Alive Music Festival. It was every summer, and it was outdoors at like a campground. And we never really camped there, but every night they had a huge contemporary Christian band playing. There were people like DC Talk, Jars of Clay, Switchfoot, Newsboys, For Him, all those bands that are a little bit older and contemporary Christian. But it's a good memory, too, because... The girls loved it. You know, we would just go and sit up on the hill and watch the girls go down to what they called the mosh pit, where all the teeny boppers went. And these performances were amazing. I mean, they're very talented people. But the interesting for us was, you know, we're raising three Catholic girls, and the majority of their cousins, a couple of family members left the church, and they all had kids. But we would all go together, you know, so it was a place for all of us to bond. Even though at times there were some difficulties between the families, but overall between the girls, the kids, they wouldn't have known the difference. But it was a place where we could bond. And they were amazing performers, too. A lot of them were very, very good. But it's a memory I know our girls will never forget. And it was encouraging because you felt the love of Jesus amongst Catholics, Protestants, you know, anybody was in the crowd. So it's a good memory for us.
3: Beautiful. Beautiful. Yeah, no, that must have been a great experience. And just circling back to the Donny Osmond thing, you know, a lot of people had that same experience. You know, they paid for the music and ended up hearing nothing but the screaming for 2 hours. But Donny was one of those teen idols, I guess they called it. Remember the mm-hmm. magazines? You guys remember the magazines?
2: Yeah. Oh, yeah.
3: Like Tiger Beat? And
2: oh, yeah. Yeah. And, the cast, David Cassidy was on the cover of that. Those magazines. Yeah. Linda, thank you for taking us down memory lane. We appreciate it.
6: Thank you for being you guys. We love you.
2: Oh, we love you too. God bless. Thank you. That's so sweet.
3: Yeah.
2: Mass tomorrow?
3: Yeah, real quick, just want to mention Mass tomorrow and every morning at 8 a.m. Eastern Time. If you're not able to make it to Mass at your local parish, EWTN offers the Holy Sacrifice from Our Lady of the Angels Chapel live every morning at 8 a.m. Eastern Time right here on EWTN Radio. Okay, John, thank you for holding patiently in Central Texas. I've been looking forward to your call, John, because I share these concert favorites with you. Go ahead, John. Welcome.
7: Hey, thank y'all for having a wonderful topic for today's show. This is really a lot of fun listening to everybody's stories. My favorites is a two-way tie, and it was the Eagles when they got back together for the You Know What Freezes Over tour.
3: Yeah, right, yeah.
7: And then I was blessed to see Fleetwood Mac before Christine McVie passed away.
3: Wow.
7: And I'd grown up listening to that as a kid. My dad was a big Eagles fan, and so I never thought I'd ever get to see them together. And then when they had that concert, man, I that was back in the day when you could go to the grocery store and pay for them at the ticket counter at the local grocery store we got here around Central Texas. And so I went and got everything I could afford. I think I could afford five with what I had in my checkbook. And so I took everybody that could go. It was on a weeknight. And it was incredible. It was absolutely incredible. And Joe Walsh was there with them, too. So they were all able to make up and really have the original lineup. And it was just unbelievable for me.
3: Wow.
7: And then, of course, I'm also a Parrot head. But those concerts are more memorable for what happens, you know, the pre-concert. I mean, Jimmy Buffett's obviously a legend or was a legend. But Not so much the concert itself. It's all the pre-gaming that's right. Most memorable.
3: Yeah, you can call it.
7: Thank y'all for having a great show. It's a really, really fun topic.
3: Kind of like concert tailgating, right?
7: Yeah, exactly.
3: What were your favorite songs, John, from the Eagles and Fleetwood Mac?
7: Life in the Fast Lane from the Eagles, and yeah. Then Fleetwood Mac would have been I always liked Christine McVie's voice better than Stevie Nicks, and of course everybody, you know, recoils in horror when I say that, but I just thought her voice was more mellow and passionate and deeper, and You Make Love and Fun was my favorite one that Christine was the lead vocalist on.
3: Yeah. It's one of my favorites too. Yeah, I just saw the Eagles a couple years ago in Orlando on they called it the Long Farewell Tour. I don't know if it's still going on or not, but I guess with a title of a tour like that, you can prolong it as long as you want, I guess.
7: Yeah. For them saying they would never ever get back together, they certainly had a second half of a success story come about.
3: Mm-hmm. No kidding. Yeah, and they've lost some members along the way and replace right. them. I know Vince Gill is with them now, replaced Glenn Frey, God rest his soul, and
7: yep.
3: Randy Meisner, and yeah.
2: Interesting.
7: The previous guy, I don't know if he filled y'all in about the connection with Fish, and then also, I don't know if he mentioned, I caught the tail end of his call. Also, if you're interested in that kind of thing, a great band for that is Widespread Panic.
3: Mm.
7: And
3: okay.
7: Man, those guys are more like, most people in the South kind of follow the Widespread Panic, and then the Northerners kind of gravitated toward Fish after the Grateful Dead ceased to exist when Jerry Garcia passed away. So didn't know if y'all knew that, but I've seen Widespread Panic once, and I definitely will go again when they're close by. That was
3: good,
7: incredible show.
3: Some great great information for us, John, that you have shared along with the was it Patrick, our first caller, and Anchorage talking about Fish. So. Thanks, John. Hope you have a beautiful day there in Central Texas.
7: I say thanks for a great show.
3: All right.
2: Thank you.
3: God bless.
2: Okay, we're getting to E in Lafayette, Louisiana on Christ Our King Radio. E, you've been waiting so long. Welcome.
8: Thank you.
2: You go right ahead.
8: Okay, I want to share something not so long ago, just a couple of years ago. I made a trip to Houston alone to see For King and Country.
2: Oh.
8: Are you guys familiar with For King and Country?
3: Yes.
8: Is the name of the group.
2: I am not.
3: Yeah. Christian. Yeah, Christian.
2: Is it?
3: Group,
8: well,
2: yeah.
8: I highly recommend checking them out. They were born in Australia and moved to the States in the 70s, I believe, or 80s. And it's a family, a large family, Christian, very Christian, that decided they dabbled in music and they formed this band. And there's two brothers that are the standout. Their names are Luke and Joel Smallbone. That's their last name, Smallbone. It's Australian. And they're lovely. They bring their faith into this huge arena. It was at the Toyota Center in Houston. Huge, huge arena. And I'm telling you, the Holy Spirit was just abundant. It was the most emotionally connecting concert I've ever been to. And I'm a child of the 70s. So I've been to, you know, many concerts in the 70s. I can't say any were quite as memorable as this. Now, I saw Sting years ago in Florida, and that was amazing as well. But For King and Country, they are very, just so entertaining. They're just phenomenal. I highly recommend. They're kind of crossover. They were Christian based at first, and they've crossed over into pop.
3: Okay.
8: And their songs are played on both Christian radio and popular channels as well. So they're a great, great group. And I'm telling you, I got there, I was on the 10th row, I was by myself, and I made friends with these two young women who were on the first row, and we just happened to start talking. They said, look, we have an extra seat, come sit up in the front with us. So I got front center, amazing, amazing seats. It just everything, everyone there, you could tell, was just engulfed by the Holy Spirit. The Holy Spirit was present the whole time. They bring their faith into everything they do, and everyone embraces it, and it's just love, and it was just wonderful.
3: Beautiful. Wow, Eve, that sounds like a fantastic experience. Yeah, I think there was a movie, if I'm not mistaken, made Unsung Hero, I think it was called, based on their life. I think one of the band members actually played his father in the movie or something.
2: Oh, wow.
3: Yeah, something. Anyway, E, thank you for that memory. And Alex and Diane and Celeste, golly, you hear that music. We could do this show for hours, and we'll have to revisit this again, but we're just not going to get to any more calls on the program today. We apologize for that. It's the one part of the show that we get to that we don't like. The rest of it we love, and you have made this a beautiful, another very impactful conversation. Tomorrow we're going to talk about this. Have you returned to a place of pain where there was a painful memory, but maybe you had to go back there to bring healing or closure, something along those lines? We're going to talk about that tomorrow. Want to thank our show team, Matt, Michael, and Rich today. And as always, thank you, the beautiful Take Two family, for making this another great show. For Debbie Giorgiani, I am Jerry Usher. We will talk to you again tomorrow. Until then, have a beautiful and blessed day.
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13: This is your KLOJ weather forecast for Manhattan, Kansas. Today, chance of showers and thunderstorms, mostly cloudy, high 84 degrees. Light east wind increasing to 5 to 10 miles per hour. Tonight, mostly cloudy, low 64 degrees, east wind 5 to 10 miles per hour. Wednesday, partly sunny, high 83 degrees, south wind 5 to 10 miles per hour.
14: The current temperature, 81 degrees.
15: Hello and welcome to Catholic Bites 60 Seconds. This is Father Conrad Murphy of the Archdiocese of Washington, and today I'm going to be talking about the Song of Songs. On his deathbed, St. Thomas Aquinas was still teaching, and he supposedly made a commentary while dying on the Song of Songs, which of course is beautiful Old Testament wisdom literature. It's a beautiful, romantic, passionate poem between a lover and his beloved. Why would St. Thomas have been commenting on this when he was dying? Well, for centuries, spiritual writers have seen in the Song of Songs an allegory for God's love for his people. That God's love for his people is so powerful, so moving, that it can only be compared to the most passionate of romantic loves. But it's not like it has something of the romantic love. No, romantic love shares something in God's love for us. It's like a little fire, a little match, being held up to the glory and power of the sun. That's the end of my 60 Seconds. I'll catch you next time on Catholic Bites 60 Seconds.
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14: The current temperature, 81 degrees.
20: 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Secretary of State Marco Rubio appears for back-to-back hearings on Capitol Hill for the first time since the beginning of the war in Iran. This is officially a budget request hearing, but most of the questions are to focus on diplomatic efforts around the world. Russian forces have launched a massive aerial attack on Kyiv and other Ukrainian cities. The assault with hundreds of drones and dozens of missiles began overnight and continued into the day. Officials say at least 18 civilians were killed and over 100 wounded. Pope Leo XIV releases his June prayer intention, asking the faithful to pray for the values of sports. He petitioned that sport may be a school of fraternity, not of empty rivalry. I'm Veronica Dudo with EWTN News Nightly. Join us tonight.
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22: I used to be able to pull all-nighters. Now, I can barely pull all-dayers. Nice to have you here. This is my all-dayer. I'm peaking, emotionally peaking, all biorhythms in sync, ready to do the program The Doctor is In. Some 23, 24 years doing this program. When they first approached me, I was shocked. I thought, I just graduated from high school, and you're asking me to do a program? Well, okay, do the math. Anyway, you can call in very easily. Here's the number, 877-573-7822. 2-5-877-57-EQUAL. That is the number to call to get onto the program for several reasons. One, you have a situation that's perplexing you. You want to ask about. Put our heads together, see if we can come up with something that'll help out. Not therapy, not diagnosis. Certainly not going to step on another therapist's turf. But we can see what we can come up with just in terms of pondering the situation, options, pros, cons, something that might help, the ripple effect. Sometimes you make a small change and it makes a major, major repercussion to the good. Sometimes you call in just to tell me how you handle a situation when we had a previous caller and you said, here's what I did. And I steal those ideas and I put them in books and I make a lot of money. And I just want to thank you very much for all of that. You're very kind. You can call in and tell me I'm wrong. I mean, you want to take that chance. Go ahead. Put you straight to the front. If I can't offer a rationale or something, thought that I said why I said, then I didn't think it through very much. It's kind of like the CEO that said when someone came to him with an idea, write it on the back of my business card. If you can't summarize it that succinctly, you haven't thought about it enough. Sometimes people will call in to say they have an insight about life. Some will say, here's something I don't understand about emotions or psychology or development or a diagnosis or particular testing or IQ or hypnosis or therapy. Those are nice questions. Sometimes people will call in to say, how does my faith intersect with my psychology? Well, I've written a book on that one, Jesus the Master Psychologist. So that's kind of cool. So 877-573-7825. Certainly would like to hear from you. 877-57-EQUAL. That is the number to call to get onto the program. Now, my producer, Andrew Krucek, sent me this article. Where is it? Okay, wait a minute. I'm back there. Over here. Okay. Oh, got to download it again. I just downloaded it. Hold on. Over here to DuckDuckGo. Has I got it? You see, Andrew, this is the technological throwback that I am. I have the article. I downloaded it. And then it just sort of kind of sat there. And I thought, well, that's okay. Just came up. Off the bat. Now, initially, this article was written. And the point was, ooh, this is a finding that just, well, as the article said in its very first word of the title, shocking, shocking number. Okay, so when you think shocking number, what are you thinking? Like me, I'm thinking 50, 60, 70, 80% of whatever it is they surveyed? No. And I think the fact that they used shocking number is going to tell you several things, which I'm going to tell you. If you didn't come to it yourself. Here's the title of the article. Shocking number of millennial and Gen Z. Now, millennials are generally under 35. Gen Z, I think, is what, under 27? Parents spank their kids. Shocking number. Okay, what is this shocking number? Okay. Study says, quote, necessary to raise a child properly. Now, is that the study saying that, or is that the shocking number? All right. Here we go. A recent study found that a large swath. Now, when you think large swath, what are you thinking? I know I'm thinking 60, 70, 80%. That's a pretty large swath, right? Even if you just say swath, I'm thinking that's over 50%. But a large swath of Gen Z and millennial parents still use spanking as a form of punishment. Now, here comes the next shocking thing to me. Published in the Canadian Journal of Public Health. I mean, one time I was in Canada giving a talk, and this lady came up to me after the talk at my book table, and she just ripped me up one side and down the other. Because I was talking about my dad. And some of the things my dad did as a parent and how he did them out of love, but they wouldn't be considered psychologically correct at all today. She came up to me and she said, your dad was abusive. I said, you don't know my dad. How would you know that? But she just couldn't handle it. I was in Canada. Okay. The research revealed that when this demographic of parents was asked whether they had ever spanked their child or children with their hand, here is the shocking number, the large swath. About 20% said yes. Ooh, that's shocking. Shocking. So it kind of tells you where they're at. If they call that shocking, they're basically saying that's not something that should be happening. Now, this is interesting. Meanwhile, I don't know how you would say, I don't know why somebody would put that in an article. Meanwhile, like I'm waiting. Meanwhile, 45% of Gen Xers admitted to spanking their children. Now, the question becomes, are they swinging out of frustration? Or is this a controlled swat on the bottom for generally a little preschooler or something along those lines? Now, why the difference? What is it about the Gen Zers? Can you say, well, they're younger, maybe they're more immature, maybe they have gotten pregnant in situations that weren't ideal, so there's a lot of frustration. Would that be it? Or is there a mentality change? Are they saying, you know, we're getting a little tired of bratty kids? Whatever it is. All right, I want to get on with this article. I have not read it, so. Experts say the practice is not beneficial and carries serious long-term consequences. Okay, I've said this before, I'm going to say it again. I am not a proponent of spanking. I am not an opponent of spanking. Has to be judged by all discipline. How well is it working in your home with that particular child, with your value systems and your self-control and love? All right? So just a carte blanche say when you swat a bottom, for whatever the reason, the little three-year-old went out into the street and you're not going to put him in timeout. You're going to show him very quickly, don't ever, ever, ever go out into the street. Okie dokie. Not beneficial and carries serious long-term consequences. Well, first of all, the research doesn't say that. It does not. And I got skewered one time in a talk for saying that. There's studies everywhere that said when corporal punishment is used, children really have much more maladjustment as adults. The problem is, how bad is the corporal punishment? What's it like? How bad is the parenting? You know, they made an observation that some percentage of inmates, 90% plus, experience quote-unquote corporal punishment growing up. Yeah, it's true. And I don't know what the exact percentage of them in that survey didn't have fathers in the home. Had to be 50, 60, 70%. So all of that said, a lot of swinging first and asking questions later comes from a very bad kind of family parenting home life. I generally do not recommend physical discipline, mother, pediatrician, and parenting expert Dr. Aisha Mannering told the Post. They quote her, "While it may result in compliance in the moment, it does so through fear, rather than by teaching the deeper skills children actually need, such as self-regulation or sound judgment." It's not either or. If you swat a bottom of a three-year-old for a particularly egregious offense or whatever you choose to do regarding that, you're under control, and this is an act of a parent who is desperately in love with his child with a stable home. I saw a review in the American Academy of Pediatrics. They said there is no evidence, hard evidence, that says when done in a loving home under control, spanking, quote-unquote, carries these long-term, serious long-term consequences. Serious now. So can you imagine what that makes parents feel like? You swatted a bottom or you snapped a hand or whatever you did like that, and you're in big trouble. See, if your kid's a drug user, that's why. This is incredible. People mishear me when I talk about this. They think, so you're pushing spanking. No, I'm not. I'm pushing the idea that we don't do this with this kind of visceral gut level, this is awful, horrible, evil, terrible, and don't even think about it ever. And if you do in a moment of weakness or because you think you are permitted as a parent, don't say we didn't warn you. Let's see what else they go on to say here. While younger generations use less physical discipline than their predecessors, well, that's true. I mean, you go back to, let's say, my grandfather's or my great-grandfather's generation, 80, 90% probably spanked. And furthermore, they didn't just spank. They used switches or they used paddles. Now, granted, we wouldn't do that, but the question becomes, where are all these serious long-term consequences? Because if you look at the demographics and the statistics and the issues with mental disorders as far as acting out and violence and everything, they didn't have a fraction of what we have. Dr. Ray, it was different times with different situations. Of course it was. But when you are saying that spanking automatically causes serious long-term consequences, no matter who does it, no matter what under conditions, no matter how controlled, serious long-term consequences, then all of our grandparents who spanked way beyond anything we do should have had adults with serious long-term consequences, at least in a higher percentage. And by all measures, we are much more maladjusted than three generations ago. Mannering, that's the pediatrician, notes that for children, physical discipline can normalize the use of force. It's the way they do this. You swat a bottom, you're teaching a child, I'm forcing you. Well, then don't send him to his room either, because that's force. Don't make him eat vegetables before he gets dessert, because that's force.
0: But it's not physical force, Dr. Ray.
22: Yeah, but so much of parenting is force. When you're raising a child, they don't necessarily want to do what's good for them. You know what is good for them. And so sometimes you have to force them to do their homework. You have to force them to treat their sister right. She cites a 2021 study that found children who are spanked at age three are more likely to have externalizing behaviors by age five, including destroying their own belongings or being mean or physically attacking others, than those who are not physically punished. I agree with that totally. The problem is, are those groups comparable? When you got somebody who's getting more swats at age three, is that because he's more defiant? Is that because his parent is really out of control? Is that because she swings first and asks questions later? Is that because the spanking is a reflection of bad parenting? That's the problem with these quote-unquote studies. Meanwhile, a 2017 study found that children who are spanked are more likely to become violent with a romantic partner later in life. Oh my gosh. Do you realize how many things have to intervene between that connection? I got spanked. Now, I'm just a sample size of one, of course. But there's many, many other. I had a good home. I had loving parents. I was brought up with a religion. I was supervised. I was taught. I was not taught in any way that I'm supposed to use force and violence because I got swatted when I was 4 years old. The WHO, the WHO, defines corporal punishment as any in which physical force is used and intended to cause some degree of pain or discomfort, however light. Again, don't mishear me. I'm not telling you to go spank. I'm simply saying this kind of hyperbolic overreaction is frightening to me. Because once a narrative gains momentum, the facts don't matter. Interestingly enough, I'm going to have to take a break here now. I'll talk about it more when I get back, unless you call 877-573-7825. Want to hear from you. Thank you.
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4: In the 13th rule of St. Ignatius of Loyola's 14 Rules for the Discernment of Spirits, St. Ignatius teaches us about the enemy's deceit. He writes, "When the enemy of human nature brings his wiles and persuasions to the just soul, he wishes and desires that they be received and kept in secret. The enemy wants to deceive us and wants us to bear the burdens of his deceits and malicious designs alone and in silence. What are the indications that the enemy is acting in this deceptive way to keep a person silent?" Father Timothy Gallagher writes, "Faithful people will find themselves in a time of spiritual confusion, doubt, or discouragement. What would St. Ignatius lead us to if we find ourselves in this state of spiritual confusion? Rule 13 directs us to break the spiritual silence."
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0: Dr. Ray Guarendi here. Thank you for joining me on The Doctor Is In, dispensing a potent drug, Docazin. It went off patent. It's generic now. Tricyclonol. That's good for what ails you. Just get to your calls here in a second. I just want to close up this article. Although many children were spanked become happy, healthy adults, current evidence suggests that spanking is not necessary. I'd agree with that. It's not necessarily necessary. I got that part. And may result in long-term harm. Okay, again, it comes down to what kind of spanking is it? What are you doing here? What kind of parent are you? Again, you just can't just lump it all together. That's like saying, well, timeout is bad for kids because, well, I saw a parent who locked his kid in the closet for 4 hours for timeout. You kind of got to define this thing. And the thing that amazes me, and again, this is probably, the strongest argument in almost all of human history. Children were spanked, and they were spanked in ways that now would be categorically considered abuse, and rightly so. However, if you look at our pathological indicators as a society and the people that we're raising in terms of drug use, self-harm, antisocial conduct, anxiety, hostility, anger, all kinds of things. It's off the charts compared to three generations ago. Off the charts. Now, three generations ago, you didn't have 20% spanked. You really had 90% spanked. What happened? Well, Dr. Ray, it's a completely different culture now. So many things are different. That's exactly right. That's my point. So many things are different. But if you're saying that alone, that anything, that's WHO says, however light, it's a tap on the bottom that the kid probably didn't even feel, however light can result in serious long-term harm. No wonder parents are so neurotic. No wonder they're so unsure of themselves. According to Mannering, this is this pediatrician, the medical community is unified against physical punishment because evidence consistently challenges its efficacy and demonstrates its danger. I agree with that. But you have to question the evidence. You can't do a double-blind placebo-controlled study about spanking. It's all surveys. And yes, I agree. There's a relationship. A kid who's gotten a lot of spankings, there's a pretty good chance more likely that he will grow up to have problems. Yes, okay, but that probably reflects a whole bunch of other stuff that was going on. Anything else here? At least 69 countries have legally abolished all corporal punishment. Sweden was the first in 1979. Whew. Oh, boy. 69, all right. Within the survey, 55% of parents reported being spanked three or more times themselves as children. 40% reported being spanked between zero and two times. You realize how infrequent that is, zero and two times. So if you say that something like two times in a child's whole life
22: probably under age five, is going to lead to long-term repercussions? I just am dumbstruck that you make that kind of connection. Which, you know, it's irony. The irony here is we can sit a kid with a smartphone at age nine to rot out his soul. We can put him in front of TV, in front of a computer for endless amounts of time to rot out his soul. But we cannot get

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0: This is your KLOJ weather forecast for Manhattan, Kansas. Today, chance of showers and thunderstorms, mostly cloudy, high 84 degrees, light east wind increasing to 5 to 10 miles per hour. Tonight, mostly cloudy, low 64 degrees, east wind 5 to 10 miles per hour. Wednesday, partly sunny, high 83 degrees, south wind 5 to 10 miles per hour.
1: The current temperature, 82 degrees.
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0: Hello, and welcome to Catholic Bite 60 Seconds. This is Father Rob Adams of the Diocese of Lexington, and this is our second episode in the Walk Through the Mass. Today we're going to talk about the Liturgy of the Word, that is, the readings, the homily, the creed, and the petitions. Now, we don't have time to get into all the particulars, but I want to ask one fundamental question. Why do we do this at all? Sometimes the Liturgy of the Word can feel boring, almost like a kindergarten class where the teacher reads us a story and we all pretend like we're paying attention. But that's not what's really going on. You see, St. Paul says that faith comes through hearing, and when we hear the scriptures read and explained to us, we're not hearing Mary or Bob or Father John tell us a nice story. We're hearing God speak into our lives, and this is why the Church has us pay attention in the Liturgy of the Word. This has been 60 Seconds in the Liturgy of the Word. Thanks for listening, and be sure to tune in next time.
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0: basically just didn't, right? And just sort of resting in, well, in quietude, hence the term, okay? Mm-hmm. And that's declared a heresy in the Catholic tradition, quietism. And there are quietistic tendencies that you can find throughout many traditions. I mean, Catholicism is not the only one. Now, true contemplation in Catholic theology is nothing other than an experiential knowledge of the doctrines of the truth that we proclaim, right? And so when St. Paul writes, for example, in Ephesians, that I pray that the eyes of your heart may be enlightened, that you may know the height and the depth of the love of God that surpasses knowledge, this sort of thing. That's what we're talking about. We're talking about the transformative experience of grace so that you don't just believe in Jesus, you believe as Jesus. You see the world through Christ's eyes. Pope Francis wrote about this in his first encyclical on faith, Lumen Fidei, where he said faith doesn't just gaze at Jesus, it comes to see the world through Christ's eyes. It's a participation in his way of seeing. And you can't will that. I mean, like, what if I just said, I just want you now to see the world through Tom Price's eyes? Well, good luck, buddy. I mean, you'd have to spend a lot of time getting to know Tom and like in a deeply empathetic way before you could see the world through Tom's eyes. And in the same way, you can't just say, I'm going to start seeing the world through Jesus's eyes. You have to really get to know Christ. You have to dwell with him. You have to let his spirit work within you over time. Deflect from your passions and your bad habits and really be transformed by grace before you can do that. That process is the mystical life, the spiritual life, and it takes effort. It's not something that can happen through sheer passivity.
1: Mike, thanks so much for your call and for your kind words. In a moment, Alex in Rochester, Minnesota. 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
2: This is Franciscan Media's Saint of the Day for November 11th. Today we celebrate Saint Martin of Tours. He may have disappointed his father by becoming a conscientious objector, but today's saint went on to become one of the most popular saints in the Church. Martin was born in what is now Hungary in the 4th century, but raised in Italy. His father, a pagan military officer, expected his son to follow him into the Roman army. But the younger man was more interested in taking up the life of a Christian monk. Baptized at 18, 5 years later, Martin refused a war bonus, telling his commander, "I am a soldier of Christ." Martin became a monk, living first in Italy and then in France, where he established what might have been the first French monastery. He lived there for 10 years, preaching throughout the countryside and attracting disciples. By popular demand, he was made Bishop of Tours. He continued to live as a monk as he moved about his diocese, often on foot. One of the first saints not to have been martyred, Martin died in 397 after serving as Bishop of Tours for 25 years. There's more about the saints along with inspiration and Catholic resources at our website, saintoftheday.org. From Franciscan Media, this has been Saint of the Day.
3: 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Have a blessed day.

0: 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We are going to be experiencing some slight turbulence. Please fasten your. Oh, hold on. Just got a video of my cat.
1: Imagine the pilot of an airplane was as confident as you are texting and driving. 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

0: Faith matter, in other words. And so we want to give the church's teaching not only on a consistent pro-life ethic, but we also want to talk about the reality that mortal sin can enter our lives, and we don't want that.
1: No.
0: We do not want that.
1: We just pray for the end of abortion, don't we?
0: Yeah, that's right. Exactly. So again, just to kind of sum up here on this very important question, does the church teach that abortion should be illegal? Yes, official Catholic Church doctrine teaches that abortion is a grave intrinsic evil and a crime against human life that should be illegal. The church maintains that human life begins at conception and must be protected absolutely. And again, I like to stress, you know, the baby in utero, I've already said it, it's worth saying again, is not a potential human being. No. Rather, the baby in utero is already a human being with potential if it's given the chance to gestate for those 9 wonderful months.
1: Absolutely. Joe, thank you so much for your email. 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
2: This is your KLOJ weather forecast for Manhattan, Kansas. Today, chance of showers and thunderstorms, mostly cloudy, high 84 degrees, light east wind increasing to 5 to 10 miles per hour. Tonight, mostly cloudy, low 64 degrees, east wind 5 to 10 miles per hour. Wednesday, partly sunny, high 83 degrees, south wind 5 to 10 miles per hour.
3: The current temperature, 82 degrees.
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1: And we're taking care of a whole bunch of emails today on this Open Line Tuesday mailbag edition of the program here on EWTN with Father Wade Menezes of the Fathers of Mercy, as we mentioned before the break. What's going on with your order, Father?
0: Well, I'd like to invite any young men who are contemplating a possible religious vocation as a priest or permanent deacon to look at the Fathers of Mercy with our dynamic, active missionary preaching apostolate. You know, the specialty is the week-long parish mission, but we also preach many weekend retreats, day-long retreats, weekend conferences, day-long conferences, mother-daughter retreats, father-son retreats, confirmation retreats. How about marriage retreats, widow and widower retreats, which I like to playfully joke are soon followed by another marriage retreat. You know, so, but talking about the parish mission, you know, what is a week-long parish mission like? Well, it's a fantastic opportunity for the people of the parish and surrounding community to really come together for a 4 or 5 night presentation on a particular theme or topic of our Catholic faith. In fact, this is a beautiful quote from St. John Paul II. He once said that for the periodical renewal of a parish, nothing beats the annual parish mission with such things as daily Eucharist.

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6: This is your KLOJ weather forecast for Manhattan, Kansas. Today, chance of showers and thunderstorms, mostly cloudy, high 84 degrees. Light east wind increasing to 5 to 10 miles per hour. Tonight, mostly cloudy, low 64 degrees, east wind 5 to 10 miles per hour. Wednesday, partly sunny, high 83 degrees, south wind 5 to 10 miles per hour.
7: The current temperature, 82 degrees.
8: Hello and welcome to Catholic Bites 60 Seconds. I'm Father Michael Nemchuk of the Archdiocese of Santa Fe, and today we're going to talk about Jesus, the Alpha and Omega. At the beginning and the end of the book of Revelation, in chapter 1, verse 8, and then in chapter 22, verse 13, God is called the Alpha and the Omega. But what does that mean? Well, Alpha is the first letter of the Greek alphabet, and Omega is the last. So by calling God Alpha and Omega, we proclaim that He is the beginning and the end, the origin of all things, as well as their final purpose. All that is good came from Him, and is meant to be perfected by returning to Him. So God is the Alpha and Omega of all creation. But what about of each of our days? If we begin and end each of our days with prayer, we acknowledge that God is the Alpha and Omega of our every day, that each day comes as a gift from God and is meant to be lived as a gift given back to Him. I'm Father Michael Nemchuk, and this is Catholic Bites 60 Seconds.
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7: The current temperature, 82 degrees.
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15: And welcome once again to EWTN's Bookmark. I'm Doug Keck, your host, our guest author. 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Welcome once again to Bookmark, Dr. Faeser. Thank you.
16: Great to be here. Thank you for having me.
15: And you've been on EWTN before, and people will have even had a chance to see you earlier in the year on with Father Mitch, kind of talking about this same topic. Let me ask you, what's the connection between dealing with CRT, critical race theory? It's not Catholic religious training, so it's obviously something else to do with it. But yet you tie it into the position of the church. What is the connection in your mind?
16: Well, the connection is that critical race theory has a number of implications for social policy, for the sorts of issues that Catholic social doctrine also addresses. But as I show in the book, what critical race theory has to say about those issues is diametrically opposed in several fundamental ways to what the church teaches. And so it seemed to me when these issues started to come to the fore in around the summer of 2020 and afterward, that there were lots of criticisms raised of critical race theory, including among people within the context of the church. For one thing, there are also people, including I think too many Catholics, who are ready to take on board different ideas drawn from critical race theory. Mm-hmm. And even the critics were not saying what I thought really needed to be said, what the issues that really need to be addressed were not being addressed. And so I decided to work on the book, though it's not something I would ordinarily be interested in.
15: Yeah, I was going to ask you about that. Obviously, you know, you position the church's position. You talk about the whole idea of the church being against racism. So obviously, in the initial stages of this, everybody's in favor of being against racism. So when this comes forward, people say, well, of course, but it goes much deeper than that, right?
16: Yeah, so anything that labels itself anti-racist, the way critical race theory and allied ideas do, is naturally going to initially achieve the sympathy of any decent person. But simply labeling something anti-racist doesn't mean that it's actually innocuous in its content, or even, unfortunately, that it's even really anti-racist in content. And I would say that it's actually something that's deeply racist, even if it's a different kind of racism than the kind of racism that critical race theorists attack.
15: Right. Now, you quote here in the very beginning about the church's teaching, whatever biological and cultural differences may exist between the races, nature and grace alike ensure that their basic rights and duties are the same. This is the deep and unshakable foundation for the church's condemnation of racism.
16: That's right. So even though my book is in part directed at an attack on critical race theory, it's also a critique of racism itself. That's why both of those issues are referred to in the subtitle of the book. And one of the themes that I emphasize at the beginning of the book, where I survey the church's teaching on these subjects, and I provide generous quotations to back up everything I say, mm-hmm. is that the church's condemnation is grounded in something deeper and more unshakable than anything that could either be established or undermined by biological science. And that is, first of all, that the church's condemnation of racism is grounded in our common human nature as rational beings. That's something we know, mm-hmm. not simply through a biology, but through philosophical analysis, through the sort of analysis that a philosopher like a St. Thomas Aquinas would give. We all have the common human nature as rational creatures, and our rationality is something that's ultimately immaterial or non-physical. It transcends mere biology. It transcends the brain and so on. And so it's not something that empirical science could either detect or undermine. Mm. And it's the foundation of our rights under natural law. So that's one foundation. And the other foundation is theological. It has to do with our common calling as human beings to redemption and to salvation by way of the sacrifice of Christ. Mm-hmm. That's also something that goes deeper than anything biology could either establish or undermine. So the foundations of a critique of racism are in Catholic theology much deeper than the sorts of considerations that are usually in play in secular discussions of the issue.
15: And going back in history, a lot of times people point to, obviously, the slavery in the United States, and as in all the Americas, and of course in elsewhere in the world, but we're focused kind of on our own story, that the church condemned it. But you say it is true that the teaching was widely ignored by those who colonized the New World. But that was the church's teaching. So the fact is, the church was against it. It didn't mean Catholics weren't practicing it anywhere, right?
16: Yes, there are a number of bits of misinformation, or just, you know, in some cases, honest error, that surround the discussion of the church's record vis-a-vis slavery and racism and the like. And one of them is the idea that somehow the church was a latecomer to the condemnation of the African slave trade and to slavery more generally, that somehow this only happened in the late 19th century with Pope Leo the 13th, and then was referred to also by Vatican II. But nothing could be further from the truth. As I document at length in the book, the church's condemnation of the slave trade and its insistence on the same equal basic rights for all human beings, regardless of race or ethnicity, goes back centuries to the very beginnings of the slave trade, which also happens to be the beginnings of racism as a kind of ideology, which arose as an attempt to rationalize the modern slave trade. You find pope after pope condemning the slave trade in no uncertain terms. And so, again, I quote many popes to this effect, including popes who compared it to a doctrine of the devil, and who declared and defined that the peoples of the New World, for example, could not be stripped of their liberty or property, and eventually an excommunication was attached to this. So this goes back centuries. This isn't something novel.
15: It is interesting, though, that it was pointed out specifically at Vatican II. You're sitting here saying that was 100 years after it ended in the United States, but it pointed out the fact that it was still an issue in other parts of the world, right?
16: It was, and even to refer to a point that you made earlier, even when the church had condemned it, the popes had condemned it for five centuries, there were, of course, Catholics who dissented from that teaching, the church's condemnation of the slave trade, and who dissented from the church's teaching on the equality of all races. But that's comparable to the way that these days people dissent, many Catholics dissent from other aspects of the church's teaching concerning sexual morality, for example. There have always been dissenters from Catholic teaching. But what's fundamental is that was the church's teaching. When the church finally condemned these things in the 19th and 20th centuries, she wasn't sort of coming around to where the secular world was. No, she was just reiterating what she'd been saying for five centuries.
15: Right. It's also interesting because you talk about patriotism and you talk about immigration. What's the connection in your mind there, not only between those two, but in relation to critical race theory?
16: Well, so often discussions of immigration and related issues are ones that people bring the racism and anti-racism debate into, and sometimes with good reason, but sometimes not with good reason. And so what I show in that particular chapter of the book is that, on the one hand, the church very definitely teaches that we all have a duty to welcome the foreigner, to welcome those fleeing, especially economic distress, persecution, and so on and so forth. But what's often not quoted is that the church also explicitly affirms over and over again, and I quote, you know, magisterial documents and popes on this, that governments have a right and responsibility to regulate immigration, keeping in mind the economic needs of the society that the immigrants are being welcomed into, keeping in mind the cultural cohesion of the countries that immigrants are coming into, and so on, so that exactly the conditions to put on immigration, the amount, number of immigrants that can be allowed in any particular one time, these things are matters of what Catholics call prudential judgment, about which reasonable Catholics can disagree. And too often, it's only one side of the church's teaching on these matters that is presented. And anybody who says anything about putting limits on immigration or regulations is accused of racism. And that's simply it's not only unjust in the abstract, but it's contrary to what the church herself has said about the matter.
15: Right. And that it quickly goes to an ad hominem attack, which is typical of what we're seeing in the cancel culture we live in. Right. You make the point here in their chapter about what critical race theory is. Like Marxism, CRT is a grave perversion of the good cause it claims to represent. Let us first survey the main claims of critical race theory and then consider the philosophical, social, scientific objections against it. You say the fundamental assertion of CRT is that racism absolutely permeates the nooks and crannies of every social institution and the psyches of every individual.
16: Correct, yeah. And so critical race theorists often hide behind this rhetoric of anti-racism, and they say, well, how can anybody be opposed to racism? And then people are kind of thrown off balance by this because, of course, I think a decent person has to oppose racism. The problem with critical race theory, however, is it sees racism absolutely everywhere. It has this very extreme and, I would say, paranoid conception of what racism it amounts to, so that it sees racism lurking behind every social institution and even behind ordinary, everyday, innocuous human interactions. Mm-hmm. So let me give you some examples. You find among critical race theorists a lot of discussion of ideas like microaggressions and implicit bias. What's that? Well, a microaggression, this is the idea of an act of racism that's so subtle that the person who's allegedly committing it isn't even aware he or she is doing so. It could be something as simple as somebody passing a jogger in the park, somebody of another race, and not smiling. And so the critical race theorists will tend to say, well, you see, that's actually the racism of the jogger coming through. It's this hostility to someone of another race that the jogger isn't even aware of. Or you find this idea that color blindness, the idea that public policy should be neutral between people of different races and that it should oppose discrimination of any kind, critical race theorists hold that, those sorts of attitudes are racist, that public policy should not be colorblind, but instead should be very race conscious and race focused and attempt to favor people of color over whites who allegedly are all benefiting from so-called white privilege and from the, you know, the heritage of racism and so on. So this, it's a very expansive, indeed it's a very open-ended conception of racism, so that pretty much anything could be made to count as racism. That's part of what's distinctive about critical race theory.
15: Right, and instead of equality, we're talking about equity in a lot of cases in the resultant that we're looking for. You say where Marxism speaks of the conflict under capitalism between the oppressive bourgeoisie and the oppressed proletariat, the CRT speaks of the struggle under systematic racism between an oppressive whiteness and opposed people of color. And in a sense saying they basically took the liberation theology, the Marxist philosophy, and just changed the words out, right?
16: That's exactly right. So you find an emphasis in Catholic social teaching consistently back to the 200 years plus as popes started to address what was called the social question. You find a consistent emphasis on the idea that human societies are organic institutions where the groups that make up societies are like the organs of a body. They're all working together for a common good, and they're not inherently opposed. Whereas the Marxist idea was that societies divided into inherently hostile classes whose interests can never converge, but must always be in a kind of state of war with respect to one another. The popes consistently condemn that idea that the wealthy and the poor are inherently at odds with one another. What critical race theory does is it basically takes this Marxist idea, and I add, I'm not saying critical race theory is, quote, Marxist full stop. Mm-hmm. Defenders of critical race theory often like to attack this straw man that, oh, you're just calling us Marxists, you know, as if this was a kind of swear word or something. No, it's not the same as Marxism, but it's analogous to it, because it takes the Marxist obsession with class as the key to analyzing all social relationships, and it replaces it with race. So it sees a society as a kind of conflict between inherently opposed races, whites and whiteness and white privilege and so on the one hand, and people of color on the other hand. But if the Catholic critique of Marxism is that this is not true of human societies where class is concerned, it can hardly be any more true where race is concerned, to somehow see the races as inherently opposed.
15: Right. It's interesting, too, because you connect, we're talking about Marxism, but there's also a connection here, at least philosophically, as you, the underpinnings to Nietzsche, right?
16: There is. So you find a kind of emphasis on what is called, often referred to in by scholars of Nietzsche, on a hermeneutics of suspicion. That's that's the catchphrase. Where a hermeneutics of suspicion is a theory that allegedly unmasks the sinister interests that underlie, say, social institutions and moral norms and so on and so forth. And Nietzsche famously claims to unmask the sources of moral and religious and cultural ideas as what he calls the will to power. It's always the expression of some will to impose your will on others. And critical race theory does the same sort of thing. It claims to expose legal institutions, cultural practices, religious ideas, moral ideas, and so on, all is really nothing more than the expression of the interests of racist power. But what it doesn't do is it doesn't consistently apply this tool of analysis to itself. I mean, if all social institutions are really just the expressions of some sinister power interest, well, that would be true of critical race theory itself. It would be nothing more than the expression of the will to power on the part of those who are peddling critical race theory. That part's always left out conveniently.
15: You have a whole section here of various fallacies, relativism, subjectivism. And you also make the point that many times people who purport critical race theory deploy storytelling, narrative, and experiences over dispassionate logical reasoning when defending CRT's analysis of social problems. Explain.
16: Yes, so this is another way in which critical race theory is radically different from what people usually and traditionally associate with the cause of fighting racism, things like the traditional civil rights movement. Traditional civil rights movement put a heavy emphasis on the idea that there's a common human nature and a common human rationality to which we can all appeal to settle our disputes. And critical race theory denies that. It says that, you know, this emphasis on rationality and on individual rights and on individuals by reasoning together, coming to resolutions of their disputes, that that is itself somehow an expression of racism and helps to keep the racist power structure in place, etc., etc. And so instead of that, there's an emphasis on personal narratives and personal grievances, where the claim that someone suffered oppression or has a grievance is based on a subjective feeling that one has done so. One's experience of having experienced racism trumps any sort of objective evidence. The whole idea of objective evidence in rational discourse, that's part of the racist power structure. All I have to do is appeal to my own subjective experience as somehow a rationalization or a justification of my claim to having been oppressed. And this is one of the ways in which critical race theory fosters very irrational and subjectivist, and I would say, frankly, paranoid habits of thought.
15: Right. Also, my impression was you also see it in a sense that many times people take this individual situation, project it onto the group.
16: Yes. Yeah, so it's, you know, critical race theory tends to speak of these abstractions, whiteness, for example, or white supremacy or white privilege, as if they were almost personal forces. So when anyone, any individual person offends you, it's really, you know, white supremacy, white privilege, white power that is harming you through the instrumentation of this purpose. And so you get what I also describe in the book as almost a kind of Gnostic view of the world, where reality, where the world is divided between these unseen forces of evil on the one hand, namely white supremacy and white privilege and so on, and the critical race theorist and those who are enlightened by or, you know, woke by the critical race theorist, who can see what's really going on the other. Where there's really no foundation for this other than the subjective feeling or experience of the critical race theorist or the reader of critical race theorist writings itself.
15: Well, you say here in the section on the church specifically, while the church commands the rich to come to the assistance of the poor, she also makes it clear that this has nothing to do with the socialist goal of equalizing outcomes, and that's where we get that equity being pushed.
16: Yeah, so one of the things that critical race theorists often point to as an infallible proof of the racism of Western society is that there are inequities. So what's an inequity? Well, an example would be, say, if 10% of a population of a country is of a certain race, but less than 10% of stockbrokers or of some other profession are of that race, that's a disparity, that's an inequity, and it's per se unjust. It is, by its very nature, racist. So the claim is made. Now, one problem with this is that it's never consistently applied. So if you have fields where that are dominated by some group that's not white, by people of color, say, that's right. never treated as somehow a racist inequity. And there's never any explanation right. given of, well, if inequity is as such evil in one case, why is it not in these other right. cases? So there's an inconsistency there. That's one.
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18: 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Now, let's see what in the wide world of priests that Sarah has for us today.
19: Let us continue praying for Deacons Luke Fries and Benjamin King during these days leading up to their ordination. 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
19: St. Isidore's has moved to a summer Mass schedule. 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There will also not be 9:09 p.m. Masses. They recognize the inconvenience for some of you and do apologize, but also would appreciate prayers for the many couples who will be entering into the sacrament of marriage this summer. Confessions will be available at 11 a.m. on Fridays.
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19: The June Moon fundraiser for St. Isidore's is at Colbert Hills on Friday, June 26th at 6 p.m. There will be a cocktail and social hour, heavy hors d'oeuvres, and keynote speakers, including Bishop Vinke, to celebrate and raise money for St. Isidore's mission and ministries. The attire is business casual. 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
18: Vacation Bible School at St. Bernard's in Wamego is from June 14th to the 16th. 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
1: Some more details include that in 2016, Retrovi International was granted canonical recognition as a private association of the Christian faithful, as well as juridical personality in the church. This information is provided to confirm that their ministry is steeped in the Catholic faith. Every Retrovi weekend features a vocational priest sharing scripture, the church's view of the sacrament, and spiritual guidance. Retrovi is not a retreat, a seminar, a social gathering, a religious conversion experience, marriage counseling, a sensitivity group counseling, or for profit. Retrovi is for married couples who may fight or disagree without finding resolution, have had infidelity, such as an emotional affair online or a physical affair, anger issues that seem out of control, have grown apart, or are doing things alone and not as a couple.
0: Yes, the Retrovi mission supports couples by serving their hurting families and bringing them closer to each other, to God, and back to the church.
1: Well, our time is up, but join us again tomorrow for more Catholic news and events. For Sarah Machino and me, Brad Fagan, thank you, and may God bless you richly.
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0: This is Catholic Challenge, a quiz show that tests your knowledge of the Catholic faith. From altar to zealot and amice to wimple, we've got the questions to test your mettle. Take up your shield and raise your sword. It's time to stand firm in the glory of the Lord. Are you up to the challenge? Catholic Challenge 2.0 is here. Are you ready? And now, here is your host, Barbara G.
1: 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I'm your host, Barbara G., and with me today is my co-host, P.J. 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
1: 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I hope you're up to the challenge. 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
2: All right. 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We will ask 10 multiple choice questions in the first three rounds. Each correct

0: 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The fourth and final round is the challenge round. This round increases the difficulty since no multiple choice answers will be provided, and each correct answer in that round will be worth 30 points.
1: Okay, thanks, PJ.
0: Thank you.
1: Alrighty, listeners, are you ready? Let's get started. Round one begins right now. Question number one. A cardinal plays an important role in the church. What is one of his duties? Clean the Vatican? Elect a new pope? Or drive the Pope? And the answer is, elect a new Pope. The primary responsibility of the cardinals is to elect a new Pope. During the process, they are not allowed to vote for themselves. Question number two. What is the title of the first book of the Bible? Matthew, Genesis, or Revelation? And the answer is Genesis. The book of Genesis is Judaism's story about the creation of the world as we know it and how Jewish people came to exist on the planet. Question number three. In which country was St. Thomas the Apostle martyred according to tradition? India, China, or Ethiopia? And the answer is India. Thomas was one of the original 12 apostles, and he was stabbed to death by Hindu priests in Mylapore. Question number four. True or false? Only those born into the Christian faith qualify for sainthood. And the answer is false. Those who have converted are equally qualified as long as they meet all the other criteria that are required by the church. Question number five. Which of Jesus' 12 apostles betrayed him? Andrew, Thomas, or Judas? And the answer is Judas. The apostle Judas Iscariot is believed to have hung himself afterward.
0: Question number six. In which country was Pope St. John Paul II born? Was it Italy, Poland, or Argentina? And the answer is Poland. He was born May 18, 1920, and was pope from 1978 until his passing in 2005. Question number seven, true or false? At the second station of the cross, Simon of Cyrene helps Jesus with his physical burden and carries his cross. And the answer is false. Simon helps Jesus carry the cross starting at the fifth station. Question number eight, which of the 12 apostles is not recognized as a saint? Thomas, Linus, or Judas? And the answer is Judas. His betrayal of Christ disqualified Judas from sainthood. Question number nine. How many testaments are there in a Bible? 23, 2, or 46? And the answer is two. There are two testaments, the Old and the New Testament. Question number 10. From James chapter 2, it says, "What good is it, my brothers and sisters, if someone claims to have faith but has no what? They have no money, works, or time." And the answer is works. This verse comes from the classic debate in James about whether a person needs faith alone or if they need to add good deeds to that faith.
1: Okay, that wraps up round number one. We're going to take our first break. Before we go to the break, we're going to leave you with a bonus question that's worth 25 points. points. Here's your bonus question. According to canon law, when is it required for Catholics to attend Holy Mass? We'll give you the answer when we come back. 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
1: Welcome back to Catholic Challenge 2.0 here on the Living Bread Radio Network. We just finished round one and went to break, but before we went to break, we left you with a bonus question worth 25 points. PJ, let's give our listeners the answer.
0: All right. According to canon law, when is it required for Catholics to attend Holy Mass? The answer is on Sundays and Holy Days. Now, in addition to Sunday, there's a list of feast days in Canon Law 1246 that are to be observed as holy days of obligation.
1: Okay, I hope you got that one right. That's very, very important. We're going to move into round two here, but before we do that, I want to remind you to download our free scoring sheet at livingbreadradio.com, and you can play the game with your friends. Learn the faith and have fun. Okay, let's move into round number two. Here we go. Question number one. To what creature does the word ichthus refer? Dragon, a fish, or dove? And the answer is the fish. The fish has served as a symbol of Christianity for almost two millennia. Question number two. On what day do Catholics celebrate Jesus' resurrection? Easter, Passover, or Epiphany? And the answer is Easter. Easter is a day of celebration because it represents the fulfillment of our faith as Christians. In 1 Corinthians, St. Paul wrote that unless Christ rose from the dead, our faith is in vain. Question number three. On which day of the year do we celebrate the feast of Our Lady of Lourdes? March 25th, February 11th, or August 15th? And the answer is February 11th. The year was 1858. Our Lady repeatedly asked Bernadette to pray for the conversion of sinners and asked for penance for sins. Question number four. Which commandment forbids you from being jealous, greedy, or envious of someone else's possessions? Eighth, ninth, or tenth? And the answer is the tenth. The 10th commandment states, thou shalt not covet thy neighbor's goods. It essentially means, don't want what your friends or strangers have. Question number five. True or false? If a priest has the initials S.J. after his name, it means he is a follower of St. Joseph. And the answer is false. The SJ is an abbreviation for the Society of Jesus, which is more commonly known as the Jesuits.
0: Question number six. Ravens brought food to which Old Testament prophet? Was it Daniel, Samuel, or Elijah? And the answer is Elijah. In 1 Kings chapter 17, it says, ravens brought him bread and meat in the morning, and bread and meat in the evening. Question number seven. Where in the world did Catholicism originate? Was it Greece, Judea, or Saudi Arabia? And the answer is Judea. Because Jesus was born in Jerusalem, Judea, that is where the religion began. Question number 8. True or false? Abraham is identified as the author of the Pentateuch. And the answer is false. Moses led the people out of slavery and conversed with God from time to time. He also found time to write down the words God wanted to share with his people. Question number 9. What did John the Baptist eat in the desert? Was it locusts, cactus, or bread? And the answer is locusts. Matthew 3 explains that John the Baptist wore a garment of camel's hair, and his food was locusts and honey. Question number 10. Which location is considered the center of the Catholic Church? Is it Notre Dame, Vatican City, or Washington, D.C.? And the answer is Vatican City. Vatican City-State was established in 1929 following the Lateran Pacts, signed by the Italian dictator Benito Mussolini and Pope Pius XI.
1: Okay, that wraps up round number 2. We're going to take our second break, but before we take that break, we're going to leave you with another bonus question worth 25 points. Here's your bonus question. How often are you required to go to confession? We'll give you the answer on the other side of the break. 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
1: Welcome back to Catholic Challenge 2.0 here on the Living Bread Radio Network. We just wrapped up round number 2 of our match, and before we went to break, we left you with a bonus question. PJ, let's give our listeners the answer.
0: All right, the question, how often are you required to go to confession? The answer is once a year. Catholics are required to receive the sacrament at least once per year. However, all are encouraged to take advantage of the sacrament on a regular or frequent basis.
1: Right, yes.
0: I know I want to.
1: Once a month is a good thing. Okay, but required once a year. Alrighty, let's move into round number 3. Begins right now. Question number 1. From Genesis chapter 32, during Jacob's struggle with the angel, the hollow of which part of Jacob's body was touched and put out of joint? His neck, his hip, or elbow? And the answer is his hip. Genesis chapter 32, verse 26. When the man saw that he could not prevail over him, he struck Jacob's hip at its socket, so that Jacob's socket was dislocated as he wrestled with him. Question number 2. What are schisms? Priest's clothing, an illness, or a formal split? And the answer is a formal split. Christianity went through a schism in 1054, when Christianity was split into Catholic and Orthodox sects. Question number 3. Who succeeded St. Peter as Pope? Innocent, Linus, or Cletus? And the answer is Linus. Linus ascended to the papal throne in AD 67 upon the martyrdom of St. Peter 3 years prior. Question number 4. True or false? The four marks of the church are: one, holy, Catholic, and charismatic. And the answer is false. The four marks of the church are: one, holy, Catholic, and apostolic. Question number five. What was St. Paul's profession before his conversion? Was he a fisherman, tent maker, or carpenter? And the answer is tent maker. From Acts chapter 18, talking about his visit to Aquila and Priscilla in Italy, it says, he practiced the same trade, stayed with them, and worked, for they were tent makers by trade.
0: Question number six. Which commandment are you breaking if you commit murder? Is it the fourth, the fifth, or the sixth commandment? And the answer is the fifth commandment. The most notable commandment, thou shalt not kill, sits right in the middle of the ten. Not killing includes abortion and euthanasia. Question number seven. True or false? The teachings of Protestant reformers such as Martin Luther were condemned as heresy at the Council of Trent. And the answer is true. The Council of Trent, held in an Italian city of that name, came about largely because of Martin Luther. Question number eight. Who is the patron saint of the church? Is it the Blessed Virgin Mary, Saint Joseph, or Saint Peter? And the answer is Saint Joseph. Joseph, husband of the Blessed Virgin, was made patron of the Universal Church by Pope Pius IX in 1870. Question number nine. What is the name of the meeting during which a new pope is elected? Is it a convention, a conclave, or an exposition? And the answer is a conclave. The gatherings of cardinals during which a new pope is voted on and elected is called a papal conclave. These meetings are held in the Sistine Chapel. Question number 10. What was the Apostle Peter's original name? Was it Simon, Jonas, or Paul? And the answer is Simon. The name Peter comes from the Aramaic term for rock, and Simon comes from the Greek for hearing.
1: Okay, that ends round number three. We're going to take our final break, but before we take that break, we're going to leave you with one more bonus question worth 25 points. Here's your bonus question. Which commandment tells you to honor your parents? We'll give you the answer when we come back. 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
1: Welcome back to Catholic Challenge 2.0 here on the Living Bread Radio Network. We just wrapped up round number three. I hope you're doing well, scoring well. Before we went to break, we left you with a bonus question. So, PJ, let's give our listeners the answer.
0: All right, the question, which commandment tells you to honor your parents? The answer is the fourth commandment. According to the Old Testament, it says that the fourth commandment is honor thy father and mother.
1: Okay, good one to pay attention to. Fourth commandment. Alrighty, we're going to move into the challenge round. Before we do that, I want to remind you that you can listen to Catholic Challenge 2.0 at any podcast, whatever your podcast provider is. You can just say play Catholic Challenge 2.0. Listen to the latest one. Okay, we're going to move here into the challenge round. PJ, this is a little different, so let's give our listeners the rules to the challenge round.
0: Absolutely. So again, the fourth and final round is our challenge round. Now, this round increases the difficulty since no multiple choice answers will be provided, and each correct answer in this round is worth 30 points.
1: Okay, here we go. Question number one. Catholicism is one of the major branches of Christianity. How many other branches are there? And the answer is two. There are three branches of Christianity in total: Catholic, Protestant, and Orthodox.
0: Question number two. How many popes have there been throughout history? And the answer is 266. There has been an active pope in the world since the first century. They've come from all over the world, but the majority have come from Italy.
1: Question number three. Which archangel is the patron saint of the blind? And the answer is Raphael. Raphael is mentioned in the Book of Tobias. This is not included in Protestant Bibles, so some of you may not know that there was a third archangel mentioned in the scriptures.
0: Question number four. God told Abraham that his children would be as numerous as what two things? And the answer, they are the stars and the sand. From Genesis chapter 22, I will bless you, make your descendants as countless as the stars of the sky and the sands of the seashore.
1: Question number five. Which prayer do you recite on the large beads of the rosary? And the answer is the Our Father. There are six Our Fathers prayed in the rosary. There's typically one more as a prayer for the Pope.
0: Question number six. What is the common link between the apostles Simon and Peter? And the answer is they are the same person. Simon's name was changed to Peter in Matthew 16 because Jesus wanted to highlight the important role Peter would have in the early church.
1: Question number seven. Which Eastern European country venerates Mary with the title of Our Lady of Częstochowa? And the answer is Poland. According to tradition, the painting was a portrait of Our Lady done by St. John sometime after the crucifixion of Our Lord.
0: Question number eight. Sacraments are very important in the Catholic Church. How many are there? And the answer is seven. These are split into three different types: the sacraments of initiation, the sacraments of healing, and the sacraments of service.
1: Question number nine. How many commandments are there in the Decalogue? The answer is 10. While there are more than 600 total commandments, the Decalogue is made up of the Ten Commandments that most Catholics know and by which they live.
0: Question number 10. There are many popes buried in St. Peter's Basilica. What is unusual about the coffin of Pope John the 23rd? And the answer is that it's made of glass. The bodies of Pope Pius X and Pope Innocent XI can also be viewed by the public in glass coffins.
1: Question number 11. What Catholic religious order did Martin Luther belong to before he broke from the church? And the answer is Augustinian. Martin Luther was an Augustinian monk before his separation from the church. Okay, that sound means we've run out of time, PJ. Let's give our listeners the last question.
0: All right, the last question. Which saint is considered to be the first Christian martyr? And the answer is Saint Stephen. Stephen was stoned to death for his beliefs. Ironically, Saint Paul oversaw the stoning prior to his conversion along the road to Damascus. The story is related in the Acts of the Apostles.
1: Okay, listeners, I hope you did well. That wraps up our match today. Remember, we're always learning new things about Jesus and his church. And if you keep listening to Catholic Challenge 2.0, you'll learn something new every time you listen. 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
6: This is your KLOJ weather forecast for Manhattan, Kansas. Today, chance of showers and thunderstorms, mostly cloudy, high 84 degrees, light east wind increasing to 5 to 10 miles per hour. Tonight, mostly cloudy, low 64 degrees, east wind 5 to 10 miles per hour. Wednesday, partly sunny, high 83 degrees, south wind 5 to 10 miles per hour.
7: The current temperature, 81 degrees.
8: This is Franciscan Media's Saint of the Day for November 11th. Today we celebrate Saint Martin of Tours. He may have disappointed his father by becoming a conscientious objector, but today's saint went on to become one of the most popular saints in the church. Martin was born in what is now Hungary in the 4th century, but raised in Italy. His father, a pagan military officer, expected his son to follow him into the Roman army. But the younger man was more interested in taking up the life of a Christian monk. Baptized at 18, 5 years later, Martin refused a war bonus, telling his commander, "I am a soldier of Christ." Martin became a monk, living first in Italy and then in France, where he established what might have been the first French monastery. He lived there for 10 years, preaching throughout the countryside and attracting disciples. By popular demand, he was made Bishop of Tours. He continued to live as a monk as he moved about his diocese, often on foot. One of the first saints not to have been martyred, Martin died in 397 after serving as Bishop of Tours for 25 years. There's more about the saints along with inspiration and Catholic resources at our website, saintoftheday.org. From Franciscan Media, this has been Saint of the Day.
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7: The current temperature, 81 degrees.
11: 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I'm Teresa Tomio from Catholic Connection. Russian forces launching a massive aerial attack on Kyiv and other Ukrainian cities, killing at least 18 civilians and wounding over 100. The assault involving hundreds of drones and dozens of missiles. And Pope Leo today appointing EWTN News President and COO Monsi Alvarado as the next prefect for the Dicastery for Communications. She'll begin her term on November 1st. The Dicastery for Promoting Integral Human Development has announced a theme for the World Day of Care for Creation from Isaiah chapter 2. They shall beat their swords into plowshares and their spears into pruning hooks. The Dicastery is saying this theme is an explicit invitation to prioritize development and sustainability over violence and destruction. For more news with a Catholic perspective, visit EWTNnews.com. I'm Teresa Tomeo, and Beacon of Truth with Deacon Harold Berg-Sivers starts now.
12: In confusion and uncertainty, there emerges a guiding light, a beacon that cuts through the darkness. Welcome to Beacon of Truth with your host, Deacon Harold Berg-Sivers.
13: Hello, everyone, and welcome to Beacon of Truth. I'm your host, Deacon Harold Berg-Sivers, and you're listening on the EWTN Global Catholic Radio Network. Great to be here with you this week and this day. Beautiful day here in Oregon. I tell you, it's days like today. You know, it's like in the 70s and no humidity, and it's absolutely, you know, gorgeous outside. And this is why people move to the Pacific Northwest. You know, it's absolutely gorgeous today. Had a great time on my walk. Wasn't too hot. Did about 8.4 miles today. Was feeling pretty good. And I'm feeling very, very good today. Why? Because, of course, I get to be with all of you. But even more so because today we have our Beacon of Truth playlist episode. And today we're taking a look at a great song, Sorry Seems to Be the Hardest Word by Elton John. And you can imagine why we picked that song, you know, because often we do have a hard time saying sorry. You know, when someone either has offended us, we have a hard time forgiving. When we've offended, sometimes we have a hard time saying that we're sorry, you know, because sometimes, you know, to feel hatred feels good. If you're justified in holding a certain position, you just feel, and it leads to anger and animosity. That's not good, but it feels good to, you know, to feel that way, you know. So something that we want to talk about and do that within the context of this song, of course, written by Elton John. Again, beautiful song. Sorry Seems to Be the Hardest Word. We're going to dive into this song, which was released in 1976. I think I was in fourth grade when this song was released. Very much looking forward to talking about this today. Of course, as always, we'd love to hear from you. Give us a call, 833-288-EW10. You know, share with us times that you found it hard to say that you were sorry or found it hard to forgive someone. That's what we're talking about today with this awesome song, Sorry Seems to Be the Hardest Word by Elton John. The Beacon of Truth playlist, 833-288-3986. If you're outside of North America, dial 1, then 205-271-2985. 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And you can even text us your question to 1-833-288-EWTN. That's 1-833-288-3986. Give us your first name, how you're listening, followed by your brief question. Remember that message and data rates may apply. Well, today is the Option Memorial for Saints Marcellinus and Peter. And you're like, Marcellinus and Peter, why do they sound so familiar? Well, those are two of the saints mentioned in the Roman canon, also known as Eucharistic Prayer Number 1, or as some people say, the Long One. Right? And it has a whole a list of saints, Felicity, Perpetua, Agatha, Lucy, Agnes, Cecilia, but in that list are Marcellinus and Peter. So these were two men that lived back in the beginning of the 4th century. This is during the Diocletian persecution in the history of the church. Marcellinus, of course, was arrested along with a bunch of other Christians who refused to deny their faith in Jesus Christ. Diocletus wanted to basically eliminate Christianity by arresting the clergy. You know, the bishops, the priests, and the deacons. And many of them were rounded up, and they were put to death by the Roman courts. And Marcellinus is one of these who are arrested and imprisoned. For refusing to deny his Christian faith. And so in prison, he meets Peter, who was an usher, you know, warden. What do you want to call those terms today? And together, while in prison, they proclaimed the crucified and risen Christ. They were evangelizing while they were in prison. Many of the prisoners that they were, who obviously weren't Christians, but those who were in prison were converted and came to faith. And, you know, we don't know a ton about these two, but there's a lot of legend out there about these two guys, about the miracles they performed and the healing of the daughter of one of the jailers. And so they became basically too much trouble for the judge. And so both of them were tortured mercilessly. And then they were walked into the woods, into the Black Forest. And then they dug their own graves. And then they were beheaded and then thrown into the graves. And then there's, again, legend about the a Roman woman who found the bodies of Marcellinus and Peter gave them a proper Christian burial. And then there were relics and things like that and miracles that are taking place for the intercession of these two. So I thought I'd just mention them briefly. Since they are mentioned in the Roman canon, Eucharistic Prayer number 1. All right. Well, I'm just, again, so glad that you guys are here. I'm also glad that the folks that help bring you this show every day are here. I'm talking about Micah McCall and Pedro Quiles, who help us out on social media. Matt Gabinski, who will be screening your calls today. And our producer, who I'm sure he always says sorry when he does something wrong. So the one and only Ace McKay. Ace, how you doing?
14: I'm good, man. I try to say I'm sorry. I mean, it's it's one of those where I've been in situations where, like, you wait to hear the sorry from someone who really hurt you, did you wrong, but then you never get it. And then it wasn't, of course, you know, until many, many years later, you realize this as you get older, that you're still giving them power when you allow that to hold over you. And to me, I don't have that energy at this day and age in my life. And my wife and I have even gotten really good at it lately, of, like, as we hear ourselves saying something that we know was about to offend them, like, we get halfway through, or even not even, maybe like five words in, and it's like, oh, okay, hold on, this is coming out completely wrong, let me start over. Or let me just tell you where my headspace is. Because I think sometimes, I was talking about this with a friend today, sometimes I feel like we have to have a disclaimer. I think it's good to have a disclaimer of, like, if someone's coming and needing your energy or your thoughts, or maybe they're in a fun, bubbly mood or whatever, and you're like, hey, I'm having kind of a day. And then you can either go as detailed as you want or not, depending upon who they are and how much you trust them. But looking at it from the perspective of, I am not in a headspace right now that I can give you what I know that you need from me. So I need like 20 minutes. And, you know, now my wife, she's great about that. Sometimes my friends are like, dude, what's wrong? And they're like trying to pry it out of you. And I'm like, yeah. I don't want to talk about it. But it's better than having to be in a place where I'm like, look, I'm sorry I offended you because I'd had a day and you got in my way. And I'm so sorry about that.
13: Yeah, that, I mean, we're human beings, right? We have human emotions, and sometimes they're not always rational.
14: Yep.
13: Sometimes we let our emotions get the better of us, you know, and just to recognize that and just to acknowledge that. But I think coming to a place that you're talking about where you're actually realizing that's what's going on, mm-hmm. and letting the person know,
14: yep.
13: that, you know, that that's what's happening. I mean, it takes a level of self-awareness. You know, to know yourself well enough to know that right now, because usually what you do, you just kind of just lash out, you just kind of emote, you just kind of just, you know, just like blah, right? Mm-hmm. Without really thinking.
14: Yeah.
13: But to get to a point where you're realizing, okay, this person, it doesn't understand what's going on with me right now, and I don't really feel like talking about this with this particular person or whoever, right, or anybody right now.
14: Yeah.
13: So I need to have some space. So I need to let this person know that I need that space right now without making it seem like coming across like, you know, I don't want them in my life or something like that, you know?
14: Right.
13: And so I think it takes a really wonderful level of self-awareness to be able to come to a point where you're able to say that to someone without all the emotion first and then going back and having to apologize later.
14: Yeah, well, and I think anyone, too, that's gone through like an AA or a 12-step program of any kind, when you get to that apology phase, you realize how much you have unloaded that you've been caring because there's a part of you that wants to show them how much you are changing or trying to change. But again, it's not a matter of whether they ever see you differently because you hurt them when you were maybe at a vulnerable or a worst moment, but you're at least man enough or woman enough to say, I'm sorry I hurt you, and I'm seeking help, or I'm in the midst of, you know, doing this program or spending time with God, or however you want to divulge that information. But again, the apology process is such a huge part of the healing for our own heart and our own souls, regardless of whether they accept the apology or not.
13: Yeah, and Jesus says two greatest commandments, love God and love your neighbor as yourself.
14: Yeah.
13: You know, so I think that kind of awareness is important because, again, you want to be treated the way you want to treat others the way that you want to be treated yourself.
14: Amen.
13: You know, important. Beacon of Truth playlist episode today. Sorry seems to be the hardest word by Elton John. We walk you through that song and would love to hear from you. 833-288. EW10 833-288-3986.
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18: There's a callous argument we hear all the time that's very offensive. I'm curious how you handle this. That it's better to kill a child, to abort a child, than for that child to be born with a handicap or a deformity or to be stuck in a foster care system. How do we respond?
19: Well, acknowledge that what they're really saying is that it's better to eliminate the sufferer than eliminate the suffering. Instead of improving foster care and the adoption process, we should just kill the child? How did killing a child become an act of mercy?
18: And you know what group of people most disagree with this argument? People with disabilities and their parents. Those with disabilities don't like it when people tell them that their lives are not worth living. They don't like it when people tell them that ending their lives is the most compassionate thing someone can do for them. They and their parents would tell you that's the least compassionate act they could ever imagine.
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0: Hardcore Wah going on there. That's
1: right.
0: Sure. Like a Shaft feel.
1: Very much so. Deacon Harold. Say your prayers.
0: I know what it is. I mean, I can see it in my mind. What's it called?
1: Which one?
0: Let's make that noise.
1: Oh, from from Crazy Train. I never can remember the percussion instrument.
0: Yeah. I have a picture of it in my mind. I just can't remember what it's called. But that's cool.
1: It is. Oh, a vibra slap. That's what. Yeah,
0: a vibra slap. Which, yeah, I never would have guessed that.
1: Which is also on. Is it Sweet Emotion?
0: I think so. Yeah.
1: And the second or third time that he hits it in the intro, it breaks, and they left it on the recording.
0: Oh, that's awesome.
1: So you can actually, if you listen to it, next time you listen to it, you'll hear it break and fall to the floor, and they're like, oh, well. Keep going, boys.
0: I love when those happy mistakes happen on an album. They keep it in there.
1: Right.
0: That little mistakes and stuff like that. Like Van Halen, the early Van Halen albums were like that.
1: Mm-hmm.
0: You know, like there was a section where David Lee starts to come in. He comes in too early.
1: Yeah.
0: So he stops himself. And they just left it in there. And so he comes in at the right time the second time around. I'm like, oh, that's so cool they kept that in there.
1: Well, and I don't know if you remember the Jump video. There's a scene when they shot the video that Dave turns and looks at the camera and just kind of like opens his mouth. It looks like he says something.
0: Yeah.
1: But he doesn't. Later they went back and overdubbed Dave going, whoa! Because it just looked weird to have him look at the camera, open his mouth, and no Dave-ism to pop out, you know?
0: Yeah, that's him, though.
1: We'll fix it in post.
0: Yeah. But it's a nice summer vibe, this kind of Shaft kind of music here.
1: You're at the beach, windows down, go get some ice cream.
0: Yep, you know, with your bell bombs and your, oversized shades, you know, those Barbra Streisand shades.
1: I could go for the oversized shades. I don't know about the bell bottoms.
0: Yeah. That's awesome. I'm Deacon Halberg, series listening to Beacon of Truth, and today we have a Beacon of Truth playlist episode. We're going to be walking through the lyrics for Sorry Seems to Be the Hardest Word by Elton John. You know, great song. So if you have some experience with this song, some memories, but more so, if you like I said, sorry seems to be the hardest word. If it's been hard for you to say you're sorry, to forgive, to ask forgiveness, you know, we'd love to hear from you today. Maybe this song helped you through a difficult time. Maybe this, you know, again, the secular song, but sometimes songs like this, you know, in the lyrics, they move you, you know, in a spiritual place. Not meant to be a spiritual encounter, but, like, you know, the Lord uses these types of even secular music, secular encounters. We talked about this the other day, you know, in order to meet him, you know, or he meets us where we are. So I'd love to hear from you today on the Speaking of Truth playlist episode. Sorry seems to be the hardest word. Would love to hear from you times that you found it hard to say you're sorry or to seek forgiveness yourself. 833-288-EWTN. That's 833-288-3986.
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0: All right. Very good. So today we're talking again, the Beacon of Truth playlist episode, Sorry Seems to Be the Hardest Word by Elton John. Would love to hear your experience either with this song or times that you found it hard to say that you're sorry, hard to forgive someone or ask for forgiveness. Would love to hear about your experience as we walk through this song. 833-288-EWTN. That's 833-288-3986. So this was a song, of course, written by Elton John. and the lyrics by Bernie Taupin. I mean, that was the songwriting duo, you know, those two amazing songs during their working career together. It was recorded by Elton John and released again back in 1976. You know, and both as a single and part of the Blue Moves album by Elton John. It's obviously a ballad about a romantic relationship that's falling apart. You know, and so many of us have been there. Either friendships, relationships. Look, even sometimes with parents and kids. Yeesh, you know, that relationship kind of falls apart. Jesus talks about that. He doesn't shy away from it at all. You know, when they asked Bernie Taupin, who wrote the lyrics to this song, he says a pretty simple idea, but one that I think that everyone can relate to at one point or another in their life. And that is so true. You know, he says the whole idealistic feeling people get when they want to save something from dying when they basically known deep down inside that it's already dead. You know, but here's the thing. See, this that comment is obviously a very secular kind of perspective. But the thing is, you know, we as Christians believe that Jesus rose from the dead, that there's always hope for every single person. You know, maybe not hope to have the relationship with that person that you wanted, but we have to pray for the person, even the person that hurt us. You know, I think that's important to remember as we walk through the song.
1: Yeah, and anybody who knows anything of Elton's story or have seen the movie Rocket Man, like Bernie learning Elton's past and the fact that he came from pretty much an absentee father, verbally abusive mother, a very loving grandmother, but in that, music was his go-to. So as Bernie continued to write songs for the two of them, he told Elton's story through this. But after 76, they had really been kind of in the whirlwind of the eye of the music industry and, you know, had taken it by storm and really had a great run there for those first few albums. But I think we all know what it's like to ask, and the song starts this way, if you haven't heard it in a while, what have I got to do to make you love me? I mean, that's childhood hurt, that's, you know, marriage hurt, that's, you know, breakups, you know, friendships that are gone. Like, who do I have to be to get you to accept me for who I am, where I am, and what have I done to make you not love me that way? And and Bernie's right. Like, it really is the quintessential thing that I think really can bring us more together. I feel like we're more together in our heartbreaks than we are in our successful relationships. Because you talk about, well, I'm married to my best friend, and it's great, and 30 years, and not a lot of people probably on one hand could probably sit in a circle with you and go, yeah, it's been just like that for us. That's very slim pickings. And I think the more that we realize in our hurt that we can come together in our faith and with each other, that brings us in that circle and community we've been longing for.
0: Yeah, that's so true. And I love that. What do I have to do to make you love me? Sometimes in our relationship with God, we feel that way. Sometimes we feel abandoned. Sometimes we feel that we don't feel God's presence in our lives. Sometimes we look at the chaos that's going on in our lives. We're like, where are you, God, right now? Yeah. Like, you know, we don't feel loved. And when we don't feel loved, obviously we don't feel like loving. You know, what do I have to do to make you care? You know, and sometimes in relationships, you're the one that's giving and not getting anything in return. You know, like, what else can I do right now to actually, like, have you even care about the fact that I exist?
1: Yeah.
0: You know, that's powerful. And you know, what do I have to do when lightning strikes me? Look at the imagery there. It's just it's powerful imagery. And awake to find that you're not there. You know, and so many times people wake up every day with chronic pain or with mental illness and different things like that. And, you know, and they're asking themselves every day, like, Lord, where are you right now? Where are you in my pain? Where are you in my hurt? Where are you in my broken relationship? You know, and so, you know, I think the human heart is longing for healing. And these are just the questions that our heart asks when we're in that situation.
1: Yeah. Well, and if we were to take all of our playlist additions and create an actual playlist of these back-to-back songs. It's about being seen. We talk about this time and time again, of that I don't feel like I'm seen, that people don't hear me, they don't take the time to listen, or they don't take the time to even have empathy enough to understand what I'm going through, even if they've never been through anything like it. So a lot of times it's people calling in to a radio show or, going and sitting in a confessional to finally feel like someone is taking time to just hear where they're at.
0: Yeah, exactly. I know it's a different song. It's one we won't do on the playlist for sure. But Chop Suey by System of a Down. And there's the kind of the climax of that song is like toward the end. And it's very interesting because when they were in the studio, they were trying to find something to fill this kind of dramatic climax at the end of the song. They couldn't find any lyrics. They were having, blocks,
1: yeah.
0: A mental block. And so the producer said, just look, grab a book off a shelf. It doesn't matter. Find a book and open it, whatever page you land on. That, just use that, let that be kind of an inspiration. And so literally he just goes up, he grabs a book off the shelf, happens to be the Bible. He opens up this and he just flips it open and points. It's Psalm 22. My God, why have you forsaken me? And they use that. And that is a dramatic high part point of the song. Why have you forsaken me? In my eyes forsaken me? In my thoughts forsaken me? In my heart forsaken me? And that reminded me, that song was reminding me of here, of Elton John's song, asking these same kind of questions, like the sense of loneliness and abandonment and fear and trepidation that we place on the Lord, mm-hmm. Because ultimately someone has to be responsible.
1: Yeah.
0: In our mind, we said, someone has to be responsible for making me feel this way. And, God has big shoulders. You just blame him.
1: Yeah. And until you're in a place where you understand what the sound of God's voice is in your life and in your heart, you think he's abandoned you. You think he's not there when he is trying to reach you. And as we've talked about, he'll use secular songs. He'll use a movie quote. He'll use a passing stranger in the grocery aisle, whatever he needs to do

0: 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I would love to hear from you today. 833-288-EW10.
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9: Coming up tomorrow on Catholic Connection, Shrines and Wonders Wednesday, Joan Lewis from Rome and Father Steve Harassman shares about the Shrine of Augustus Tolton. 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

0: That's one of those. So as we were talking about Elton John tonight, one of the cool things, seeing him as many times as I have, Ray Cooper, who is like the ultimate percussionist, who's played with Clapton, who's played with Elton for years. It's just one of the coolest things, because like mallets are flying over his bald head and he's like all into it, and he's just got this little bitty space, right? Just a couple of, you know, percussion things and just whatever he's playing, man. He is in it. Like, it is like a 30-piece drum set. It's amazing.
1: Oh, I love that. That is awesome. And the horns, man. Come on.
0: That's right. You can see him swaying, right?
1: Yeah. Yep. Oh, that is so awesome.
0: There's your Viber Slap again.
1: Yep, there. Yeah, that's right. Two songs in a row.
0: The official instrument of Beacon of Truth now.
1: Yeah.
0: I use it more often than not. And other shows have their, when, you know, first-time callers, they have their bell. We need a Viber Slap for the studio for our first-time callers.
1: Oh, that'd be fun. They'd love that. I'm Deacon Howard Briggs. Sivers listening to Beacon of Truth. And today we have a Beacon of Truth playlist episode. We're taking a look at the song Sorry Seems to Be the Hardest Word by Elton John. And, you know, this song evokes, well, when it's connected to our faith, you know, times where we've found it hard to say sorry when we've hurt someone, or found it difficult to give forgiveness to someone who has hurt us. You know, so I would love to hear from you, your thoughts about the song. Maybe you have some good memories about the song, or maybe, again, how you've been able to forgive or to give forgiveness when you've hurt someone. Would love to hear how you were able to do that with within context of this beautiful song, Sorry Seems to Be the Hardest Word by Elton John, on his Beacon of Truth playlist episode. Give us a call. 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
0: Well, a big shout out to our friends in Joplin, Missouri, as you have helped to celebrate with us 11 years with the EWTN radio partner, KFSS, as St. Peter the Apostle Church, with Steve and his crew there, have been doing their part. 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
1: All right, my friends, Beacon of Truth playlist episode today. We're going to walk through the lyrics for Sorry Seems to Be the Hardest Word by Elton John, released back in 1976. A beautiful song about relationships that fall apart. And so I would love to hear from you today. When have you found it hard to say sorry? And what gave you the courage to finally say that you were sorry? Maybe you're still working through it right now. Mm-hmm. You're still working through a heartbreak. You're still working through a hurt. Whether that's with a spouse, whether that's with a friend, whether that's with a child, a son or a daughter, whether it's with a loved one. You know, when have you found it hard to say that you were sorry and even to receive forgiveness yourself? 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Just give us your first name and how you're calling, and followed by your brief question. Remember that message, and data rates may apply.
0: Yeah, and as we look into the second verse, kind of almost a mirror, but even more so of the first verse, but what have I got to do to make you want me? What have I got to do to be heard? What do I say when it's all over, when sorry seems to be the hardest word? And there's some, and it's weird things that live rent-free in my head, so just be careful where we go sometimes. But there was an episode of Happy Days where Fonzie had to admit that he was wrong, and he couldn't say I'm like, he would like slowly try to get it out of his mouth. And I think we feel the weight of that. We've been in those relationships when we're like you're sitting in front of someone waiting for them to apologize, and they're just not there, or they don't see that they've done anything wrong. And nothing's worse than the I'm sorry, but, because then it negates the sorry. Like, you're not really sorry. You're sorry that I'm hurt, but you're not sorry for what you did to hurt me. And to me, that's the part that I feel like a lot of times when we feel wronged by so many people, it's hard sometimes to lean in. I've had it hard time to lean into God, go, Lord, I have these people in my life who seem to not see me. They seem like, are these the people that I'm supposed to have in my life? Are you trying to gut them out because you need a new, you know, group of community around me? Like, what is happening? So we, again, when we put those human characteristics on God, we oftentimes overlap them in such a way that keeps us from him. And then when we're not getting the apologies we deserve, or that we hope for, I don't know that deserve is the right word, but that we hope for, or we can't bring ourselves to apologize or see our wrongdoings in situations, it's by putting God in a place of humanistic quality, and he's so much more than that. The supernatural side of that is hard for us to see.
1: Yeah, that's so true. And a couple of thoughts here. You know, Jesus says you have to forgive from the heart.
0: Yeah.
1: That means you have to mean it.
0: Right.
1: You know, and remember, that is so important. And in our Father, he says, forgive us our sins as we forgive those who trespass against us. That means our Father in heaven will only forgive us to the extent that we're willing to forgive others.
0: Yeah.
1: From the heart. That means we have to mean it. Man, that is difficult.
0: Yeah.
1: But that's the challenge of living our faith. We just can't pay lip service to it. We have to do the hard stuff. Jesus did the hard stuff. He picked up that cross, and he walked all the way to Calvary and died on that cross so that we could have life, you know, open the door for us to have life forever.
0: Amen.
1: You know, and so, you know, we have to, again, pick up our cross, Jesus says, and follow him. So we have to say, you know, we have to get to a point, I mean, because every person is different, you know, emotionally, spiritually, different place. So we you know, should pray to get to a point where we can say that we're sorry. And even though it's hard, like sorry seems to be the hardest word, it's still going to be hard, but it's so very necessary.
0: Yeah.
1: And I would love to hear from you today. Sorry seems to be the hardest word on this Beacon of Truth playlist episode. When have you found it difficult to say you're sorry? Or how did you get to a point where you finally were able to say you're sorry or ask forgiveness from someone for yourself? 833-288-EWTN. That's 833-288-3986. Katie is calling from Montana, listening on KSMZ. 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
2: Hello?
1: Yes, hello. Great to have you with us today.
2: Well, I've never done a call-in, so I'm not sure what I just tell you what my issue is?
1: Yeah, sure. Go ahead.
2: I was taking care of elderly parents for 5 years with dementia, and I have a brother about 30 miles away, and I'd asked him for help because I was just getting burnt out. He never had time, and he never gave me excuses. He just didn't show up, and I got very angry with him, and I was very upset. He said things to my daughter that he shouldn't have said, and it was horrible. And then the worst thing that could happened. He suddenly died, and I lost both parents, all of that in 6 months. And I feel horrible. He had complications with diabetes that I knew nothing about, that he didn't share it with me. So I just feel overwhelmed with the grief and the fact that I never said I was sorry, that I was angry at him. It just, you know, was all something we could have worked out. And how do I get past that? Every morning I wake up and it's just this horrible feeling that he passed away just hating me.
1: Yeah, that's a difficult place to be in, Kathy. You know, no one wants to live life with regrets, but sometimes we do. You know, sometimes we put things off. You know, oh yeah, I'll talk to them. Oh yeah, I'll figure it out later, kind of a thing, and then later never happens because, again, as in your case, your brother dies. And so with that tension between the two of you, and so there is something you can do about that. So first of all, pray for the repose of his soul, for sure. You know, you should be praying for his soul. I mean, I pray for my parents since I lost both my mom in 09 and my dad in 16. And I pray for them every single day. I pray for the repose of their souls. And so remember your brother in your prayers, for sure. And also, if you go before the Lord in Eucharistic adoration, just say, you know, Lord, you know, I don't want to have, my brother died, and I, you know, you to give us the Our Father, that beautiful prayer. We said, you know, we have to forgive others, you know, and you'll forgive us. So please, forgive me for not reaching out to my brother and not healing. But Lord, you are the divine physician. You are the one that can bring healing. You know, my brother is in a place of purgatory, or, you know, we don't know, obviously we don't know the state of his soul. Only God does. But he could be in a place where, where your prayers may be able to help him. You know, you weren't able to reconcile with him, you know, before he died. You know, but you can help him now by the power of your prayers. That's for sure. You know, and having a father say a mass for him, you know, I think would be a beautiful thing as well. And even going to the gravesite, you know, if your brother doesn't live too far from you, you know, go to visit his grave and just, you know, talk to him and say, you know, we couldn't get this thing fixed. I just want to let you know I wasn't able to tell you when we were together, but I want to tell you now that I love you and that I'm sorry and that I wish that I could have said, I want to say to you now what I wish I would have said to you while you were still here, and just pour out your heart to him, you know? Again, we said, well, he's dead, but you know what? You know, the way you get to Jesus is through death. You know, so hopefully, again, your brother's in a place where your prayers will be able to help him. And so I would strongly encourage that.
2: Well, thank you for the recommendations. I definitely will do all of them. Thank you.
1: And please know that we're praying for you as well, and for the repose of soul of your parents and your brother. I know that's difficult, but I'm so grateful, Kathy, that you called in today. And again, I'll be praying. I'm sure all our listeners will be praying for you as well.
2: Thank you. I really appreciate that.
1: You are most welcome, and God bless you. And we'd love to hear from you today on this Beacon of Truth playlist episode. Sorry Seems to Be the Hardest Word by Elton John. We'd love to hear about your experience of maybe finding it difficult to say that you're sorry, receiving forgiveness from someone else. You know, because, I mean, sometimes our emotions, our humanity gets in the way of putting on that mind of Christ and forgiving with the heart of Christ. 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
0: You know, Kathy brings up a good point as we talk about this song, because the very next portion is, it's sad, so sad, a sad, sad situation. And it's getting more and more absurd. And oftentimes, especially when it's a situation like this, I've had the same thing where you have, you know, animosity or whatever, and you never got to say, I'm sorry, and now they're gone. And, you know, I've had, you know, Christian counselors walk me through writing letters, you know, of the things I'd wish they said to me, and then the things I wish I'd said to them. And just to get it out is very therapeutic, but also it's very much a prayer. A very worshipful moment of, Lord, you hear my heart. So as you were saying, you know, the heart is where we can get to God through death, through our words, through our prayers, through our worship. And he hears them. He knows them. And if anything, if that person, if you weren't close enough to them to know where their soul is, if their moment with Christ comes, they'll hear those words. They'll realize that you've said all the things that need to be said. And the thing that I think I look most forward to about heaven is the fact that there is no, you know, animosity. There is no anger. There is no hatred. There is no need to say, I'm sorry. It's a, we got it wrong, but we made it. We're here. We have eternity to now just love each other without any conditions.
1: Yeah, and we got to practice that unconditional love here on earth. That's the hard part.
0: Right.
1: You know, because we have to love with that same love of Jesus Christ. You know, June is the month of Sacred Heart of Jesus.
0: Yeah.
1: You know, so it's a beautiful reminder this month particularly that we need to love every single person totally, completely, unconditionally with the love and the heart of Jesus. And when we're angry or hurt, it's like the song says, sometimes sorry can be the hardest word.
0: Yeah.
1: And would love to hear from you today on this Beacon of Truth playlist episode, walking through the Elton John song, Sorry Seems to Be the Hardest Word. I want to hear about times when it's difficult for you to say that you're sorry, it's hard for you to forgive or to receive forgiveness. 833-288-EWTN. That's 833-288-3986. 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
3: Hi. Listen,
1: hello.
3: I know that everybody is not perfect, and I wasn't perfect, but on my last two jobs, I didn't know that my mother was trying to get me friends with people that I had once knew. She didn't tell me anything. Mm-hmm. And one of the girls tried so hard to get me to like her, and I was working for the government, and I didn't know, you know, I'm thinking, well, this is a job that I really need to concentrate on, and she was really trying to get me to like her. She was probably going to help me with my college work, too. But I didn't know this at the time, and my mother never explained it to me. And then the second job I went on, I met somebody else who was once in my life, who I was introduced to. And this girl here, she's very smart. Her initials is ES. She is very smart, and she don't need too many friends. Because she's very smart, and I wish I wouldn't have been a little racist. Well, I'm not racist, but I was trying to be a little funny, but I wasn't funny, and that's how I lost my job. But I am sorry about it, and I said things that made her upset, and I really didn't mean to.
1: So have you had an opportunity to make amends
3: for
1: people? Try
3: to meet people on the job to be friends with.
1: Yeah. Yeah, and but you've never had an opportunity so far to be able to see them again and say, you know, that you're sorry for how you spoke with them, how you treated them?
3: No, I never did.
1: Okay. Well, Marie, you know, first of all, I'm so grateful to God to hear that you've come to a point where you've realized that, you know what, I was wrong. That's so hard for us to say sometimes that, you know, I was wrong. I made a mistake. I shouldn't have said that. I shouldn't have done that. But you've come to that beautiful realization with the humble heart of Jesus. You've come to realize, you know what? Or sometimes, you know what happens, Marie? We mature spiritually and we change over time. And so the person you were, you know, a few years ago is not the same person you are now because you're in a different place in your walk with Jesus. You know, and so what I would encourage you to do is to, if it's possible, to seek those people out and just tell them. You know, if you can't do it in person, maybe email or something. Just, you know what, you know, when I was working with you, you know, I treated you in a certain way. I said certain things. I shouldn't have done that. I just want to let you know that I am sorry. I'm not trying to get my job back or anything. I just want, you know, from my heart as a person of faith, that I am sorry for the way that I treated you. And I'm going to let you know that I'm not going to be treating anybody else the same way again. I think that would be a beautiful moment of healing for you, Marie.
3: Thank you, Deacon.
1: You're most welcome. And thank you for calling and sharing your heart with us. Mm. You know, it's so beautiful that you, again, you've come to that realization, and now that you're, you know, you want to seek the forgiveness that God wants to give each and every one of us.
0: Amen. Yeah, and I think, too, we have to give ourselves tons and tons of grace. I mean, she even started with, I'm not perfect, and I know that.
1: Mm-hmm.
0: And I think that's the thing. We know we're not perfect, and it is hard to say I'm sorry when you know that it's an admittance of that I was truly wrong, or I was in a place much different than I am now. So if a year's gone by, or, you know, 6 years has gone by, and you look at it from a totally different lens, your relationship with God has improved. I want him to show me all of the places, you know, my dark places, the things that are my blind spots that I can't see, but others may have seen for a while. Well, that's ace. No, I don't want that. I want to be the best version of myself as Christ changes me daily. There's not, you know, I say all the time jokingly, I'm a man of many sides, but it's only because I want to be as diverse and vast as God needs me to be to accomplish his goal. How can I serve him if I'm not willing to surrender the things that I don't like about myself? And I obviously can't change without his help. But what I love is that the things that I like about me only enhance when I let him enhance me. You know, rather than thinking, well, if I let God change me, then I might become a person I don't want to be around. Well, no, that's, why would he do that? You know?
1: Yeah, well, we should be striving to allow people to see Christ in us.
0: Right.
1: You know, and that because we're all works in progress, that's for sure.
0: Amen.
1: I'm Deacon Harold Brick Sivers, listening to Beacon of Truth. We have a Beacon of Truth playlist episode today. We're walking through Sorry Seems to Be the Hardest Word by Elton John, and would love to hear from you. Times where you found it hard to say that you were sorry or to ask forgiveness from others. 833-288-EWTN. 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
4: Thank you.
1: Yes, great to hear from you today, Mark. Yeah, go right ahead.
4: So my question or statement is that I had to come to the point of forgiving my father anyway at this point. We hadn't had contact and I had a very rough upbringing, and my parents never asked for forgiveness, and that rather upset me. But I came to the point after no communication with my biological father. Now I know my father, Jesus in heaven, is my heavenly father, and I don't need a relationship, but I actually forgave him, and I asked for his forgiveness for disliking or even saying that I hated him all my life because of the household that I grew up in. It was mental, physical, and sexual abuse. And I don't know if I feel like that is enough. I mean, I have a problem with forgiving myself. So it's hard for me to actually forgive in my heart anyone else.
1: Yeah. Yeah, and that's the things that happen sometimes, Mark. The hardest person often to forgive is yourself, you know. So you said you spoke to your father about forgiveness, or you haven't yet?
4: I texted him.
1: Oh, you texted
4: him?
1: No,
4: I texted him probably over 4 years ago. Yes, he now has a grandson. I won't even know if my parents are dead or alive. Because I shut everyone in my family from all social media and blocked their phone numbers so that they can't contact me. Just because I don't feel that the healthy, relationships or situations with any of them. He sent me a picture of his grandson. And it really upset me because I look back when I was that age and what I went through, and I was pretty scared. And it was actually suggested by, I'm not sure who, probably a counselor in the VA that I contact, Child Protective Services. Because I felt that the grandson might go through what I went through.
1: That is a incredibly difficult situation to be in, and definitely praying. But here's the thing: if you're still texting, one thing that I think would help as far as you forgiving yourself is to say, because look, you weren't in control of what happened to you. But often, you know, as kids, we blame ourselves, although there's nothing that we could have done. But we still blame ourselves for that. But to text your dad and say, you know, I forgive you for, I want you to forgive me for how I felt, how I've been feeling about you. I mean, what I'm asking, Mark, is a very, very difficult thing. You're not asking him to forgive. You're saying you want him to forgive you for how you feel about him, the hatred that you feel. Because once you're able to give that over to Jesus and just release that, I think you'll be able to start to find the peace and the healing that Jesus Christ so desperately wants to give to you and to in your heart, so you can forgive yourself. What a beautiful call. Pat in Pennsylvania, I'm sure you hear the music. We won't be able to get to your call. He said Father Aylar was told to pray for his mother 10 years after she died. And you can do that. You can pray for those who have died. And ask for forgiveness then as well. All right. Well, tomorrow, Word of God Wednesday, break open the God's Word for the Solemnity of the Most Holy Body and Blood of Christ, Corpus Christi. Until we're together again, my friends, may Almighty God bless you, keep you, and protect you, the Father, and the Son, and the Holy Spirit. Amen.
5: 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God might not do it all for me, but He shows me how to make my work more efficient, so that together we can accomplish all things through His grace.
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10: This is your KLOJ weather forecast for Manhattan, Kansas. Today, chance of showers and thunderstorms, mostly cloudy, high 84 degrees, light east wind increasing to 5 to 10 miles per hour. Tonight, mostly cloudy, low 64 degrees, east wind 5 to 10 miles per hour. Wednesday, partly sunny, high 83 degrees, south wind 5 to 10 miles per hour.
11: The current temperature, 81 degrees.
12: Hello and welcome to Catholic by 60 Seconds, where 2,000 years of faith and tradition is explained 1 minute at a time. I'm Father Calamano from the Diocese of Rockford, and today I'm going to talk about whittling. A couple of weeks ago, an idea popped in my mind to whittle a mug from wood. I proceeded to watch YouTube videos, read articles, buy wood, all the tools, and I sat down to whittle. Each day here in the Chicagoland, the weather became increasingly cold, and so each night, I would tell myself it was too cold to whittle. I pushed off the whittling for days, as I used the excuse of the weather. At some point, I realized that I can't keep using the cold as an excuse, and that I had to choose to go out and finish what I started. This is like our spiritual life. The Lord gives us the tools to receive His love and become saints, but will never force us. So ask yourself today, am I using the tools God gave me? Prayer, the scripture, sacraments? He's given you the tools. Don't be afraid to whittle and make room in your soul for Him. I'm Father Calamano. Thanks for listening and see you in the Eucharist.
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11: The current temperature, 81 degrees.
20: This is an EWTN Newslink. I'm Teresa Tomio from Catholic Connection. Pope Leo today appointing Monsi Alvarado as a new prefect of the Dicastery for Communications. Up until now, she has been serving as a president and chief operating officer of EWTN News. She'll be taking over for the outgoing head of Vatican Communications, Paolo Ruffini. Once she takes up the post on November 1st, she'll be the first laywoman to head a Vatican Dicastery. Appointed for a five-year term, she'll head up the entire media network of the Vatican. And Israeli drone strikes on southern Lebanon earlier today have killed 8 people, despite a Washington-brokered ceasefire in April. Exchanges between Israel and Hezbollah continue. Talks between Israel and Lebanon are set in Washington to seek a full ceasefire. For more news with a Catholic perspective, visit EWTNnews.com. I'm Teresa Tomio, and Catholic Answers Live starts now.

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1: This is your KLOJ weather forecast for Manhattan, Kansas. Today, chance of showers and thunderstorms, mostly cloudy, high 84 degrees, light east wind increasing to 5 to 10 miles per hour. Tonight, mostly cloudy, low 64 degrees, east wind 5 to 10 miles per hour. Wednesday, partly sunny, high 83 degrees, south wind 5 to 10 miles per hour.
2: The current temperature, 81 degrees.
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1: And you say, well, why are you talking so much about life? 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
6: A short history lesson. You'll be better for it. In 1815, Wellington led the British against Napoleon at Waterloo. It was a stunning defeat for Napoleon. The original message was relayed back to England by signal, and it read, Wellington defeated. And then the fog rolled in. England was devastated until the fog lifted and the entire message could be seen. Wellington defeated the enemy. Sometimes things do look bad for our country and even for ourselves. Don't forget the final message. Jesus defeated the enemy. I'm Steve Brown. You think about that. Share what you just heard with a friend. Go to youthinkaboutthat.com.
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10: The Eucharist is the greatest of all the sacraments because it contains in a substantial way the person of Christ who is the author of life. It is the one sacrament to which all of the other sacraments look. Imagine 6 arrows in a circle, all pointing to a center. The center is the Eucharist. The 6 arrows are the other sacraments. The Eucharist is the sun around which the other sacraments revolve as planets. All the other sacraments share in its power, and they perfect themselves in the celebration of the Eucharist. It is a sacrament that is so sublime that human reason could never guess at it. Divine love is far deeper than we know.
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13: 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Secretary of State Marco Rubio appears for back-to-back hearings on Capitol Hill for the first time since the beginning of the war in Iran. This is officially a budget request hearing, but most of the questions are to focus on diplomatic efforts around the world. Russian forces have launched a massive aerial attack on Kyiv and other Ukrainian cities. The assault with hundreds of drones and dozens of missiles began overnight and continued into the day. Officials say at least 18 civilians were killed and over 100 wounded. Pope Leo XIV releases his June prayer intention, asking the faithful to pray for the values of sports. He petitioned that sport may be a school of fraternity, not of empty rivalry. I'm Veronica Dudo with EWTN News Nightly. Join us tonight.

0: degrees, light east wind increasing to 5 to 10 miles per hour. Tonight, mostly cloudy, low 64 degrees, east wind 5 to 10 miles per hour. Wednesday, partly sunny, high 83 degrees, south wind 5 to 10 miles per hour.
1: The current temperature, 80 degrees.
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